Yes, yes, that was Ella Fitzgerald. That composition was called High High of the Moon. It was recorded live in Berlin in 1960. Now, we started out with Ella Fitzgerald because, check this out, those of you who might not know, Ella Fitzgerald is called the First Lady of Song, and the reason why is because they consider her to be the queen of female vocals, so that's why they call her the First Lady. The First Lady of Song, that is a hellified title to live up to, and she lives up to every bit of it. The First Lady of Song, Ella Fitzgerald, High High of the Moon. Okay, now we're going to move on, and we're going to, I'm basically going tonight, this is what I'm going to call, I call this Ladies Night. At least the first half hour is going to be dedicated to Ladies Night. Next week, next I have up is Nancy Wilson. Oh, Nancy, I just love her so much. I love all these women so much, but I got a special place in my heart for Nancy. We're going to do basically six songs by Nancy Wilson. We're going to start out with her song she made in 1961 entitled Save Your Love for Me.

Angelic Nancy Wilson that you've been listening to. I'm going to reel off a little bit of information about some of those songs. Save Your Love For Me, Never Will I Marry, Happy Talk, were all recorded in 1961. And she was accompanied by Cannonball Adderley and Nat Adderley on those recordings. And she also recorded in 1961, was 'How Glad I Am.' And then the next was Uptight, which was originally recorded by Stevie Wonder, and she recorded in 1966 as well. And last composition you just heard was Hotel, and that's the theme song for the movie Hotel that was made in 1967. Now, Nancy recorded it in 1967 as well. So that voice person you heard at the beginning of the movie was Nancy Wilson's voice singing Hotel, and that movie starred Rod Taylor. So anyway, we're going to move on. We're going to move on with Diane Reeves now. If you notice that I'm doing a progression by women who came right after the next woman, so the next star that came along in the likeness

That was Diane Reeves singing a song called Sing My Heart. Now, if you notice that, or maybe I should say this, is that each of these women, the women that come after these women, like such as Diane Reeves, you know, it's like this Ella Fitzgerald, the first lady of song, she paves the way for Nancy. Nancy paved the way for Diane Reeves, and Diane Reeves paves the way for the next person. So the next person we have, and that is Candace Spring. And I saw most of these women live in concert. But anyway, Candace Springs will be here actually in a couple of months. She's planning to be here, scheduled to be here in August. Anyway, the next diva, as far as jazz vocals is concerned, is Candace Spring. And I heard Candace, and I fell in love with her right away. She has just a voice like an angel. This song by Candace Springs is entitled Too Good to Last by Candace Springs.

Wow, wasn't that beautiful? That was Candace Springs. Composition was called Too Good to Last. And on accompanying her on trumpet was Terrence Blanchard. Okay, we're going to change it up a bit. We're going to go on now. We're going to move into our instrumental part of the program tonight, of the show tonight. And next we have a truly, truly great trumpeter. It's love and death. And that is Lee Morgan. This composition called The Gigolo, made in 1966, live.

Yes, that was Lee Morgan. The composition was called The Jigaloo, recorded in 1966 live. We're just about ready to wrap this up, so we're going to close this out with First Light, My Fault, Red Clay by Freddie Hubbard. I want to say to my listeners, I want to also say to one of my special limits, Tom Kendrick, TK, my Blue Devil brother, if you listen, this show is dedicated to you. Okay, we're going to close it up and wrap it up with Red Clay by Freddie Hubbard, made in 1970. Red Clay.

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We are live, 104.1 WXRW LP River West Radio, your favorite live at 5 every Monday. Interstellar Vision, Intellectual Minds. Big love to Baba Derek Rogers and the Exodus Collective, which is a fantastic organization that is leading the way in Milwaukee of Black liberatory education. And there's good information there. There's information to free the mind and know truth and discuss ideas, alternatives, solutions. So the Exodus Collective. Yeah. Life is good. It's a beautiful day here in Milwaukee. 70. There goes Southwest Airlines landing here. Milwaukee International Airport. And it's up to you to experience life how you choose to. It's really within your hands completely. And there's so much power in that, yet also there's so much responsibility. Uncle Ben, Spider-Man. What is the best place to start? In my opinion, it's a vision and having an idea of what you want. And I know one man that has vision. He's here today, all the way from France. And we're going to introduce our friend today right after this commercial break. We got Mine by Silky.Jose.

Yo, yo, yo, what's going on, everyone? We're live 104.1 WXRWLP River West Radio, your favorite live at 5 every Monday. Interstellar Vision, Intellectual Minds, and may I use some time to tell you the story of a friend of mine, the Love Guru. You see, the Love Guru, he's a man that sees it all far before you do. It's very intentional. It's almost real life as voodoo. Yet here it makes sense. It aligns like who knew? The vision of time rewinds until it is Blue's Clues. So obvious and reflective. There's so much to think about in a world full of lions like Private Ryan. You got to think it out. All right, we're going to go ahead and play another Silky song. This is a classic. It's been a while since I played this. This is Take It Up.

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To get into tonight's theme, I wanted to do something that kind of matched the weather. So we're just doing some simple, well, I shouldn't say simple because no music genre is ever truly simple. There's always a thread of inspirations beyond the actual genre that you're listening to now. There's whole family tree and lineage of what inspires what. So we're going to be looking at the genre samba tonight. And you're thinking, oh, this is Brazilian music. But the word samba is derived from the Angolan word semba, which means navel bump. So the word actually comes from an African country and symbolizes the innovation to invert the fervor of gods through rhythm, song, and dance. And if we think about a lot of heavy beat and rhythm music, my mind at least goes to African music, which makes sense because you're getting a little history lesson. I'm sorry. Brazil abolished slavery on May 13th, almost 1888, through a royal decree. And it made Brazil the last country in the Americas to ever formally end slavery. So the kidnapping and exportation and sale of kidnapped individuals from Africa happened for a very long time in Brazil, which means that that influence of African music and culture was very prevalent in Brazil, which probably influenced these Latin beats by African traditions. And there's at least 9 styles of samba, and all have a story to tell. We're going to focus on bossa nova, which emerged in the 50s as an offshoot of samba, and it's kind of characterized by a new wave sound, nylon string guitar, famous artists like Raul Gilberto, Antonio Carlos, people like that, Girl from Ipanema. We're going to start it off with Figa de Genê by Mari Frois.

0: amor o chamar.
1: That was Medico, Medikiako. I'm so sorry. I'm terrible at pronouncing stuff sometimes, especially if it's in a language I don't speak. So I apologize for mispronunciations. Medikiako. The artist is Miana, and she is a Brazilian artist as well. She's born in Rio. And she began her career later as a singer in the band Tono and is now producing solo work at 40. So she was part of the band and then she split and started doing her own stuff. And the song before that was Figa de Guina by Mari Flores. We'll listen to some more music by them. Coracao Senurio by Miana. And then Espejelo by Mari Flores. And again, even if you can't catch the title or the name, I do upload all these songs into a playlist post-production. So you guys can go back and listen if you missed a title.

That was Espejelo by Mari Froes. I really like her style. It's very calm. It feels nice. It's kind of like a sunny afternoon, in my opinion. Next up, we're going to play some Bebel Gilberto. And the song is Samba de Bencao.

Another Mari Flores song. Her sound is somewhat traditional samba, but her voice is so young and bright, I feel like is the word, and it's so, so pretty. Next, I want to play Canopy by the band Polo and Pine.

That was Ultima Potty by the band Kairen, K-A-I-R-E-N. And before that was Canopé by Polo and Pan. Next up, Nicola Conte, Rosalia de Souza. The song is Bossa 31.

Wow, that was Parilloso by Gizmo Varales. And before that, multiple artists like Nicole Conte, Rosalia de Souza, the song Bossa 31. If you're tuning in now, welcome. You're not late. It's totally fine. It's been Without Borders Radio on 104.1 FM, Milwaukee's River West Radio. And don't forget about that boat tour at the end of the month, May 29th, last Friday of May. 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It's going to be so pretty at sunset. The next song I'm going to feature is the song Veneno by Sophie Tucker, Mari Miranda, and Sophie.

Banho de Mar by Leo Medea. His style is really nice. It's nice to hear like a kind of younger male voice in making music like bossa nova. He's a singer-songwriter born in Rio in 1995 and is now based in Barcelona, but his music's very pretty. And I thought I would cap off the episode tonight with some classics. We're going to be listening to Clara Nunez, Chico Buarque, and Astrid Gilberto. Also, Carlos Jombim. Samba is a very beautiful genre, and bossa nova takes a lot of inspiration and elements from earlier songs. I wanted to keep with the mellow theme, so these aren't super loud, but you can definitely find some songs that have like a lot of trumpets and stuff like that. If you're looking for that, look up Buena Vista Social Club. They're a really good band. But thank you for turning in to Without Borders. It means a lot. Don't forget, I am on Instagram. If you want to suggest a song for a show or something in the future, hit me up. I have a Google form, withoutborders.radio. Agua de Babar by Astrid Gilberto, Antonio Carlos Jombim.

0: There are heroines and heroes wherever we look. For example, planting trees, helping others, or writing a book. Like many before them and many to come, you and I are having our day in the sun. Yes, we're all having our day in the sun.
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1: Today we are not talking just only the war, but we are speaking about systematic and transformation of life into maybe something unlivable.
0: Gaza is facing an unfolding environmental and biological apocalypse. That's the warning from a Palestinian NGO in Gaza. We'll go there for the latest as an Israeli airstrike kills the son of one of Hamas's top negotiators. Then to a political earthquake in India. The ruling Hindu nationalist BJP, led by Prime Minister Narendra Modi, has further consolidated its power after millions of voters were purged from the rolls ahead of regional elections.
2: We fought against the old machinery, where Prime Minister and Home Minister is also involved. Directly interference. So how they play the dirty, nasty and mischievous games. I have never seen this type of election in my life.
0: Then to voting rights under attack at home. Republican lawmakers in southern states are racing to redraw congressional maps after the Supreme Court guts the Voting Rights Act. But civil rights activists are pushing back.

0: Ari Berman, national voting rights correspondent at Mother Jones. All that and more coming up. Welcome to Democracy Now!, democracynow.org, The War and Peace Report. I'm Amy Goodman, today in Austin. Israel's bombed Beirut for the first time since mid-April when it agreed to a ceasefire with Lebanon. Israeli officials said Prime Minister Benjamin Netanyahu personally ordered the attacks on Beirut's southern suburbs, which reportedly killed a Hezbollah commander. Meanwhile, Israel continued attacks on southern and eastern Lebanon, killing at least 13 people Wednesday. The Lebanese Ministry of Health reports more than 380 people have been killed and nearly 700 injured in Lebanon since Israel agreed on paper to a ceasefire April 16th. The Pentagon says U.S. forces struck an Iranian oil tanker in the Sea of Oman Wednesday, disabling its rudder after it attempted to breach the U.S. naval blockade of Iran's ports. The attack came as France's defense ministry said the nuclear-powered aircraft carrier, the Charles de Gaulle, is en route to the Strait of Hormuz in preparation for a possible defensive mission. This comes as President Trump continues to send mixed messages over whether he'll escalate the war in Iran. On Wednesday, Trump threatened on social media to resume bombing Iran, quote, at a much higher level and intensity than it was before, unquote. Hours later, Trump insisted the U.S. had already won the war, saying his administration had very good talks with Tehran and predicted that it'll all work out very quickly.
1: Despite having a little skirmish in Iran, because we can't let Iran have a nuclear weapon, and we're beating them badly, and they want to settle very badly. It'll all work out very quickly.
0: Iran's foreign ministry said it was reviewing a U.S. proposal and would convey a response to Pakistani mediators later today. NBC News reports President Trump abandoned his plan to help ships go through the Strait of Hormuz after Saudi Arabia suspended the U.S. military's ability to use its bases and airspace to carry out the operation. NBC reports Saudi officials were blindsided by what President Trump is calling Project Freedom. DropSite News later reported Kuwait also cut off access to its airspace, leaving the U.S. without the defensive umbrella needed to protect ships transiting the strait. Iran hit far more U.S. military targets across the Persian Gulf region than the Trump administration's admitted to, with satellite images showing damage to at least 228 structures or pieces of equipment at U.S. bases. That's according to the Washington Post, which reviewed satellite images published by Iranian state-affiliated news media. Meanwhile, a new report by the Center for International Policy estimates the U.S. has spent nearly $72 billion on the Iran war, or $1.2 billion per day on average. That's nearly three times the amount of the Pentagon's official estimate. Israel's begun construction of a bypass road that'll connect Israeli settlements in the occupied West Bank with Jerusalem. The road is intended for Israelis only. Tens of thousands of Palestinian Jerusalem residents will not be allowed access to it. Israel's transportation minister praised the highway, saying it will bring 1 million Israelis to the West Bank. In the Gaza Strip, the UN Agency for Palestinian Refugees warns the spread of rodents through the majority of Gaza's overcrowded tent camps is leaving the population at much higher risk of disease. Children, in particular, are prone to rat bites, and rodents can spread diseases, including hantavirus, which is often fatal. The United Nations is calling on Israel to immediately and unconditionally release Spanish national Seif Abu-Keshek and Brazilian citizen Thiago Avila, who were seized at gunpoint from the Global Samud flotilla last month and continue to be held without charge. An Israeli court extended their detention until May 10th. On Wednesday, Palestinians rallied in Gaza City in solidarity with the two detained activists. This is Taysir Mohsen, a civil society activist in Gaza.
2: These activists came to bypass the stances of their governments in the world and to say that humanity will not be stopped by the political decisions. Humanity is represented in the act of these humans, even if it's just one person. They embarked on their journey to spread this message. We wish them safety from all our hearts, and the Gaza Strip completely values this step.
0: The U.S. Board of Immigration Appeals has reinstated deportation proceedings against Mohsen Mahdawi, a graduate student at Columbia University who was detained last April for his outspoken support of Palestinian rights. Mohsen is a green card holder who grew up in a refugee camp in the occupied West Bank. At Columbia, he served as co-president of the Palestinian Student Union and president of the Buddhist Association. In April of 2025, masked and hooded ICE agents detained him when he appeared for what he believed would be a naturalization interview in Vermont. He spent 2 weeks in ICE custody before a federal judge ordered his release. To see our interviews with Mohsen Mahdawi, visit our website at democracynow.org. In New Jersey, Rutgers University has abruptly withdrawn its invitation to a prominent biotech entrepreneur to speak at its engineering school convocation. Rami Elgandor has been scheduled to deliver a graduation address at Rutgers New Brunswick campus May 15th. But his invitation was canceled over what the university said were complaints about his social media posts on Israel and Palestine. Elgandor is executive producer of the Oscar-nominated film The Voice of Hind Rajab, about the killing of a Palestinian girl and her family in Gaza, along with paramedics who tried to rescue them. This comes after the University of Michigan has apologized for a professor's commencement address in which he praised student activists who protested Israel's assault on Gaza. The apology came over these remarks at a graduation ceremony last Saturday by historian Derek Peterson, the outgoing chair of the Faculty Senate, who commemorated the university's long history of social activism.
3: Sing for the pro-Palestinian student activists. Who have, over these past 2 years, opened our hearts to the injustice and inhumanity of Israel's war in Gaza.
0: The University of Michigan President Domenico Grasso later called those remarks, quote, hurtful and insensitive to many members of our community, unquote. Peterson said he was mystified by the response. He told CBS News, quote, having an open heart to other people's suffering is a fundamental human virtue, unquote. A few hundred pro-Palestinian protesters gathered outside a New York synagogue Tuesday to demonstrate against an expo called the Great Israel Real Estate Event, featuring properties for sale in Israel, including in the occupied West Bank. The event's website included references to listings in Gush Etzion, a group of settlements in the West Bank located southeast of Jerusalem that are considered illegal under international law. New York City Mayor Zoran Mamdani condemned the event.
4: When we have a real estate expo that is promoting the sale of land, which includes the sale of land in occupied West Bank, in settlements that are a violation of international law, that is something that I firmly disagree with and that I also believe that many New Yorkers firmly disagree with, because it has been at the heart of an ongoing effort to displace Palestinians from their homes.
0: Russia fired dozens of drones at Ukraine overnight, disregarding a ceasefire announced by Kyiv that took effect at midnight. A Russian drone strike hit a kindergarten in Ukraine's Sumy region, killing at least one person and injuring two others, Ukrainian officials said. Russian strikes also killed six people in Kramatorsk and 12 in Zaporizhia. Russia has threatened a massive missile strike on Kyiv if Ukraine takes any action to disrupt its Victory Day commemorations May 9th. In Tennessee, hundreds of protesters marched to the state capitol in Nashville Wednesday as lawmakers unveiled a gerrymandered congressional map that could see Republicans take control of all nine of Tennessee's U.S. House seats. The General Assembly is expected to vote on the new map as soon as today. This comes after Tennessee lawmakers repealed their state's longstanding ban on mid-decade redistricting and after the recent Supreme Court ruling gutting the Voting Rights Act set up a scramble by southern states to gerrymander congressional districts ahead of November's midterm elections. The FBI searched the Portsmouth, Virginia office of State Senator Eloise Lucas, the Democratic president pro tempore of the Virginia Senate, on Wednesday. A marijuana dispensary she co-owns, located near her office, was also raided. Authorities speaking to the Washington Post said the probe involved allegations of bribery related to the cannabis dispensary. Lucas has not been charged and was sent back home. Lucas cast the raid as political intimidation and linked it to a role leading Virginia's redistricting effort this month. In a statement, she said, quote, "What we saw fits a clear pattern from this administration. When challenged, they try to intimidate and silence the voices who stand up to them," unquote. Meanwhile, the FBI has reportedly launched a criminal leak investigation focusing on Atlantic journalist Sarah Fitzpatrick, who wrote a detailed story last month reporting that FBI Director Kash Patel's alleged excessive drinking and erratic behavior had caused deep concern among agency officials. Investigations into leaks typically target government officials suspected of disclosing classified material, not the reporters who receive and publish it. The FBI is denying that it's investigating Sarah Fitzpatrick. This comes as Fitzpatrick's latest piece details how Kash Patel has been reportedly traveling with a supply of personalized branded bourbon engraved with the words Kash Patel, FBI Director. U.S. Commerce Secretary Howard Lutnick was grilled by the House Oversight Committee for more than 4 hours Wednesday in a closed-door hearing about his ties to the late convicted sex offender Jeffrey Epstein. Justice Department email records show the two were in contact years after Lutnick claimed to have severed ties in 2005. Democrats accused Lutnick of being evasive and changing his story. This is Democratic Congressmember Yasemin Ansari.
5: After what we have seen so far in this transcribed interview, I feel very comfortable saying that Howard Lutnick is a pathological liar who is enabling the most egregious cover-up in American history.
0: Separately, a federal judge released a purported suicide note from Jeffrey Epstein on Wednesday, discovered by his former cellmate, who said he found it tucked inside a book in their shared cell following Epstein's first unsuccessful suicide attempt in July 2019. He was found dead weeks later. Meanwhile, a Guardian investigation revealed that billionaire Leon Black, who faces a civil lawsuit accusing him of raping a teenage girl inside Epstein's New York townhouse in 2002, privately reached out to a federal judge to raise doubts about his accuser's claims. The judge later reversed a $2.5 million award previously granted to the accuser. In an exclusive statement to The Guardian, the accuser, known as Jane Doe, said, "Justice is not always blind. It is often shaped by power, access, and who's able to withstand the process. I'm still here, and I'm not done," she said. And in related news, President Trump asked a federal appeals court Tuesday to pause its ruling rejecting his challenge to E. Jean Carroll's $83 million defamation case against him, clearing the way for Trump to appeal to the Supreme Court. And those are some of the headlines. This is Democracy Now!, democracynow.org, The War and Peace Report. I'm Amy Goodman in Austin, Texas, with Nermeen Sheikh in New York. Hi, Nermeen.
6: Hi, Amy. Israel is continuing daily strikes on Gaza while expanding areas under its control and blocking essential aid from entering the besieged territory. An Israeli airstrike on Wednesday killed the son of Khalil al-Khaya, Hamas's chief negotiator, taking part in indirect talks with Israel. His son, Azam, died from injuries from an airstrike in Gaza City. Israel has now killed four of Khalil al-Hayya's sons since 2018. In a separate attack on Wednesday, Israel killed three Palestinians from the same family. Hamas condemned the violence as a blatant violation of last year's ceasefire agreement. Since the ceasefire went into effect, Israel has killed at least 837 Palestinians. Last week, an Israeli drone strike killed a 9-year-old boy, Adel al-Najjar, who was searching for cardboard to use as fuel for cooking. Relatives of the boy decried the Israeli attack.
7: They were collecting cardboard so we could bake. We don't have gas. We collect cardboard to bake. They want to eat. They want to drink. His father is blind. His father does not come or go. He is completely blind. He cannot see at all. Their father leans on these children. They are the ones who hold him, move him, and bring him.
8: A little child. He did not damage a tank. He did not make missiles or do anything. He was torn. Isn't it shameful? Isn't it shameful what is happening to us? Isn't it shameful that we bury our children every day right in front of us? Isn't it shameful? I swear to God, our hearts are breaking for these children.
0: This all comes as the Israeli military seizes more territory in Gaza beyond what was agreed to in the U.S.-brokered ceasefire last October. New maps issued by Israel show two-thirds of Gaza is now effectively under Israeli control. We go now to the Gaza Strip, where we're joined by Eyad Amawi. He's a representative of the Gaza Relief Committee, coordinator for local NGOs based in Gaza. He recently published a report detailing how Gaza is facing a, quote, environmental and biological apocalypse. Eyad, thanks so much for joining us. Why don't you describe what you are talking about is happening on the ground in Gaza?
9: Firstly, thank you so much, Amy, for hosting me again. Democracy Now, your great work. Yes, we are not speaking only about a bombardment, something that happened also before 1 hour also they hit another target in Gaza town. We are speaking about a systematic transformation of life into something unlivable. What's happening is no longer just bombardment or physical destruction. It is the collapse of every essential condition required for human survival: water, food, health, dignity, shelter, safety, everything. So when we talk about our new report about spreading infectious environment and the transformation, everything's to collapsation, we depend all over our field reports found that more than 59% of our people suffer from insufficient drinking water. And more than 55 are uncertain whether the water they consume is safe or no. And also nearly 94% of families report food spoilage. Rodent infestation also, Amy, has become widespread in such shelter due to the environmental collapse. So when we talk about the most alarming findings came from a recent field survey examining the relationship between rodent infestation, water scarcity and displacement concern and inside Gaza. Scientifically, we are now facing what can be described as a compound environmental epidemic crisis. The survey revealed that the overwhelming majority of displaced families are living with severe rodent infestation inside tents and shelters. Food is also contaminated. Shelters are damaged. Water is stored under unsafe conditions also. And rodents have become part of children's daily environment. There's no longer simply sanitation issue. It's evidence of the collapse of the most basic conditions necessary for human life. We talk about continuity for destruction of the environment. And also, we and my people sieged just

0: getting in, and what kind of material is considered, quote, dual use and is therefore banned from entering Gaza?
1: Yes, it's very important two questions. That living inside our environment, it's continuously produced disease. It's a generator for disease. So when we talk about fixing infrastructures, we need basic materials that can help us to rebuilding this. So when both struggled and restrictions over the materials under the clarification or pretext for Ws, they still provide us with the infectious disease and environment by this way. So what we are witnessing is the systematic use of deprivation and public health collapse as an instrument of collective pressure over our people here. So when we talk about struggles, yes, the amount of trucks also is reduced. The last April, just they meet 40% of our daily needs for the amount of trucks. And also when we talk about the stabilizing situation here, just one cross point is opening, Karma Abu Salim. And when we talk about our needs after the completely destroyed Gaza, we need more 600 and more. And more the basic materials like cement and irons and some basic materials that help us to resume our partially normal life here in Gaza and fixing the sewage network and water network and fixing infrastructure to prevent this environment from causing infectious disease here and within the camps civilian.
0: Nehad, what about the issue of medical evacuations, a humanitarian corridor to enable the sickest people from Gaza, and in particular children, from receiving medical help from outside of Gaza? Are there any medical evacuations taking place?
1: Yes, Nermeen. When we talk about the illusion I mentioned in my last articles, medical evacuation is still happening just to up to 12% of our daily needs. When we talk about 15,800 people needed to be evacuated from Gaza to have medications, if we calculated by percentage of the daily evacuations by the Israeli restrictions, we need maybe more than 3 years, up to 5 years to evacuate those people. So those people judged to be died before they be having medications. So it's very horrible situation here. We cannot live in this infectious environment, and they siege us. They strict the siege under the security clarifications. Nothing tangible happened after the ceasefire agreement signed here in Gaza.
0: Question of infrastructure in Gaza is concerned. Has any rebuilding started? And just to summarize what the UN has concluded, among other organizations, 84% of Gaza's buildings are damaged, 425,000 housing units destroyed or partially damaged, and 55 million tons of rubble that's blocking municipal trucks. 92% of residential buildings are damaged completely or partially. What is being done, first of all, to clear the rubble? And second of all, are there any attempts at rebuilding?
1: Yes. The main questions and the main answer for all of this issue, why the Israelis still preventing the new Palestinian committee to enter in Gaza to launch the rebuilding process and remove rubble? Until this moment, nothing happened tangibly here. Just a little municipal services reopening some roads, and they prevent the municipal engineer from fixing the water, drinking water pipelines, especially in the eastern part that is parallel to the yellow line. You can imagine what's the meaning of preventing the municipal services to transfer the tons of waste from the middle of the town to the main space in the Rafah area, that is meted our recycling process under the clarification they still occupy Rafah. And there's nothing here for the rebuilding process under the restrictions they impose over all of the Gaza Strip. And we need the cranes and bulldozers. And most of our municipal machinery is destroyed also. So we haven't appealed to

0: to remove rebels and to reopen main roads to facilitate our daily life also.
1: In Gaza City, Palestinians rallied Wednesday in solidarity with the two detained activists arrested aboard a Gaza-bound flotilla after an Israeli court extended their detention to Sunday and denied their appeal for release. Protesters waved Palestinian flags, held pictures of the flotilla activists, the Brazilian Thiago Avila, and the Spanish national Saif Abu-Keshek, who's also Palestinian. This is Palestinian civil society activist Taysir Mohsen praising the activists.
2: These activists came to bypass the stances of their governments in the world and to say that humanity will not be stopped by the political decisions. Humanity is represented in the act of these humans, even if it's just one person. They embarked on their journey to spread this message. We wish them safety from all our hearts, and the Gaza Strip completely values this step.
1: Adamawi, if you can talk about the significance of these solidarity protests, and also if you can share a message from Gaza for these two detained activists, Saif and Thiago. Thiago, whose mother died in the last 2 days in Brazil.
0: Yes, hopefully we send our condolences and our sadness for the loss for our great colleagues, Diego and others who is supporting us. I've had solidarity for a long time. I mentioned them and I talked to them for all of their trips. They try to break the siege they impose over the Gaza Strip. And the solidarity and the support for the Gaza and Gaza people and children is very important in this moment, because we consider after they assigned the ceasefire, they've forgotten Gaza. By those great people, we can increase the pressure over all the politicians to stop the firing Gaza. Gaza is still living under the selective firing. So by the Diego and other activists, we have a chance to renew the issue and to increase the pressure and increase the awareness about the catastrophe still ongoing in Gaza. So, yes, we send our solidarity with those great people, and we hope they free them and release them. And also our doctors and our prisoners, Palestinian prisoners in the prisons from longer time with unknown destination and under the pressure and the psychological pressure also.
1: Adamawi, we want to thank you for being with us, representative of the Gaza Relief Committee, coordinator for local NGOs, speaking to us from Gaza. Coming up, a political earthquake in India. The ruling Hindu nationalist BJP, led by the prime minister, has further consolidated its power after millions of voters were purged from the rolls ahead of regional elections. Then we'll look at redistricting and voter disempowerment in the United States. This is Democracy Now! Back in a minute.

0: Grateful, performed by Patti Smith in our Democracy Now! Studio. This is Democracy Now!, democracynow.org. I'm Amy Goodman in Austin, Texas, with Nermeen Sheikh in New York.
1: We turn now to India, where recent state-level elections have created a political earthquake, further consolidating the power of the ruling Hindu nationalist BJP, led by Prime Minister Narendra Modi. With the recent victory, 78% of the country now live in BJP-run states. Two major opposition parties to the right-wing BJP lost in West Bengal and Tamil Nadu, with BJP winning the crucial border state of West Bengal for the very first time, defeating one of Modi's most outspoken opponents, Mamata Banerjee. Banerjee's term is supposed to end today, but at a press briefing Tuesday, soon after the results were announced, she refused to resign as chief minister of West Bengal, claiming the elections had been rigged by the BJP.
2: If someone takes over by force and expects me to resign, that is not going to happen.
3: Now also I want to say that we didn't lose the election. It is their forceful attempt to defeat us. We fought against the all machinery, where Prime Minister and Home Minister is also involved. Directly interference. So how they play the dirty, nasty and mischievous games. I have never seen this type of election in my life.
0: Mamata Banerjee has accused the Modi government of using the Election Commission of India to defeat her party by deleting 9 million names from the polls in what she's called an exercise in mass disenfranchisement. Nearly 3 million voters in West Bengal, most of them Muslim, were not allowed to cast their vote. Meanwhile, hundreds have been arrested and four people killed, including a close aide of the BJP's leader in West Bengal, in the wake of clashes between supporters of Banerjee's party and the BJP.
1: For more on the Indian elections and their significance to the future of Indian democracy, we're joined now by two guests. Gilles Vernier is a political scientist focusing on Indian electoral politics and history. He teaches at Sciences Po in Paris and joins us from San Francisco. And joining us from New Delhi, Arfa Khanum Sharwani, an award-winning Indian journalist and a senior editor at The Wire, a leading independent digital news website. She hosts a popular news and analysis show on YouTube. Welcome to both of you to Democracy Now! Arfa, if we could begin with you, could you just respond to the election results, what happened particularly in West Bengal, and the effects of what the Election Commission did prior to the election, what impact that may have had?
4: Thank you very much for having me. First of all, I think in the last 12 years of Narendra Modi's rule and me covering it as a journalist, I feel like these two particular states, Kerala and West Bengal, they stood as perhaps the biggest resistance to Narendra Modi's majoritarian politics, which was intended to divide the Indian public based on their religion. And Mamata Banerjee in particular, like if you ask me the effect and the impact it will have on Indian politics, I would say Mamata Banerjee in particular was single-handedly was one of the fiercest chief ministers who stood against this divisive agenda of the BJP and its cultural wing, the RSS, starting from demonetization to the Citizenship Amendment Act, which was actually aimed to establish India as a Hindu nation. It was modeled on, the state of Israel, a natural home for Hindus as Israel is for the Jews. Mamata Banerjee came out on the streets, and taking along hundreds and thousands of people with her. So I think BJP now getting hold of this bordering state called West Bengal is a bad news for everyone who believes in a plural, diverse idea of India. And one more thing, I think, and the most important thing, that it's also a blow to, I would say, the federal structure of India, because federalism allows India against this forced uniformity that Mr. Modi's politics and policies try to impose on India. And so with Mamata Banerjee now not remaining the chief minister of West Bengal, I feel it is one of the biggest blows to the federal structures, and it is going to weaken the opposition. And the saddest part, in the last 25 years of me covering India and Indian elections, I mean, I have covered at least five, you know, parliamentary elections and dozens of assembly elections. This is for the first time that I am observing on the ground, not just in the studio, that the general public does not think the elections are free and fair in India. The Election Commission of India, instead of being this, you know, an observer and responsible for conducting the largest elections in the world, seems to be playing the role of a party, as if it was in alliance with the BJP. And the SIR, which is the Special Intensive, you know, Revision of the Voters' Roll, this was supposed to be the revision of the roll, but if you look at the seats and look at the election results, you would actually realize that how precisely this SIR has attacked the, you know, the voters. They have deleted particularly the voters which were more likely to vote for the opposition party. And allow me one more minute, and I'll tell you that The Wire has just published a report, you know, by our West Bengal correspondent Aparna, and this clearly says that in 150 seats, more than half of West Bengal's 294 seats, total deletions were greater than victory margins, and the BJP won 99 seats out of those seats, 150 seats, where the exercise of SIR took place. So the deletion, and in 2021, 5 years ago, when BJP had lost the elections in West Bengal, it had only managed to win 19 of these. So this clearly shows that even if SIR is not the single biggest or the single reason because of which the BJP has managed to win West Bengal, I would say this is one of the three top reasons why BJP has managed to win. So this is a sad day for democracy, for people who believe that not only today, but tomorrow's India should also be democratic. And I think this is one of the biggest blows to everybody who believes in the idea of a democratic, a constitutional, a secular, a liberal, and equal India for everyone.
1: So, Gilles, if we could get you to respond to what Arfa said, in particular about this SIR, Special Intensive Revision, and what enabled this to effectively disenfranchise 3 million people in West Bengal in particular, but also more broadly in the several states, five, I believe, where this was carried out. And what were the criteria that were used to disqualify voters?
5: Good morning. Well, first of all, it's useful to remember that, you know, cleaning or updating the electoral roll is an exercise that usually takes place on a rolling basis, and only very rarely has the Election Commission engaged into what it calls a special intensive revision. There has been no explanation really why the Election Commission suddenly decided to do that so close to state elections after having not done it for, you know, more than 20 years. And so we've always known that the electoral rolls in India were far from perfect, but here what is in question is the scale and the disorganization and the haphazard way in which it has done, which has led to undue deletions of millions of voters. The point of the SIR is to remove from the list dead voters, voters who have migrated, who are present more than once on the rolls. And after the special intensive revision, more than 9 million names were struck. But immediately, 3.4 million people immediately appealed to, you know, explain that, you know, they were unduly removed. And the tragedy is that no safeguard were put in place. The courts ordered an adjudication mechanism which could not be deployed. And at the end of the day, less than 0.05%, less than 2,000 people were actually adjudicated. And among those adjudicated, about 98% were recognized to have been unduly removed. Now the suspicion raises when we realize that the special revision was done with more zeal in areas which were more dominated by the Trinamool, by Mamata Banerjee's party. and that the exercise in itself disfavored specific categories of voters, including Muslims, including urban voters, but including also migrant voters, people who were simply absent, you know, from their homes. And so, on the one hand, there is no incontrovertible evidence that the Election Commission wished to create an electoral advantage for the BJP. At the end of the day, it ended up creating an electoral advantage that is undeniable. And in that sense, it has completely vitiated the electoral process.
0: Arfa, last month you traveled to West Bengal to meet people who've been disenfranchised. You wrote on social media, quote, "The Election Commission of India has failed the constitution and the poorest of Bengal. I've covered wars, communal violence, and mass movements. I've never seen anything like this before," you said. Tell us about where you went, who you met, and what you found, and put it in a global context for people who aren't familiar even with the geography of India, the significance of Bengal and West Bengal.
4: Yeah. Thank you, Amy. I mean, the whole idea, the basic principle of democracy is that the people actually elect their leaders and their government. But I think for the first time, because of this, special revision of the voters' role, we are witnessing that the government or the friends of the government, which is the Election Commission of India, is actually allowing the government to select the people who will be allowed to vote. So this is a direct attack on the very idea of democracy. And if you would ask me, when I went to, the districts of Murshidabad, which is one of the bordering districts with Bangladesh, so there are three Muslim majority districts, Murshidabad, Malda, and, Dinajpur, I was fortunate to go to one of these districts. And, to my surprise, I was thinking that I was going to cover the elections, and I was generally thinking to, also ask about SIR. So when I reached this particular village in Murshidabad, it's called Shamshir Ganj. The majority of the people who were gathered to meet me, as a reporter, was the Muslims. So initially there were like some 50 people, and then they, there were 100 people, and then there were few hundred people. And believe you me, then there were a couple of thousand people who wanted me to listen to their stories. And Amy, as I had said in my tweet that I have covered communal violence and war, but I felt for the first time that my journalism was not enough. Me as a reporter with one camera person and with one mic, we were not enough to cover the scale of the tragedy that was unfolding before my eyes. And there were hundreds of people who were screaming and shouting. And, these hapless people, the poorest of Indians, they came with their families, with their small children. Some people actually brought their elderly parents and grandparents in their laps, carrying them to me, saying that, look at my grandparent. He is an 80-year-old man, and he actually was born before the state of India was born in 1947. So this is the scale of tragedy, that there were so many people who wanted to get heard, and they were the victims of not the, the state police. They were not the victims of, let's say, the state. There were no Hindu-Muslim riots. There was no external force that had invaded the district. Of all the people, of all, the institutions, it was the Election Commission of India which refused to listen to these people. And now we have the data that 98% of the people who, in Shamshir Ganj area where I had visited, these names were deleted. So 98% of those people who were trying to talk to me so that they could be heard. And, it all unfolded in so many different ways, because there were people who were also scared of me. They thought of me, this madam, this woman who's come from Delhi, maybe she is a representative of the Election Commission. Is she here to arrest us? Will she send us to the detention centers? So what I'm trying to say here is that there was not enough knowledge, not enough information, not enough communication from the Election Commission, from the state, agencies who were able to tell people that they were trying to do this for their betterment. And sadly, now I'm telling you that 98% of those people their names have been deleted. They have not been allowed to vote. So this is a great tragedy that unfolded before me. And I'm very, in a sense, I would say that elections in India are no more the same. There are many opposition leaders who are now saying whether it's actually we should be fighting the election commission or the BJP or the state machinery. So it's the whole state machinery versus the opposition in India.
1: Could you comment on that? I mean, the fact that the BJP has won, irrespective of the irregularities that have occurred as a result of what the Election Commission did, the election results do tend to point to growing support for the BJP in states which have traditionally been opposed to this Hindu nationalist ethos. What do you think accounts for the increasing support of the BJP? And what do you think this means for the future of subsequent Indian elections?
4: I think it just means that now we have come to a point. Are you asking me?
1: I was actually asking Gilles. Gilles, if you could go ahead.
5: Okay. Yes, yes. So, I mean, the BJP is a party that disposes of considerable resources and organizational power to lead a mobilization campaign on a permanent basis. And so if you look at Bengal, for example, they have been on the ground mobilizing alongside, you know, communal lines for the past 10 years. And so it's not entirely surprising that these, you know, efforts would pay off in the long run. The fact also that the traditional opposition in West Bengal, the Congress, the Communists, have utterly collapsed, created a space where the BJP could occupy, becoming the number two party for more than 10 years. And so, you know, it's, you know, long-term efforts, you know, sort of pay in the long run. But also, provide another dimension on this special, you know, revision exercise. It had, of course, a direct effect of deleting millions of voters, but it also had an indirect, powerful effect of providing institutional validation of the BJP's claim that most Muslim voters are actually doubtful citizens. There have been a number of policies implemented, notably in Assam and other parts of the country, that sort of sought to identify and uproot, you know, illegal migrants, and creating a confusion between a category of illegal migrant and India's minority. It is easy for the BJP to claim that most Muslims in West Bengal are illegals from Bangladesh. And what is particularly distressing and concerning is to see the Election Commission providing backing to that notion by targeting Muslim voters more than others. In the state of Assam, which the BJP retained, the domination of the BJP is also based on extremely intense communal polarization. There you did not have a special intensive revision like you had in Bengal, but in 2023 there was a delimitation exercise that basically concentrated about 34% of the population that is Muslim in less than 20% of the seats. And there you saw again the Election Commission leading that exercise when it actually didn't have the mandate to do so. And again, the institution that is supposed to be the impartial arbiter interferes in the electoral process, vitiates it, and creates an electoral advantage by pitting Hindu voters against Muslim voters.
0: Gilles Vernier, we want to thank you so much for being with us. Political scientist focusing on Indian electoral politics and history, teaches at Sciences Po in Paris, speaking to us, though, from San Francisco. And Artha Khanum Shivani, award-winning Indian journalist, senior editor at The Wire, leading independent digital news website. Coming up, voting rights under attack here at home. Republican lawmakers in southern states are racing to redraw congressional maps after the Supreme Court guts the Voting Rights Act. Back in 20 seconds.

0: ask you, brother, who told you that? You didn't hear it from me. Let freedom ring.
1: Let freedom ring. Tom Morello. This is Democracy Now!, democracynow.org, The War and Peace Report. I'm Amy Goodman with Nermeen Sheikh.
2: We end today's show with a look at voting rights right here in the United States. The Supreme Court's gutting of the Voting Rights Act has led to a scramble by southern states to gerrymander congressional districts before the November midterms. Last week's Supreme Court ruling makes it harder for minorities to challenge electoral maps as racially discriminatory under the Voting Rights Act. On Monday, Florida Governor Ron DeSantis signed a new gerrymandered congressional district map into law, posting on the social media platform X, quote, signed, sealed, and delivered. And on Wednesday, the Alabama House voted to approve a plan that would change the congressional district map during an active election, even though some votes in the May 19th primary have already been cast.
1: But in states across the South, civil rights activists are also pushing back. In Tennessee, hundreds of protesters marched to the state capitol in Nashville Wednesday as lawmakers unveiled a gerrymandered congressional map that could see Republicans take control of all nine of Tennessee's U.S. House seats. The General Assembly is expected to vote on the new map as soon as today. For more, we're joined in New York by Ari Berman, national voting rights correspondent. Mother Jones, his latest book, Minority Rule, the Right-Wing Attack on the Will of the People and the Fight to Resist It. Can you talk about all of these developments? Start in Nashville, where we're just listening to these hundreds of protesters.
3: Good morning, Amy. So in the wake of the Supreme Court's effective destruction of the Voting Rights Act, we are seeing southern states all across the South redraw their voting maps. This could lead to the largest drop in black representation since the Jim Crow era. And it is happening with alarming speed, beginning today in Tennessee, where they are set to pass a 9-0 map that splits the city of Memphis, which is 63% black, into three different congressional districts to dilute black voting power. Memphis has had its own congressional district since 1923, and it's now going to be split apart in three different districts. Nashville is going to be split into five different districts. And this is very symbolic. This was the place where Martin Luther King was assassinated. This is where he led the Poor People's Campaign. And it's indicative of what's happening across the country, which is the ink is barely dry on the destruction of the Voting Rights Act. And all across the South, from Tennessee to Alabama to Louisiana to Mississippi, they are drawing districts to specifically eliminate seats where voters of color can elect their candidates of choice. So this is a really far-flung fire for American democracy.
2: And Ari, if you could also talk about what's happening specifically in Mississippi, which has the highest black population of any state.
3: Yeah, they're going to hold a special legislative session very soon that could eliminate the state's lone black member of Congress. That means you could have a state that is 40% black, the largest black population in America, that has no black representative. This is a state that before the Voting Rights Act, only 6% of black Americans were registered to vote. So the Voting Rights Act transformed Mississippi just like it transformed the South. This is a place where Medgar Evers was murdered fighting for voting rights, where Goodman Cheney and Schwerner were murdered fighting for voting rights. There is a very long and ugly history of violence, discrimination, and racism in Mississippi and across the South. And the fear is that Jim Crow is now coming back in a different form. We're returning to the days of literacy tests and poll taxes, not through those devices, but through specifically trying to eliminate black office holders. And Southern legislators are very clear they are going to do this. They feel unshackled by the Supreme Court ruling. They are being pressured by President Trump to do it. And they feel like all the guardrails are off right now.
2: And why is it happening, especially in the South? And what impact do you fear this might have on the midterms?
3: It's happening in the South because that's where the largest concentration of majority black districts are. That's where the largest population of black Americans are. And it's also where voting is the most racially polarized, right? Mm-hmm. That black people in the South tend to vote for Democrats. So if you want to get rid of Democratic districts in the South, you target black voters. And they, unfortunately, are now collateral damage in Trump's gerrymandering arms race. What this could mean is that Republicans may be able to pick up 4 to 6 extra seats for the midterms just based on targeting these majority black districts in the South. That may not make it impossible for Democrats to take back the South, but it's going to make it more difficult. But I think this goes beyond just the 2026 elections. You're talking about dismantling districts that have existed for decades, that black voters fought so hard to get these districts, to get representation in the first place. That's what the Voting Rights Act was all about, equal citizenship. And just a matter of days, advances of decades are being wiped out.
1: And what about Florida, where you have the Florida governor DeSantis signing a new gerrymandered congressional district map into law, posting on social media, signed, sealed, and delivered in this last minute we have, Ari, and overall, where you see this all headed?
3: Well, Florida passed a map that would give Republicans 4 new seats. It was very aggressive. DeSantis was basically claiming that he knew what the Supreme Court was going to do, and he felt like it gave him a green light. And this is what's happening. We are in now a perennial gerrymandering arms race that's going to lead to more partisanship, more polarization, less competition, all the things that Americans hate the most about the political process. And it's all being driven by the conservative majority on the Supreme Court, which is going to get more and more attention in terms of the need to ultimately reform that court going forward.
1: And the context of the Voting Rights Act finally being gutted?
3: Well, what it means is that the country's most important civil rights law no longer effectively exists. And that's going to have ramifications on American democracy for a very long time. This was the law that made America a multiracial democracy. If the Voting Rights Act no longer exists, multiracial democracy in America will be under threat forever.
1: Ari Berman, national voting rights correspondent for Mother Jones Magazine. Thanks so much for joining us. I'm in Austin, Texas's capital right now, but I'm headed to Minneapolis tonight and Friday morning at the Main Cinema for screenings about the new documentary about Democracy Now! Steal This Story, Please. Then in Chicago at the Music Box Theater on Friday night, Saturday afternoon, and Saturday evening, I'll be joined by Democracy Now!'s Juan Gonzalez and the film's directors, Tia Lesson and Carl Diehl. And on to Milwaukee at the historic Oriental Theater on Sunday. Back in IFC in New York, I'm Amy Goodman with Nermeen Sheikh.
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From the New Arts and Media Studios in Milwaukee, I'm Charles Purcell. This is The Log. Hey, if you're anywhere near Milwaukee, you have to join me on Sunday, May 10th, for the new documentary film, Steal This Story, Please. All about independent journalist Amy Goodman and her program Democracy Now! You know, we are big fans. We talk about the show all the time. Recommend it. Academy Award nominees Carl Diehl and Tia Lesson directing Steal This Story, Please. Sunday, May 10th, 12 noon. Get up early. Come on over. Oriental Theater in Milwaukee. Amy Goodman and the directors will be there in person for a Q&A following the film. I'm really looking forward to this. If you're somewhere else in the country, please look it up. It's playing in various cities. But if you're in southeastern Wisconsin or northern Illinois, come on over. I'd love to see you. Again, that's Sunday, May 10th, right at the crack of noon, 12 p.m., Oriental Theater at Milwaukee. Steal This Story, Please. And with that announcement, I also have a small correction. Last time we spoke, I kept referring to the Voting Rights Act as the Civil Rights Act. I think I did it a couple of times. Not a big mistake, but all mistakes annoy me. And I just want you to know that I made that mistake. Not the first time I've made it. The 64 Civil Rights Act, the 1965 Voting Rights Act, or is it the other way around? I always do that. And while we're correcting things, I also mentioned briefly the ban on mifepristone. A lower court ordered that it was disallowed from prescriptions by mail, telehealth prescriptions. Well, right after you and I spoke, the Supreme Court issued a temporary stay, so that's the good news. Mifepristone available, including through the U.S. mail. Of course, the story's not over. We'll see how the High Court decides to deal with this in the future. But as we speak, for the moment, mifepristone back in business. If I had $1 billion, if I had $1 billion, yeah, Congress is set to authorize $1 billion, as Dr. Evil would say, pinky finger poised at the lip. They're putting it in their catch-all bill for ICE and CBP, giving another cool $70 billion to Immigration and Customs Enforcement and Customs and Border Protection. The ICE thugs, the Orange Menace's private Gestapo, they got it all worked out, all wrapped up with a pretty little bow with their reconciliation package, which means they don't need any Democratic votes. Of course, I suppose they'll get Fetterman anyway, of course. But the ballroom now is included. $1 billion for the ballroom. Started at $200 million. That was the original budget. Then it was $300. Then it was $400. None of it tax money. All private donations. Now it's $1 billion. 100% your tax money. And not only that, the lawsuit that was brought by preservationists, historians, arguing that the whole thing is illegal, that the Orange Menace didn't go through correct channels, just started construction without anybody's permission, against the law. He can't do that. He doesn't own the White House. And a judge agreed and put a halt to the project. Well, it looks like they found a workaround there, too. It's quite possible, in fact, it's likely, that this judge will find that, oh, congressional authorization? I guess it's all right then. Go ahead. Get the heavy equipment back in here. Let's get this project going again. So some of us, certainly I was, confident at one point that this ridiculous ballroom was never going to see the light of day. Yeah, well, I don't know. I don't see how they stop it now. I've also said in the past that whoever the next president is has to take a wrecking ball to whatever this guy builds. But how do you tear down a $1 billion ballroom? I don't know. And of course, the whole security angle to it is, well, there's always been a bunker under the East Wing, ever since, I forget now which president put it in. But it's been there for many, many decades. It's nothing new.
But now it's going to be a mega bunker. I guess there's going to be a hospital, there's going to be special communications, you know, everything you need in a bunker. And then the ballroom itself, claiming that it's, you know, steel reinforced, indestructible, 7-inch glass, can't be bombed. They're making real sort of Titanic promises here. The Titanic was unsinkable. This ballroom is indestructible, they say. Nothing like laying down a challenge. So the repugnance in Congress, MAGA gone mad, giving $1 billion of your dollars to this insanity. And it looks like it's going to happen. Well, Monday started with a bang, quite literally. United Arab Emirates on the wrong side of Iranian cruise missiles and drones and so-called fast boats getting hit. Iran also shot at U.S. ships. The Orange Menace pretended not to know about that when asked, because just hours earlier he had threatened to wipe Iran off the face of the earth if they attacked a U.S. ship. So he just pretended he didn't know. He did know about the South Korean ship that was attacked in the Strait of Hormuz, but he didn't care about that. Oh, that's not our problem. That's South Korea. That's a whole other country. This is just getting more and more ridiculous. So bullets are flying, bombs are dropping once again. Oh, but that doesn't mean it's the end of the ceasefire. What? Just like the constant shooting and bombing in Lebanon doesn't mean that ceasefire is over. Well, of course it does. So we woke up Monday morning to the big announcement of Project Freedom. Yeah, they give it a goofy name, like they're a character in Dr. Strangelove, and they think we're going to get all excited. Well, this so-called Project Freedom is a little scheme worthy of Lucy and Ethel for U.S. ships to escort oil tankers and other shipping vessels through the strait. Oh, okay, that sounds easy. Oh, but don't call it escorting. No, it's guiding. What's the difference? I don't know. Okay, all right. It's not a war, it's an excursion. You got to do your little Orwellian language games. Before the United States embarked on this ludicrous adventure, there were 100-plus ships, some days close to 150, going through the Strait of Hormuz. Now? Maybe 2 or 3. So, Pentagon planners, you think you can fix it so our Navy will guide up to 150 ships per day through the Strait? Okay. Good God. I'm a 100% civilian, layperson, sitting in my home studio, and I can tell you that this is the dumbest announcement we've heard so far. You're going to guide 100 ships through the Strait every day, or 120, or 140, or whatever it was before. Okay, right, yeah. Plus, he didn't really seem to entertain the notion that the United States doesn't get to decide this on its own. There are other countries involved that may want to have a say in this. There are large private corporations, private companies with their own fleet of commercial vessels. There are large insurance companies that insure these vessels. How stupid do they think we are? Or, alternatively, how stupid are they? Do they believe this? I remember at one point in our conversation, I said they can't be stupid enough to think that Iran was another Venezuela. That with just dropping a few bombs, they could oust the leadership, and then the people who were left would be in their hip pocket and do whatever we told them to do. That's what happened in Venezuela. I said, they can't be that stupid to think Iran could be the same story. And now we're hearing reports from investigative journalists doing the digging. That's exactly what he thought. Even I didn't think he was that stupid. I gave him the benefit of the doubt. He can't think that. Well, apparently he did. What a f***ing moron this guy is. And he's just so desperate. He's just so desperate to get out of this thing.
And Iran is calling his bluff with every move he makes. They're just giving him the finger. These Lego videos they're making are goddamn documentaries at this point. Well, just 48 hours after the much ballyhooed announcement of Project Freedom. Yeah, that's over now. That's done. We're done with that. Over those two whole days of Project Freedom that we'll remember with a lump in our throat, a grand total of 2 American cargo ships were guided through the Strait of Hormuz. Well, okay. Mission accomplished. Then Rubio comes out on Tuesday, and they let him play the main room. They put him in the White House press room, filled with quasi-journalists and influencers shouting for his attention. Yeah, they let him take a few major league swings. It was Rubio Tuesday, where he announced that Epic Fury is over. Combat operations are through. Well, what do you know? No more offense. We're only playing defense now. Of course, it contradicts everything the Orange Menace is saying at almost the exact same time, threatening more bombs, bigger and better than ever. So it continues to be Schrodinger's war. By the way, this appearance by Rubio in the White House, definitely throwing him a bone. The Orange Menace wants to see Marco and J.D. Vance fight it out for the presidential nomination. He puts them out into the arena to fight for his amusement, like a freaking Roman emperor. Because while Rubio was talking to the Washington press from the White House press room, looking all presidential, J.D. Vance was visiting Iowa. Gee, I wonder why J.D. Vance would visit the first Republican caucus state. So the 28 presidential campaign has already begun. The Orange Menace, well, we won't talk about his plans for 28. We'll save that for another time. By the way, Rubio really does have dry mouth. Remember the infamous State of the Union response where he had to desperately reach for a bottle of water? Every time he speaks, the dry mouth thing happens. I shouldn't make fun. I think it's a medical condition. The guy's got issues. He's got problems. I don't know how he thinks he's going to run for president. You got to make speeches. You got to talk to people. You got to stand at podiums. So the war, I don't know. It continues. It doesn't continue. It just, of course, the effects of the war absolutely continue. Saw a really disturbing interview on NewsHour this week. Nick Schifrin was interviewing the assistant executive director of the World Food Program, Matthew Hollingworth. Of course, we know that 20% of the world's oil and natural gas goes through the strait. And because of the blockades, well, higher prices, not just here, but around the world, for everything. A lot of people can't afford to eat the basic commodities, the basic food they rely on. Hollingworth said that food prices across Central and Eastern Africa have increased by as much as 50% at a time when the World Food Program was already facing aid cuts. 1.5 million people they can no longer afford to help. In the next 3 months, they're estimating that figure will jump to 9 million more people unable to help. They predict the number of people who are food insecure will increase by 45 million by summer if the Strait of Hormuz isn't open. Humanitarian organizations are trying to create workarounds to avoid the strait, but Hollingworth says that's not sustainable. So the impact is worldwide, but it's only going to get worse. We're certainly feeling it here. In a matter of a couple of days, we saw 5 cents, then 7 cents, then 10 cent jumps, like overnight, for gas. Of course, food, retail, durable goods, everything, inflation, is absolutely going to hit the fan. It's already happening, but we haven't seen anything yet. If you have travel plans for this summer, take out a loan. Farmers are getting totally screwed. And I'm afraid we're going to see COVID-style shortages. Remember the empty store shelves, diapers,
baby formula, orange juice, toilet paper, God knows what. Spirit Airlines, a canary in the coal mine. Yeah, I know. They've been in trouble for a long time. Go ahead and make your Spirit Airline jokes. Yeah, they were struggling, but this was the final nail. And let's not forget that 17,000 workers lost their jobs. 17,000 families are scrambling. These are real people. They're not punchlines. And in case you don't know it, these discount carriers that everybody jokes about, well, they're all in danger now. And they play a big role in keeping prices down across the industry. What do you think the big carriers will do when all the discount guys are out of business? For the good of this country, for the good of the planet, somehow, some way, we have to remove this damn regime. Impeach the whole damn lot. I mentioned the other day that the government of Iran doesn't really care about their citizens. They've proven that for decades. But it's becoming more and more clear that our regime doesn't give a damn about us. If we have to choose between driving our kids to school or feeding them, if we have to actually face those empty store shelves, who knows how far these war criminals are willing to go? If you hold a position of authority anywhere in the government, please use it to get rid of these people. The rest of us, we just got to keep hitting the streets. We got to keep striking, etc. With whatever's left of this democracy, we have to make it clear to those in power what we demand right now. I want to recommend a piece by Christopher Armitage. We've talked about him before here on this podcast. He's a writer I admire very much because he spends a lot of his time thinking and writing about what we can actually do about our problem instead of just whining about how bad it is. He's one of the few offering concrete solutions. And so I want to share one of those with you today. His Substack page is The Existential Republic. And this is from May 4, 2026. Headline, "This is way bigger than RICO. Is there a legal strategy that could put the entire Trump GOP criminal enterprise in jail without waiting for an election?" Okay, you got my attention. You may remember we talked about Christopher Armitage in the past and his advocacy for so-called soft secession. That blue states have it within their power. For that matter, red states and purple states also have it within their power, to the extent they want to use it, to create parallel systems, separate and apart from federal institutions. Blue states, in particular, have a certain power of the purse. They can deny tax revenues headed toward Washington, that sort of thing. So I encourage you in that direction as well. We've talked about it before, so-called soft secession. Christopher Armitage. Not sure he coined the phrase, but he certainly popularized it. But today, let's talk about this May 4 piece. Starts by citing an Eric Trump deal with the United Arab Emirates for a cool $500 million just a matter of days before the Orange Menace was sworn in for his second term. Certainly worthy of criminal charges, but none have been brought. Anybody who heard about it, read about it, knew about it, was outraged. But as Armitage points out, outrage doesn't get you very far. It certainly may be justified, but it's ineffective. Instead, he proposes a prosecutorial strategy modeled on how organized crime was successfully prosecuted. He specifically references the 1985 commission case against the mafia's five families. That's the methodology he's asking us to use. And by us, I mean governors, attorneys general, anybody with standing, you know, you have to have standing to bring a case. Well, the beauty of it is, we all have standing. Because we're all victims of his crimes, of his family's crimes. But I won't get ahead of myself here. Let me go through this a little more methodically. So historically, prosecutors have had a hard time convicting mafia bosses directly because they're insulated from their criminal acts. We know how it works. You got to do the thing with that guy. You can take care of it, right? We've all seen the movies.
They create these very intentional layers of insulation from the bottom rungs of the organization to the top, built-in deniability. So, of course, you start with the lower-level operatives, the so-called soldiers. Use their testimony to reach the next level up, and you move up in the organization to the underbosses and then the bosses. And now when it's time to indict, this criminal enterprise has been established through prior convictions. The culpability of the leadership becomes easier to prove. This hierarchy can be toppled. So, of course, how this applies to the Orange Menace crime family and all the enablers, GOP writ large, kind of easy to see. It is a criminal enterprise. And the fact is, states can prosecute crimes committed within their borders, regardless of federal office. Federal officials, including presidents, are not immune from state criminal law. This principle extends to data crimes, to fraud, to violent misconduct, corruption tied to state jurisdictions. Any of these ring a bell as you think of the headlines of the last 16 months? And of course, federal agencies, the Department of Injustice is not going to follow up on any of this. Cash Patel's FBI is certainly not going to do it. So it's up to the states. Applying the mafia model to the Orange Menace criminal enterprise is like putting on a tailor-made suit. So, you go after the actual individuals directly carrying out the crimes. The dodgy boys accessing our Social Security data.

Take it up a level. Christy Noem, misrepresentation, unlawful detentions. Stephen Miller, for God's sakes, issuing the directives for all of this crap. Lying to the American people. More importantly, lying in court. Howard Nutlick, Secretary of Commerce, personal financial interests, not to mention his Jeffrey Epstein ties. Pam Bondi. Each one of these individuals and more are eligible for prosecution from state prosecutors. The lawyers, the advisors, there's a whole army of consiglieres. You've heard me refer to, acting AG Todd Blanche as the Orange Menace's consigliere. Providing justification for these crimes, drafting memos, leaving paper trails. Examples Armitage provides Lindsay Halligan, who signed contested indictments, the aforementioned Emile Bove, linked to alleged quid pro quo conduct. Many others. Lawyers involved in the Office of Legal Counsel. Records destruction. Yeah, lawyers are vulnerable. They can't just hide behind lawyer-client privilege. No, there are professional licensing requirements. That membership in the bar is not a license to steal. And continuing the comparison to crime families here, we have the underbosses. In this case, the family, the inner circle. Don Jr., Eric, all the investments, the large government contracts. Jared Kushner, the son-in-law, the sweetheart deal from Saudi Arabia, and others. While he's negotiating as a representative of the administration in the Middle East. I mean, come on. The Trump Organization itself, already found liable for fraud in New York. Which brings us to the boss, the Orange Menace himself. Positioned at the top of the structure, hard to pin him on direct orders. The closest we got was the text to Pam Bondi to go after Comey and Schiff and others. He thought it was a text, turned out to be a social media post. But again, you work it from the bottom rungs, and in the vernacular, you get the rats to flip, to snitch, become an informer, a government witness. Happens all the time. Again, you've seen the movies. You know how it works. And this is up to state-level actors. Governors can issue executive orders creating corruption task forces. They can direct their attorneys general to investigate. They can even seek emergency funding. There are 23 Democratic governors right now. State attorneys general hold authority to prosecute. It's already happened in New Jersey, in New York, Minnesota. Keith Ellison is pursuing ICE-related conduct. Even district attorneys and county prosecutors down to the county level have the authority to go after these people. State legislatures can create task forces, their own investigative committees. They can expand tools of prosecution in their jurisdiction. There are 15 states in this country that currently hold what they call a trifecta. That means they've got the governor and both houses of the state legislature. They can do this today. And that's key. There's no waiting. The courts aren't going to save us. Congress isn't going to save us. The midterms are still 6 months away. This is all about acting today. So, the bottom line for Christopher Armitage, the Orange Regime is analogous to organized crime. It's an enterprise. And there's a proven method to prosecute such enterprises. You start with the lower level actors. You build the cases upward through cooperation and evidence. State and local authorities already have jurisdiction. They have the tools. And they're the only viable path forward, given the inaction of the courts, of Congress. Now, there's a political calculation. State officials might hesitate. Fear of retaliation. Political attacks. Maybe it sounds kind of risky for their careers. Well, that just means we need to pressure them. Again, as always, it comes back to us. As I've said 100 times on this program, lawmakers don't do the right thing just because it's the right thing. They do it because we give them no choice. We demand that they do the right thing. We leave them no other option. For your convenience, Christopher Armitage has already written the letters to your governor, to your state attorney general, to your district attorney or county prosecutor, to your state senator or representative,

All you have to do is fill in with their name and address. It lays out the argument, provides the receipts, as they say. So I can't recommend highly enough. Once again, Christopher Armitage, May 4th, 2026, The Existentialist Republic on Substack, or on his website, but I found it on Substack. All right, let's go get him. Just want to remind you, this Sunday, May 10th, 12 noon, Steal This Story, Please, the new documentary about Amy Goodman and her program Democracy Now! Come and join us in Milwaukee at the Oriental Theater, Sunday, May 10th, 12 noon. Amy Goodman and the directors of the film will be there in person for a Q&A following the film. I'll be there. 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Peter Donalds wrote and performed our theme song. All right. I love you. I'll see you out there.

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This is the Michael Graham Show, Sports Plus. I am Michael Graham, your host. I am also known as Lasana Mohamed Abdiel. The Michael Graham Show, Sports Plus, is brought to you by Sports International. Today is Thursday, May 7, 2026. And here's what's going on in the world of sports and beyond. But remember, and as always, I report sports news. I do not make sports news. And just in case somebody listening have a discrepancy with the report. Have a little treat today. But before I get into that, I have a very special announcement to make. And that is this. In regards to our River West Radio, our annual boat gala, and this is what's going on. 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Okay, now we're going to get into the show, and not that we already didn't get into the show, but anyway, I had that special announcement to make, so hope you listeners will attend our fundraiser event on our boat event. Okay, got a little treat for you today. In the last week, you listeners probably heard me. I did the Jazz Jive show. I sat in for the host of Jab Jive. But today, I'm going to do it again. So stick around. I'm going to be hosting the Jazz Jive show. Okay, now let me get into my show. Okay, starting out in a lead report, top story, and this is what I have. Of course, you know, there's six big sporting events in the month of May. And one of the biggest ones is the Kentucky Derby. And these are the Kentucky Derby winner and result. The horse was Golden Temple, who won the race. And the jockey was Jose Ortiz. Golden Temple was, check this out, Golden Temple was traded by a woman by the name of Cherie Dockvale. And she's the first trainer to win the Kentucky Derby. She's the first female trainer to win the Kentucky Derby. So congrats to the horse, congrats to the jockey, and congrats to the trainer. Okay, moving on. Let's get you all caught up with on a local basis, and that's with the starting out with the Milwaukee Brewers. And here's your Brewers update. On Monday, May 4th, Brewers 3, Cardinals 6. Tuesday, May 5th, the game was canceled due to weather. Got rained out. And on May 6th, which is yesterday, Brewers 6 and the Cardinals 2. That rain day game will be made up at some other point in time. Okay, next up, you know I'm loving this. Next up, need a drum roll on this. Next up, the Brewers will play the Yankees. Yes, my Yankees this weekend in Milwaukee in a three-game series, May 8th, 9th, and May 10th. And you know I'm going to be there for all three games. Okay, the Brewers are currently in third place in the National League Central Division with a record of 19-16. All right. These are the major events that are taking place in the month of May, because May, a lot of times I'm often asked, people always say, Michael, what is your busiest time like? And of all the times, like what sports time or what month is the busiest? And the busiest month for me is always May, because May, these are the events that's taking place in May, and they are the Kentucky Derby, which takes place on May 2nd. The WNBA season starts May 8th. PGA golf tournament is May 14th. French Open Tennis Tournament starts May 18th and run through June 7th. The Indianapolis 500 is May 24th. And the Stanley Cup started in April 18th. And that runs through June 21st. So there you go. That is a lot going on in the month of May. Okay, but also the most important month of May. This is maybe to me, but the most important day in May. The most important event that takes place in May is, of course, Mother's Day, and that is on May 9th. So make sure you take care of your mother, show your mother some love, show your mother some respect, and get that woman a gift in some kind. But mainly give her a hug and tell her how much you love her and how much you respect her. Okay, here's your NBA. There were some awards to give it out during regular seasons, and these are the awards that was issued out during the NBA's regular season. This is who won what. Rookie Year was won by Cooper Flagg of the Dallas Mavericks. Defensive Player of the Year was won by Victor Wembanyama of the Spurs. Most Improved Player,
But Nikhil Walker, Nikolai Walker of the Hawks. Sixth Man of the Year was Kendall Johnson of the Spurs. And there's a new award category, and that is Clutch Player of the Year. That was won by SGA. That's Shai Gilgeous-Alexander of the Thunder. And Coach of the Year is B.J. Bernie Bickerstaff of the Pistons. And that's who won those awards. Now, you probably say, okay, Michael, what about the MVP? MVP has not been announced yet, but those are the winners of those who won what awards so far. Now, next up, we have get you all caught up on the NBA playoffs, and the current status of the NBA playoffs are this. Let's start with the Thunder. Thunder versus Lakers. Thunder is up 1-0, one game to zero. Timberwolves versus Spurs, that series is tied 1-1. Pistons versus the Cavaliers, the Pistons are up 1-0. And of course, my Knicks, baby, my Knicks. The Knicks are up. Knicks are up in that series 2-0 versus the 76ers. So that is the current status of those games, the NBA playoff games. All right, let's move on. I oftentimes, throughout my show, I do a player profile, or I do a special report. But before I get into that, being that the WNBA season has already started, and the WNBA season, it's going to start May 8th. A lot of people don't know what are the 13 teams that are in the WNBA. And these are the 13 teams that's in the WNBA. People are more familiar with the NBA rather than the WNBA. And so what I'm going to do is I'm going to reel off a list of the teams in the WNBA. And this is what I have. New York Liberty, Los Angeles Sparks, and Phoenix Mercury. These three teams are part of the original eight. The Connecticut Suns, Washington Mystics, Atlanta Dream, Indiana Fever, Chicago Sky, Minnesota Lynx, Dallas Wings, Seattle Storm, Las Vegas Aces, and the Golden State Valkyries. Those are your current 13 teams that are currently playing in the WNBA. When I say WNBA, I'm talking about the Women's Basketball Association. Okay. I'm going to do a special report. I have nothing to fill you in with or to inform you with in terms of my segment I do on hires, fires, and retires, fines, resigns, and declines, trades, maids, and stays. I have nothing updated to tell you because there's not been any major deals or major hiring and firing and resigning or fines, declines, and resigns. And trades, maids, and stays. There's been nothing that has transpired. So nothing to report in those areas this week. Okay. Being that May is the most busiest time for anybody involved in sports, particularly on my end of it, being the sports reporter that I am, the reason why is because there's so many major events in 1 month. You got six major events taking place in 1 month, which is very unusual. For 1 month in a sport, but May, that is that time. So I'm going to start out by giving my listeners a special report on the Kentucky Derby, and this is what I have. Kentucky Derby started in 1875, which means that it's been in existence for 150 years and running. Who started the Kentucky Derby? Kentucky Derby was started by a man by the name of Meriwether Lewis Clark Jr., founder and creator. Now, my research tells me that he's related to the original explorers, Lewis and Clark, but I'll get into that at a later date. Why was the Kentucky Derby started? The Kentucky Derby was started to emulate emulate a race in England, which is called the Epsom race in England. So England have a derby called the Epsom Derby in England. So they kind of want to emulate that. So
They said, hey, listen, well, we need to try something like that here. And so they did. And that's what they did. Okay. Moving on. What we have next is how it started. It started to revive Louisville horses racing scene. So Louisville horses racing scene was really getting bigger and bigger and bigger, and they wanted to revive it. And so that's what they did. They started the Kentucky Derby. Where is it held at? Of course, it's held in Louisville, Kentucky, and it's held at Churchill Downs Running Track. Okay, the first winner of the Kentucky Derby was a jockey by the name of Oliver Lewis. He was the first. Now, you're probably wondering, how many horses are running in the Kentucky Derby? The approximate number of horses that are running the Kentucky Derby are, there are 20 horses. The number of laps is one lap. The distance is one and one-fourth mile. The slogan of the Kentucky Derby is called the Race for the Roses, and the prize money to the winner is $3.1 million. That is a lot of money. Major sponsor is Woodford Reserve. Last year's winner, 2025 winner, is Junior Alvarado, and the major network that will be airing the Kentucky Derby will be NBC. Okay, so that is a special report fact sheet on the Kentucky Derby. I will move on to the Indianapolis 500. Now, the Indianapolis 500 is, of course, is a car race. One's an animal race, and one is a machine race. So this is a special report, a combination of special report and a fact sheet on the Indianapolis 500. The year the Indianapolis 500 started was 1911, which means that it's been up and running for 115 years. The person who started the Indianapolis 500 is a man by the name of Carl Fisher. Why did he start the Indianapolis 500? He started the Indianapolis 500 to test car control under high speeds. And I will repeat, he started the Indianapolis 500 to test the car control at very high speeds. And that was his reason for starting the Indianapolis 500. Next is how did it start? It started to address the growing the growing of the car industry in Indianapolis. The car industry, sorry for getting tongue tied there. The car industry in Indiana was really growing. And they wanted to address that, and so they started this horse race. They started this car race, and that's how it started. Okay, Indianapolis is held at Indianapolis Motor Speedway in Indianapolis, Indiana. The number of laps is 500 laps. The distance, of course, is 500 miles. The surface is asphalt, which is very slippery. The slogan is entitled the greatest spectacle in racing. Now, the number of drivers, people probably wonder how many drivers are driving Indianapolis 500. There are approximately 33 drivers. Last year's winner was a man by the name of Ray Haran. Major sponsor of the Indianapolis 500 is Gainway Insurance. Gainbridge Insurance, my fault. And 2025 winner is Alex Palou. And Alex Palou is the first Hispanic driver to ever win the race. Prize money to the winner is $3.8 million. And the major television network that will be airing the Indianapolis 500 is Fox Network. Okay, moving on. And this is what I have. Okay, I have a list of questions that come into the station. These are people who call, text, email questions, and then keep in mind that I get asked a lot of questions, a whole lot of questions, but I cannot answer all the questions. So I can only answer 10 questions due to time constraints. And so what I'm going to do is I'm going to try to answer these 10 questions. And hopefully maybe the questions that I could not get to this week, I'll be able to answer those questions next week. So here's what we got. Oh, this is a good, interesting question. Person wants to know, it said, Michael, did you see the Michael Jackson movie? And my answer to that is yes, I did see the Michael Jackson movie. Next question, person wants to know, Michael, if so, what did you think of it? I would start out by saying, who better knows Michael Jackson than his own family? And so with that,
it was fact-based, and some of the things the movie went into in great detail, and some other things the movie just touched on. But overall, it was good, you know, because, again, it was and the actor who played Michael was Michael's nephew, Jafar Jackson, and Jafar Jackson is the son of his brother, Jermaine Jackson. Okay, next question. Person wants to know, wow, this is a very, very interesting question, and that is this. Person wants to know, Michael, the Williams sisters were coached by their father, Richard Williams, with great success. Also, Steph Curry was coached by his father, Dale Curry, with great success. Barry Bonds was coached by his father, Bobby Bonds, with great success. And Kobe Bryant was coached by his father, Joe Bryant, also with great success. So based on that, I'm reading this, are parents' coaches better than non-parents' coaches? Whew, that's a really tough question. I would say some of them are. Some of them definitely are. I mean, Richard Williams could have coached anybody. I mean, can you imagine? He coaches the number one and number two player in the world. And, of course, you know, Serena Williams went on to make and break all kind of records and truly a great player. So some parents' coaches are better than non-parent coaches. They are. And, you have to make – there's rare exceptions. You know, and you know, people like, you know, Dale Curry, Bobby Bonds, Joe Bryant. You know, these people, these are parents. What I would say, they're truly rare exceptions, and so they're exceptions. So yeah, some parents can be better coaches than non-parent coaches. Okay, there you go. Okay. Next question person wants to know, and I'm reading this off, so bear with me. Who is currently the best player in Major League Baseball? The best player in Major League Baseball is, of course, Shohei Ohtani. He's currently the best player in all of baseball. And it's because the reason why he's the best player in all of baseball is because he is the most skilled and he's the most well-rounded. I mean, not only is he a good hitter, but he's a good pitcher. In this game, we'll hit two home runs, then he'll strike three guys out. So as far as skill and well-roundedness, it's Ohtani, for sure. Next question, person wants to know. Are there any surprises in the NBA playoffs? Is there any surprises in the NBA playoffs? I would say that no. Everything is going according to form. Of the teams who are expected to win and teams who are expected to lose. So everything is going according to form. Those teams that are expected to win, they're winning. And the teams that are expected to lose, they're losing. So, again, they're right on form. Next question. Person wants to know. And that is, wow. I knew this question was going to be asked of me, and I already addressed this earlier in the show, but not in the form of a question. And that is, person wants to know, Michael, as a sports reporter and an analyst, which month in sports is the busiest for you? Well, of course, that's the month of May, because you have the Kentucky Derby, the PGA, the French Open, the Indianapolis 500, the Stanley Cup tournament, and the WNBA season starts. All these six events in 1 month. So if you're an athlete, or if you're a sports reporter or analyst like myself, you're going to be very busy. You have your work cut out for you. So, you know, roll up your sleeves and dig in, because you're going to have to really, really get down, because it's a very busy month for both an athlete and also both for media people as well. Okay, next question. Person wants to know. And that is, I'm reading this off. What sport has the best athletes, most fittest athletes? I would say the sport that has the athletes who are most the fittest would be the decathlon, because of its all-around skill that it requires to win and participate in decathlon. You know, you have to compete and do various things. You have to run and jump and so many things. So decathlon demands more of an athlete. So that's why decathlon athletes are more
more in shape than any other athlete because they require to, the event requires and demands that you do so much. Okay, next question. Person wants to know, Michael, what do you think of Victor Wembanyama? What do I think of Victor Wembanyama, Wimby? Okay. I'm not going to announce that he's the next Kareem Abdul-Jabbar, the next Wilt Chamberlain, the next Bill Russell, the next Bill Walton. But I will say that he has the good skills. He could possibly be the next great big man. He does definitely have the skills. What he lacks is two things. Number one, he needs to bulk up because he's very thin. So he's not very strong, and he would have some difficulty playing against a big, strong guy like Shaquille O'Neal or Wilt Chamberlain or Daryl Dawkins. A big, strong, physical player like that would give him problems. And two, I think as a result of that, so he's going to have to bulk up. He's going to have to get in the weight room. He's going to have to stay at that kitchen table a little bit longer, eat a little bit more. And so I think if he bulks up, gets stronger, gets heavier, he's going to be even more dangerous, and he's going to be better. So that's what I think of Victor Wembanyama. But, you know, he's still young. The jury's still out on him. So there you go. Okay. Next question. Person wants to know, who is the favorite to win the WNBA championship this season, 2026? Well, even though the Aces won it last year, but the favorite or the projected, what they're projecting, these so-called experts, and myself included, is the New York Liberty, based on their strength of roster, primarily based on strength of roster, is predicted and projected to win the 2026 WNBA championship. So there you go. Okay, next question. Person wants to know, Michael, what sport is more unpredictable, animal sport or machine sport? Wow, that's a good question, because animal sports are horse racing and things like that. Machine sports are like auto car racing. I would say animal sports, because animal behavior is more predictable. You know, with a car, you know, car runs out of gas or something's wrong with the muffler or the battery. But an animal, you can't go in and bring and ask him what he's thinking. So I would say that of the two sports, that a machine sport or an animal sport, I would say animal sport is far, far more unpredictable. Okay. Lastly, we have maybe not last, depending on how much time I got left. We have birthdays of the month, and every month I go through a reel off a list of athletes that were born in the month that I'm doing my show. As well as that, I also do athletes that were born, non-athletes that was also born during the month that I'm doing my show, and this is what I have. The great boxer, the great middleweight champion of the world, former middleweight champion of the world, and a general consensus, a lot of people say that Sugar Ray Robinson is the greatest boxer of all time. In fact, they said he was the greatest boxer of all time before Ali got on the scene, and some still say that he is, but one thing about it, he is truly, truly a great, great fighter, and that is Sugar Ray Robinson. Sugar Ray Robinson was born on May 3rd. Butch Beard, former New York Knickerbocker player, also former player with the Golden State Warriors on their 1975 team. And Butch is a very close and dear friend of mine. And Butch was instrumental in getting me hired in the NBA as a college basketball scout for the Brooklyn Nets. So I have Butch to thank for that. Anyway, Butch Beard was born on May 4th. The great Willie Mays, baseball player. Willie Mays was born on Say Hey Kid, was born on May 6th. Don Staley, you know Don. Don Staley was born, Coach Don Staley was born on May 7th. Pancho Gonzalez, the great tennis player. Pancho Gonzalez was born on May 9th. Joe Louis, the Brown Bomber, was born on May 13th. Olga Corbett was born on May 16th. Of course, you know Olga Corbett is a gymnast. Was in the 1972 Olympic. And Reggie Jackson, Mr. October, my man. Reggie Jackson, Mr. October, was born on May 18th. Murphy Weber, a great basketball player, played off-guard and point guard for North Division High School, a teammate of mine, was a truly great player. Murphy Weber, Murphy
If you're listening, Murphy was born on May 20th. Jim Thorpe, the great Jim Thorpe, whom a lot of people consider to be the greatest, most well-rounded athlete of all time, Jim Thorpe was born on May 28th. The great Jerry West of the Los Angeles Lakers, Jerry West was born on May, was born also on May 28th. And Joe Willie Namath, Joe Namath, baby, Joe Namath was born on May 30th. Garfield Hurd, May 3rd, former owner of the original owner of the New York Knickerbockers, and also the originator of the NBA, National Basketball Association, Ned Irish, was born on May 6th. Weave Eubank, former coach of the New York Jets, the 1969 Super Bowl team. Weave Eubank was born on May 6th. Johnny Unitas, Johnny U was born May 7th. Calvin Murphy was born May 9th. Yogi Bear, Yogi Baby. Yogi Bear was born on May 12th. Don Nelson, Nelly. Don Nelson was born on May 15th. And the great running back Gale Sayers, who played for the Chicago Bears. Gale Sayers was born on May the 20th. Okay, got a couple more minutes here. For a few more people here, and you got James Brown, Godfather Soul, Soul Brother number one, Mr. Dynamite, born on May 3rd. Minister Louis Farrakhan was born on May 11th. Burt Bacharach, the great music composer, worked with Dionne Warwick, was born on May 12th. Mary Wells, the former queen of Motown, Mary Wells was born on May 13th. Stevie Wonder, also born on May 13th. Bob Dylan, May 24th. Bojangles, born on May 25th. Hal David, who wrote all the great songs for Dionne Warwick, along with Burt Bacharach, was born on May 25th. The great Miles Davis was born on, Donald Trump was born on May 26th. And Malcolm X was born on May 19th. So that's going to do it for me today. I'm running out of time. You have been listening to the Michael Graham Show, Sports Plus. I am Michael Graham, your host. Thank you for listening, and I will see you next week. And stick around, because I'm going to be hosting the Jazz Jive Show.

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3: Well, I am back again. This is a really treat for me. This is the Jazz Jive Show. I am sitting in for Stephen Marsh, so I did not think I would be doing this for a second time. But I am sitting in for Stephen Marsh, and I am delighted because last week I had a blast, and here I go again. This is, let's call this part two of Jazz Jive. Again, my name is Michael Graham. I am sitting in for Stephen Marsh. I'm going to try to stick with the regular format. Stephen always starts out by talking about President Donald Trump. I do not on my show, but I'll just start out by saying, since he likes to do that, by saying he's a bad president, I didn't vote for him, and et cetera, et cetera, et cetera. So anyway, let's start out with the music. And we're going to start out with Ella Fitzgerald, this composition called How High the Moon. It was recorded in 1960 live in Berlin. How High the Moon, Ella Fitzgerald.

Yes, yes, that was Ella Fitzgerald. That composition was called High High of the Moon. It was recorded live in Berlin in 1960. Now, we started out with Ella Fitzgerald because, check this out, those of you who might not know, Ella Fitzgerald is called the First Lady of Song, and the reason why is because they consider her to be the queen of female vocals, so that's why they call her the First Lady of Song. That is a hellified title to live up to, and she lives up to every bit of it. First Lady of Song, Ella Fitzgerald, How High the Moon. Okay, now we're going to move on, and I'm basically going tonight, this is what I'm going to call, I call this Ladies Night. At least the first half hour is going to be dedicated to Ladies Night. Next I have up is Nancy Wilson. Oh, Nancy, I just love her so much. I love all these women so much, but I got a special place in my heart for Nancy. We're going to do basically six songs by Nancy Wilson. We're going to start out with her song she made in 1961 entitled Save Your Love for Me.

Hotel, and that's the theme song for the movie Hotel that was made in 1967. And Nancy recorded it in 1967 as well. So that voice, person you heard at the beginning of the movie, was Nancy Wilson's voice singing Hotel. And that movie starred Rod Taylor. So anyway, we're going to move on with, next we're going to move on with Diane Reeves. Now, if you notice that I'm doing a progression by women who came right after the next woman. So the next star that came along in the likeness of these women is Diane Reeves. And this song is called Sing My Heart.

that was Diane Reeves singing a song called Sing My Heart. Now, if you notice that, or maybe I should say this, is that each of these women, the women that come after these women, like such as Diane Reeves, you know, it's like this, Ella Fitzgerald, the first lady of song, she paves the way for Nancy. Nancy paved the way for Diane Reeves, and Diane Reeves paves the way for the next person. So the next person we have, and that is Candace Spring. And I saw most of these women live in concert. But anyway, Candace Springs will be here actually in a couple of months. She's planning to be here, scheduled to be here in August. Anyway, the next diva, as far as jazz vocals are concerned, is Candace Spring. And I heard Candace, and I fell in love with her right away. She has just a voice like an angel. This song by Candace Springs is entitled Too Good to Last by Candace Springs.

Wow, wasn't that beautiful? That was Candace Springs. Composition was called Too Good to Last. And on accompanying her on trumpet was Terrence Blanchard. Okay, we're going to change it up a bit. We're going to go on now. We're going to move into our instrumental part of the program tonight, of the show tonight. And next we have a truly, truly great trumpeter. It's love and death. And that is Lee Morgan. This composition called The Gigolo, made in 1966, live.

Yes, that was Lee Morgan. The composition was called The Jigaloo, recorded in 1966 live. We're just about ready to wrap this up, so we're going to close this out with First Light, My Fault, Red Clay by Freddie Hubbard. I want to say to my listeners, I want to also say to one of my special limits, Tom Kendrick, TK, my Blue Devil brother, if you listen, this show is dedicated to you. Okay, we're going to close it up and wrap it up with Red Clay by Freddie Hubbard, made in 1970. Red Clay.

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0: Entry 28. That was Radio Guitar by Peggy Awash, made in 2001, recorded in Barbara S's studio on an audio cassette over 3 days. This next track is a poem by Kenneth Cope called Spring.
1: Another poem from the same time called Spring. Let's take a walk in the city till our shoes get wet. It's been raining all night. And when we see the traffic lights and the moon, let's take a smile off the ash can. Let's walk into town. I mean, a lemon peel. Let's make music. I hear the cats, purply beautiful like hallways in summer, made of snowing rubber, valence, piccalilli, and diamonds. Oh, see the arch ruby of this late March sky. Are you less intelligent than the pirate of lemons? Let's take a walk. I know you tonight as I have never known a book of white stones or a bookcase of orange groans or symbolism. I think I'm in love with those imaginary racetracks of red traced gray in the sky and the gym cracks of all you know and love, who once loathed firecrackers and license plates and diamonds, but now you love them all, and just for my sake. Let's take a walk into the river. I can even do that tonight. Where if I kiss you, please remember with your shoes off, you're so beautiful, like a lifted umbrella, orange and white. We may never discover the blue overcoat, maybe never, never. Oh, blind with this, love, let's walk into the first rivers of morning, as you are seen to be bathed in a light, white light. Come on.
0: That was Spring by Kenneth Cope. Entry is energetically supported by Other Dust, run by Kale Karbowski, who has a show at Experimental Sculpture Room this Saturday with Janelle Vander Kellen, and I'll touch on that later. But this is Other Dust's Earth Report.

0: Captain, it can't be allowed.
1: This is the mission, Lieutenant.
0: The contamination has failed before.
1: I have to hear it all, Lieutenant.
0: There are increasingly particles aboard.
1: Makes sense, Lieutenant.
0: It's from the transmission, sir.
1: The fault is in our monitors.
0: And it's not clear, sir.
1: You mean the monitors are not clear?
0: I mean the fault is not clear, sir.
1: Particles of what?
0: Particles of the subject, sir.
1: Coming up through the monitors?
0: Apparently, sir.
1: In spite of the problems?
0: Connected with in some way, I believe.
1: The subject is on board?
0: Some of the personnel have seen him, sir.
1: Where is it now?
0: Who knows?
1: That tone is not allowed, Lieutenant.
0: I'm sorry, sir.
1: The answer, then?
0: It comes and goes.
1: Intermittent?
0: Precisely, sir.
1: In what form?
0: Elaborately, sir.
1: The usage is elaborate, Lieutenant.
0: Oh, sir.
1: Elaborate, Lieutenant.
0: The whole deal, sir.
1: Execrable, Lieutenant.
0: I don't know what it is, no, sir.
1: Then where did the personnel
0: go? From the subject, sir.
1: Things are that bad, then?
0: Not just the subject, sir.
1: You mean more than?
0: The surroundings, sir.
1: On board?
0: He is in the bathroom.
1: In his bathroom, sir?
0: In his bathroom, sir.
1: His bathroom is on board.
0: The door is closed.
1: You can hear him in there?
0: There is no sound to speak of, sir.
1: In your mind alone, perhaps,
0: he is coming within a certain range.
1: I am responsible for that.

held up and they were passing the restrictions, leaving the restrictions on. The boys came carrying us.

0: Don't stop now.
1: Touch upon her everywhere. Touching herself with this realization. A sort of soothing that arises together. And the voice gradually more breathless. She became kind of singer to herself. Just low singer. And touching with discrimination as gradually came upon her as another presence. The fact of desire admitted to her presence where before there had been restriction and silence that was prior. Now the fact of the fire and the low singing thunder on the bay.
0: Please, Lieutenant.
1: And the desire
0: that got him.
1: You're not kidding.
0: This came with the house
1: and with the concert
0: and with the engines.
1: Indian, sir.
2: That was Flying Saucer Dialogue from Robert Ashley. Next, we're going to check out Cat Hair by Angelica off of their first EP. They'll be playing a show on Wednesday at MK Ultra with Gore Area 2, as well as Luke Schneider. Doors at 7, show at 7:30. Here's Cat Hair.

There's a gap in this track that I'm going to fill with some information about Kale and Janelle's show at Experimental Sculpture Room. It's going on from, I believe, 1 to 7 on Saturday. And Kale's show is called Wet Matter. It'll be in the back room, kind of a multi-sensory experience. And Janelle's will be in the front room, called Verses in Verisimilitude. Yes, up until May 30th, and hope to see

0: like, you know how skunks spray in defense? Moths, these insects, also spray in defense. They squirt the stuff against, like, bees and stuff, big bats that eat them, you know?
1: Yeah.
0: To throw off their scent, they squirt the stuff. Doctors have found this stuff that moths squirt to be a cure for a virus that we get. Now, what is a virus? I mean, have we proven what this is? We look at them under microscopes. But I mean, what if a virus is like an evil spirit? I mean, it could be, couldn't it? I mean, we rationalize it, Dan. We rationalize everything so it's concrete.
2: A virus is bacteria.
0: What is bacteria? We don't know what. We can't see the stuff inside the stuff's soul, inside the mind. But then listen to this, dude. I mean, that's so random, isn't it? I mean, stuff moths work to cure us? Think of the potential that could be out there. What if we took mud, wiped it on maple branch, left it there out in the sun, scraped off the mud, stuck it in our noses, drank Mountain Dew, and then snorted the mud? What? Who knows? Maybe that could do something. But how would we find this out? Do you know what I mean? I mean, it's so random. It's so coincidental.
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0: What?
1: Turn off what? No, there's no man. And I can't see you when he leans forward. You have to lean back. This place is constructed
0: by looking through the underbrush.
1: Your email, and if you haven't sent it here.

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4: 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And we also like to talk about authenticity and being your best self. So today I am here with a special guest, Sarenae.
5: Hey,
4: hello, hello. Sarenae is a singer here. So tell us a little bit about your background in music. Like, when did you start making music and what is it that got you interested in it?
5: Well, I'd like to say I started making music since birth. Amen. Literally, like, just the sounds, everything flowing through me. You good? Oh, yeah. And just hearing, like, all different types of music growing up, being born in the 90s. You know, yeah. You getting hit with all types of stuff.
4: Oh, you're
5: a 90s
4: baby,
5: time.
4: Too.
5: Yeah, it's 95.
4: Okay, I'm 93. Man,
5: okay. No, I would have thought you was
4: you're right
5: me.
4: There.
5: I would have thought you was talking to me. You're doing great.
4: Thank you. Thank you. I will take that for sure.
5: Beautiful. For
4: oh,
5: real.
4: Thank you. You too.
5: Thank you. I'll be having it.
4: When did you actually start, like, recording music and taking it seriously?
5: I started taking it seriously in, like, 2017. Gotta put it up some. Like, 2017, and somebody had to tell me to start writing. It's crazy. He didn't know me from a can of paint. He just seen me and was like, what do you do? I'm just working at Pado with my little tray. Mm-hmm. He's like, I just see something on you. And he told me to download BeatStars. After that, I was just going crazy ever since.
4: Okay.
5: Literally, like, oh, my goodness. So, yeah, 2017, I started writing. Yeah, start recording. I was actually listening to When I Started Today, too. Like, I love going down memory lane.
4: Mm-hmm.
5: So, yeah. First song hit. Second song hit.
4: Oh, yeah. So you were listening to all your older music today.
5: Yes, I
4: love doing that because I like seeing, like, I feel like as an artist, it's kind of like a journal.
5: Mm-hmm.
4: And to see, like, where you were then and then hear the story and the progression up until now is just honestly so cool to me.
5: Amen. For sure.
4: Yeah.
5: Ooh, it's just crazy. It's crazy. Like, why? Like, I listened to so much music that I had to start writing my own. Like, I can't do it no more.
4: Yeah.
5: I gotta start making my own. So, yeah.
4: Yeah.
5: Pretty much, yeah.
4: That's awesome. I think I started around that time. 2018 it was actually for me.
5: Oh, my goodness.
4: But yeah. So tell me a little bit about who you are, both as an individual and as a musician.
5: I think it's kind of like one and the same. But as an artist, well, let me do me as a person first. I think I'm just a kind soul. I hear a lot that I speak with purpose. So, you know, I don't like to have surface level anything.
4: Yeah.
5: So, you know, I like to go in depth. I like to uplift people. You know, I love to bring positivity and joy wherever I go. It makes me happy. That's one thing that fills me up because, you know, I would like to say I'm not a loner, but I am a loner.
4: I feel that. Popular loner.
5: Yes, amen.
4: I feel that. That's me.
5: Yeah. And you just never know, like, who needs a good word or good energy and stuff like that.
4: So, exactly.
5: Yeah, so I just try to be the best that I can be to everybody. So I feel like I'm a light. And not self-proclaimed, but from people telling me this.
4: Right.
5: So, gotta believe it. Gotta believe it. Mm. As an artist, same thing. Like, I speak with purpose, literally. Like, all my songs have meaning. I try to, you know, ask God to speak through me and whatever I do. So it's just literally like one and the same. Like, I don't like to talk about nothing that does not have any structure, purpose, anything. Like, we got enough of that.
4: Yeah, you're right. You're right.
5: Yeah.
4: Like, sometimes you do need music that's more uplifting, because mm-hmm. I feel like at this point, they're just talking about anything.
5: Anything.
4: Anything and right. nothing at the same time.
5: And somebody told me, like, don't let nobody take away from you. If God gave you R&B, like, if your lane is in R&B, you can still use, I mean, still have God in that.
4: Exactly.
5: Like, you don't have to change who you are. Use what God gave you. So,
4: exactly.
5: You know, whatever you're talking about, you can rap, sing, do whatever. Just make sure you got some purpose in there. And
4: exactly.
5: Make sure you got some meaning. So,
4: yes. I 100% agree with that. Let's get into one of your songs real quick. And then we can keep going with our conversation, because I feel like you have a lot of good things to say. So let's start with Lemonless
5: Amen.
4: By Sierra. Hey.

0: That was Lemonless by Serenae, who's in the building with us right now.
1: No lemons.
0: So
1: no
0: tell lemons. Tell me again what that song is about.
1: Well, I told God, you know how you go to a car shop, and unfortunately sometimes you can buy a lemon, a car that just break down the next day. I said, God, I don't want no lemons in a person, place, or thing. And they've been, you know, turning my lemons into lemonade, to lemon drop my yeah, pain into purpose. So yeah, like, basically about just the love people extend.
0: Mm-hmm.
1: It's not giving fireworks for me. Like, I gotta feel it. Like, I need to feel it so I can, you know, pour back into you so I can be my best self. Like, a lot of people just want to drain you.
0: Yeah.
1: And, you know, they be lemons. Exactly. And I don't want it. I don't want any lemons.
0: So, right.
1: Like, you know, we're gonna make lemonade out of it or whatever. Or some chocolate cake or whatever I want to make.
0: That's real.
1: Seriously.
0: So, what do you usually write about?
1: I write about a lot of stuff. A lot of stuff, honestly, but a lot of stuff, unfortunately, do come from pain.
0: Yeah.
1: Like, I learned love through pain my entire life. So a lot of my stuff is from pain. Like, but that's the best thing. Sometimes it's unfortunate, but it's powerful at the same time.
0: Yeah.
1: Because, you know, being able to express yourself in that way.
0: Mm-hmm.
1: You know,
0: and then, like you said, turning pain into power.
1: I
0: like to call it transmutation.
1: Oh, yes, that.
0: You know?
1: Yes, for sure.
0: Yeah, because you can, the thing is, that's still energy. Mm-hmm. Even if it's negative, it's energy. Yes. And you can take it and use it in any way that you decide to, like, put it towards. You can put it into the negativity, or you can choose to take that energy and flip it into something else.
1: I wish I had these albums recorded, because they all just go crazy. Like, I have an album full of anger. Like, you can hear it. You can hear it. But Lemonless is literally like letting God. It's yellow. You know, it's golden.
0: Yeah.
1: So, you know, it's worthy. Worthy of the love you give.
0: Yeah.
1: Amen. And how you say, even though it's painful, it's still like turning it into, you know, the power. Like, it's still a message. It's still, it's not ending in pain. It's, you know, I still help you get through it.
0: Yeah.
1: Basically, we're not staying stuck in it. We're getting through it.
0: Mm-hmm.
1: Amen.
0: What is a piece of advice that you would give your 18-year-old self?
1: Never tell yourself that you can't do it. It's not possible. Like, you know, you're not worthy. Because when I got right out of high school, I went to high school of arts. And I was like, as soon as I got out of high school arts, I was like, I'm never going to be a singer. Like, I can't do it type stuff, just because of my situation and, you know, my upbringing. And I believe that. But at the same time, you know, it was just experience that I needed to gain, you know, to be here and to where I am. So I would have just said, keep going, keep trying, you know, pick up a pen, do something, you know, do something. Don't just tell yourself you can't do anything, because you can do whatever. If somebody else doing it, you can do it too.
0: Right.
1: Period.
0: So did you end up taking some time away from music after high school?
1: Yes. It literally from 18 to what? 22, 23 when I started writing. But I never stopped listening to music. But I never thought, like, I could do this.
0: Mm-hmm.
1: Like, I mean, I stopped believing, you know. And my favorite person passed away. That was it, too.
0: Aw.
1: So, yeah, she was the main person that was born into me. My auntie, R.I.P. auntie.
0: Oh, I'm sorry.
1: Yeah.
0: Aw.
1: Yeah.
0: What year was that?
1: 2014.
0: Okay.
1: And I had graduated 2013, so oh my goodness. And my brother got to a serious car accident too that year, so I was just all over the place. I'm like, what am I gonna do. And I should have turned to the music, but so never give up on your dreams.
0: For sure.
1: No, hold tight. For sure.
0: Yeah, absolutely. Yes, that's good advice. Mm-hmm. And I think a lot of artists know what it's like to have gone through, like, such painful situations in life that kind of sucked the creativity out of them for a little while, and then feeling like you can't do it, feeling like
1: right, it's not even worth it.
0: Exactly.
1: Like, let me just be normal.
0: Right.
1: No, we're not normal. Like, God gave me that gift for a reason.
0: I was just gonna say that if it's part of your purpose, like, it always comes back around.
1: Right. Amen.
0: Yeah.
1: For real. And it never went anywhere. Like,
0: exactly.
1: Never went anywhere.
0: It never goes anywhere. The thing is, you stray from it. Yeah. It does. It's constant. It's always there for you, because it's what you were given to do. Part of your assignment, you know?
1: And don't it just seem like, you know, just temporary pause in action? Because when you look back at it, like, what if I did blow up back then or something.
0: Yeah.
1: Like, what would I have went through? Exactly. How long would it have lasted if I didn't know what I know now type stuff? If I didn't have the experiences that I did. So I'm grateful for everything, you know?
0: Right.
1: I'm grateful for the journey for sure. Like, just all the knowledge and experiences and everything. Like, it made me who I am. So
0: yeah. Agreed.
1: I can't complain.
0: Yeah, for sure. losing your favorite person is hard. I lost my aunt too in 2016, and I kind of watched like the whole process, and it was really hard. And when they go through like your first big loss, oftentimes when it's early in life, you don't really have those tools to deal with it, so you can become self-destructive because you don't know where to put the pain.
1: Nobody poured into me like her. Nobody.
0: Yeah,
1: it was like they was trying to stop me, if anything. So that was the most. Still to this day. But she still messed with me. I swear.
0: Yeah,
1: I'd still be here.
0: I still be I here believe it.
1: Yeah,
0: you should make her a song.
1: Girl, she be riding with me.
0: Okay,
1: she be riding with me for me. Her favorite candy bar was the whatchamacallit. Girl, I got a song called Whatchamacallit. It's crazy. I know it's from her.
0: Yeah.
1: Big Joker. It's all so many songs.
0: That's beautiful.
1: Songs. Yes.
0: All right. Well, let's get into your next song then. This one, La Vida.
1: Hey, Serenade. Living the life.
0: All right. Check it out.

0: That was La Vida by Serenade.
1: Tell me where to go. Point me to the kingpin. Tell him about the flow.
0: So tell me about the background to that song. Like, how'd you end up making that one?
1: Well, the beat, how the beat came to me. I was driving Lyft and just playing my normal music. I had turned on some, like, Anita Baker, I think. Where I turned on one song that just started playing all type of songs, Apple Music. And this man was like, oh, my goodness, you have an ear for music. Like, this is crazy. So then he ended up giving me his contact. Or I think I gave him my contact. And he texted me, like, since you got a good ear, tell me, you know, about these beats. Girl, he sent this beat over. I dang near went crazy. Me and my daughter looked at each other at the same time, like, mama. What is that? Oh yes. And then I just kept hearing La Vida and the beat, like, La Vida, and I'm like, what is that? And then I looked up La Vida meaning, oh my goodness, it said living the life. And that's what I feel like I'm doing.
0: Yeah,
1: that's what I am doing. Ain't no feel. That's what we doing. We're not surviving anymore. We're living. So don't waste it, love. This is what you've been waiting for. This is what you've been
0: breaking out of survival mode. Amen. We're healing. Amen. We're helping the next generation to heal.
1: Yes, setting the youth straight if they listen. But hopefully, y'all do.
0: And overall, we're also enjoying our lives now.
1: Amen.
0: Despite anything else that comes with it. Yes.
1: Right. Just learning how to maneuver and just learning how to pick the positive out of everything. Like, don't waste it. We already survived enough.
0: Exactly.
1: Yeah.
0: Okay. So what advice would you give a new artist?
1: A new artist?
0: Let's say they just started making music like 6 months ago. Mm-hmm. And they have no clue what they're doing.
1: I would say, let me think about this one for a second. Don't compare. Don't try to be like anybody. Stay in your lane. I don't know, just don't compare. It's a thief of joy. Like,
0: absolutely.
1: Just gotta focus on you.
0: That's a good one. Because I remember when I first made like my first couple songs, I was like, what is this? I actually got sad because I was like, I don't sound like anybody. But I'm like, actually, the more mature I got, I'm like, that is a good thing. You have like a signature sound to you. You have a different voice in your own lane.
1: You really do.
0: Like, oh, thank you.
1: It's like a pop.
0: Yeah.
1: Like a pop R&B type of thing for me.
0: Yeah, thank you.
1: Yeah, I like it. I love it. I'll be doing a little pop sometime too. We gotta do something with that.
0: We do.
1: But yes, don't compare.
0: Yes.
1: Just know that you're unique. So don't want to sound like nobody. I mean, you could get compared to, like, people could be like, oh, you sound like this person, but no, it's still me.
0: Exactly. You know?
1: Just like that. And find your people. I always say this. Find your people when you're performing. Look for the people that's rocking with you in the crowd and sing to them. They're going to make your performance where this needs to be, period.
0: I have a question. Do you feel like in Milwaukee, it's kind of hard to find shows and showcases that cater to sounds like what you and I do?
1: I have been in a lot of showcases where it's more like rap and stuff. But I don't mind. I'm still going to do my thing.
0: Right.
1: But it do be like, dang, like, I got to go against these lions.
0: Yeah.
1: Like, oh my God, I can't compete with that. I'm sorry. Ain't no competition. But,
0: no, it's not.
1: Yeah, but I still do it.
0: It's
1: experience. So, and then that's when we come make our own opportunities. At the end of the day, we're learning. And then, you know, we never know who we're going to meet.
0: Yes.
1: Yeah.
0: Okay. Let's get into your third song that you sent me for the day. This one is Smooth Jazz. Is that the name of the beat or the name of the song?
1: This is the name of the song.
0: Okay. I'm excited. Let's hear it. Smooth Jazz by Serenade. Check it out.

0: That was Smooth Jazz by Serenade. So tell me about that one.
1: Well, that's one of the first songs I ever wrote. Literally, like, in 2017, literally.
0: Mm-hmm. Yeah.
1: I'm sorry.
0: Okay.
1: Yeah, I don't know. It was just like a smooth beat. Like, I love that beat. That's one of my favorite beats.
0: Yeah.
1: By far. Yeah, it was just like, it's real. A smooth song. I'm sorry.
0: It's okay.
1: It was just like real smooth for me. Like, I don't know. To start writing and to write something like that, that was just, woo. I feel like that's more of like a serenade for
0: yeah.
1: me. Like, this is a serenading song for me.
0: Okay.
1: And I think that's what serenade is, for real.
0: Mm-hmm.
1: I just broke out of it because, you know, I turned into a crybaby.
0: Oh. What do you mean by that?
1: Just putting my pain into the music. That's more of like a, you know, smooth, literally smooth jazz. Like,
0: yeah.
1: And oh my goodness, like, this song isn't on Apple Music or anything. But sometimes I'll be having the worst day and I'll get in my car and it will literally just pop up and play. Like, be smooth jazz. Basically, it's just like a reminder. Be smooth. Be smooth. Be smooth. Like, just chill.
0: That's nice.
1: Yeah.
0: I like it.
1: Thank you.
0: Jazz as in yourself?
1: Yes.
0: Oh, now I get it. Yeah. Okay.
1: And, you know, I need to do some jazz in the parks or something. You
0: yeah,
1: know?
0: Really.
1: Something, literally. Like, yeah, that's one of my favorite songs.
0: Yeah.
1: Yeah.
0: What is it that keeps you motivated on the days that you kind of feel like giving up, whether that's in life or on creative ventures or whatever?
1: Literally music and my kids. And my family, because, you know, as a little girl, that was my first motivation. Like, I got to be the one. Like, I have to save us. I have to save us. Uh-huh. I have to. Like, being a little girl so young, and that's your goal in life, is just, like, so much pressure. So much pressure. But my kids, my hardest days have no music in them. Mm. I notice. So, just turn on the music. I think some try to stop me from listening to music, too. So
0: yeah. That's interesting you say that, because it's like that for me too sometimes.
1: Mm-hmm. Like, you don't want us to. You don't want us to.
0: Yeah. Like, and the thing is, like, it can instantly change your mood when you're somebody who, like, music is, like, your thing, and it's, like, your lifeline almost.
1: The lifeline.
0: Yeah.
1: That's it. That's it for sure.
0: Mm-hmm. So why do you think people can relate to you and your music?
1: Just because I've been through H-E double hockey sticks and back. And I just, you know, I'm not scared to talk about what I've been through. But like I said, I'm always getting through it. Like, I'm going to always find a way through it. And you're going to hear it. Like, it's not just staying stuck in something.
0: Yeah.
1: Like, you know, for a long time I felt stuck. But we're not stuck. I'm not stuck. So
0: never.
1: I just feel like, you know, we all go through a lot of things as women too.
0: Mm-hmm.
1: So we go through similar things. So just knowing that you're not the only one going through it, and if you haven't went through it, this is how you get through it if you do go through it. So,
0: yeah,
1: you know, I just make relatable music just off of experiences, real life experiences. I don't talk about anything I haven't been through, because I'm not fake, I'm not an actor.
0: Yeah.
1: I don't, you know, I have to experience some things, you know, to even feel comfortable talking about it. So
0: yeah,
1: just being real. That's why I'm relatable. I'm real.
0: Yeah, absolutely. Yeah. And I firmly believe that whatever someone is going through, or whatever you're going through, someone else has already been through that, and somebody else does have a roadmap and a way to navigate certain things that other people can learn from.
1: Ain't that like Jesus?
0: Absolutely.
1: We the example. He was an example. We all examples. Amen.
0: Right.
1: So I just feel like that. Like, why would I go through it? Even my auntie, like, I could just hear it, like, why would you go through this if I went through it?
0: You know? Like, right.
1: You don't have to. Like,
0: exactly.
1: It's okay to experience things, but don't keep experiencing
0: exactly.
1: things.
0: Exactly. So, yes.
1: Yeah.
0: That was good advice.
1: Thank you.
0: For sure. Okay, so where can people find you on social media or search your music?
1: Social media, Only Serenade. OnlySerenade. You can also reach out to my manager, MKE Direct.
0: Yes, Cartier. Yes.
1: Chris does
0: exist. He's right here on a radio. Not here. Not here right now. But he also has a show here at River West Radio.
1: Yes.
0: So shout out to him.
1: Yeah. So yeah, he's very, like, that's a golden ticket for you.
0: Yeah.
1: For real. He feels very different.
0: That's good.
1: So yeah. On like Apple Music, YouTube, Serenade. Literally, Serenade.
0: Okay.
1: So yeah.
0: Nice. All right. And then I wanted to make a brief announcement to our listeners before we wrap up our conversation here. 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
1: Definitely.
0: Yes.
1: Definitely.
0: Sounds like a time. That.
1: Seriously.
0: So thank you so much, Sarenae, for being here.
1: Thank you for having me.
0: Of course. It was awesome to get to know you a little bit. I know that we've been friends on Facebook for a while. And
1: I always tell you, you just remind me of family. Like, maybe that's something, literally. Like,
0: yeah.
1: You always remind me of my cousin.
0: Aww,
1: like, every time I see you.
0: Maybe
1: like,
0: we could be soul. Yes. We're probably soul family.
1: Could
0: that's
1: be,
0: real.
1: Could be.
0: Soul tribe.
1: Seriously. Like, when we met each other at the lake. Like, that was crazy.
0: Yeah,
1: was
0: exactly. Crazy. Yes. But, yeah, I wanted to say thank you also to the listeners for tuning in with us today. You've been listening to Curated by KB on River West Radio. We'll be back on the same time next week. And you can hear me live every Monday at 4 p.m. If you'd like to listen to past episodes of Curated by KB or this episode, you can go to riverwestradio.com. 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

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Hey, this is Keechee the Brewmeister here with you, live and direct on a Monday morning, 9 a.m. to noon. If it's not Monday morning, you can still listen. Let's get it started. It's still the 9 o'clock, 9 o' something. I can't see the thing. There's a glare. I'll get it. Don't worry. You know what time it is.

All right, that's Iron Maiden, 22 Acacia Avenue, in case you didn't know. For that, Haunt with Hearts on Fire off of Chariot Volume 1, Audio Slave, Show Me How to Live, Black Sabbath, The Devil Cried from the Dio years. It's a bonus track recorded specifically for that compilation, I guess. And Nine Inch Nails, Heresy, the blind version of Closer to God. De Investa obviously started everything off because we were still looking for De Investas. 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You can get yourself a ticket to our gala cruise and join us in May 29th for some karaoke and some food and some camaraderie on a boat. And it will be a good time. I have reports from previous years that it is fun to do, actually. So I may be joining you this year. We'll see how the money shakes out for me, because I also... need investors in my life, tell you that. Let's see. I've got a whole bunch of good stuff coming up for the show as we as I finish waking up here and move into the other stuff that I bring, you know, besides the loud music that you're familiar with. I also have new Big Richard with me because I saw them last night at Falcon Bowl. I was awkwardly dancing by myself, but it's okay. You can do that sort of thing. Going to shows by yourself means you get to absorb the show better because you're not talking to your friend or whoever, right? Theoretically? Okay. But I'm still, I'm feeling it as good as it was, so I guess whenever I'm in a really good mood, I just play a lot of familiar stuff for me. I don't know, man. I thought I had something else queued up, but I guess this is what we're going to do. We're going to play Gojira, and then we're going to play some more metal, and then we're going to play some more metal, and then we're going to play some more metal. But then eventually it'll peter out because I'll be awake, and I won't need it anymore. Okay? This is Ocean Planet.

someone out there is like, what, more Sabbath? And I'm like, yeah, just going to play more Sabbath every once in a while. Paranoid, obviously. My Life with the Thrill Kill Cult before that, song is called Blondes with Lobotomy Eyes, off of A Crime for All Seasons. The Unnecessary Gunpoint Lecture, Act 3, Eat Your Broken Thumbs, off of The Unnecessary Gunpoint Lecture Presents, Ah, Come On, Ma, It's Only Napalm. Before that, If I Had a Hi-Fi with Crash and Divide, off of Songs from Sexy Results, Cedar Block's Dig for the Higgs, and How the Quest Was Won. Before that, Sepultura with Clenched Fist, off of Chaos AD. I think the chaos in that particular track was the fact that it began skipping too much, and I got annoyed. And then before that, we opened the set up with Gojira, Ocean Planet, From Mars to Sirius is the name of the record, or CD, I guess I should say. In this particular instance, my name is Keechee the Brewmeister. My show is a three-hour show, and it runs from 9 a.m. to noon on Mondays live. And if you're hearing this on a different night, that just means that it's a rebroadcast, but it's okay. It's okay. You're still allowed to listen. I got cassettes with me. I should start playing some of them, too. I haven't gotten around to that yet. Yeah. Anyway. The River West Radio has a read for me to do. Hold on. I'll do my professional voice as best I can here. 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I've got Lost Tribes of the Moon with me. I've still got some loud abrasive what's-its left, but I don't know how much of that I'm going to get into on this last set of there's 2 hours left. Maybe I should play more loud stuff and wake my head up. Anyway, we'll do Lost Tribes of the Moon. This is the intro to their first CD, The Rise and Fall of Midian.

It's ZZ Top closing out that half hour of music. Before that, the B-52s with Follow Your Bliss. Plastic Land with Pushy off of Mink Dress and Other Cats. Preceded that, Joy Division, Transmission, the live version off of the Preston 28 February 1980 recording. Niv with Everything off of Lightless. John Spencer, Blues Explosion with Lovin' Machine. Danzig, Sistina's off of Danzig 3, How the Gods Kill. And then started this whole set, believe it or not, with Lost Tribes of the Moon, The Rise and Fall of Midian, off of the 2018 self-titled Lost Tribes of the Moon CD.

My name's Keith G, the Brewmeister, here with you on a Monday morning, telling you that this is River West Radio. And I'm also telling you that it is 104.1 on the FM dial. 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That's a good source for you to go to buy tickets for the Sunset Gala Cruise that we're doing on Friday, May 29th. That's our biggest fundraiser, or one of the biggest fundraisers that we do. You get to go out on a boat and do some karaoke with the friends of the station. Everybody's there to be supportive of the radio station, so you know that everybody that is there is pretty cool, at least in that sense. So I think it's a good time. I think you should consider going. In fact, I'm considering going. How about that? I'll try and do some Big Richard here. And now that we've reached the halfway point of the show, and I did promise it earlier, I got to go see them last night. Still a little giddy from it all. It was a very good show. Like, all four of the members can sing really well, and they play their instruments really well. It's just one of those bands that, you know, when are they going to be on all the TV shows kind of thing, you know what I mean? It'll happen. I'm almost certain of it at this point. But the only thing working against them is that they, how do I put it? They're not friendly to the regime, I guess. And in this day and age, that's starting to matter on the mainstream outlets. So we do our part to support them on the community stations. 1, 2, 3. Let's just do Millionaire. I guess that's the kind of their radio hit right now. And I can't remember who they said wrote this, but it's like from 1991. And they made the point that, yeah, by this time we could probably start calling it a Billionaire. You know. So, let's see. Clickety-clack, guys. Clickety-clack. Let's go with Millionaire. This is Big Richard off of Pet 2026 release.

Buy me a gun and I'll rob my brother. I'm bad, but I don't care, boys. I'm gonna be a millionaire. I'm bad, but I don't care, boys. I'm gonna be a millionaire.

All right, there you go. We got a kind of a big Richard sandwich or Eiffel Tower, however you want to refer to it. Starting it all off with Millionaire off of Pet. And then right after that with Jonathan Kennedy Connection with Drop Me Off off of This Time. S.G. Goodman saying I'm in Love off of Planting by the Signs. Hoyt Axton had a pistol packet mom, and normally Hoyt Axton really promises to hold the whole show together, but something happened at the end of that disc, so maybe that's the only worm that we got to work out of this thing, you know. Anyway, Wire and Nail, Good Love single, Santana, In Search of Mona Lisa off of it, that same titled EP, and then Big Richard with Circus Jerk closing us out, then off the again off of Pet. So great show last night. Bitch Creek is the opener. I think they've got a show coming up in Milwaukee again in June. So trying to remember that as that gets nearer. And yeah, it was pretty cool. Big Richard on the way back to Colorado right now, or I probably would have asked them to come on the show this morning. Like, please, I know you got a hotel room somewhere. Creepy, creepy. Yeah, we'll do that. Exactly. 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That's a great place to go if you want to get your tickets for the third annual Sunset Gala Cruise. That's happening on Friday, May 29th. 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All right. Now, we're moving along on this tape cassette with Freddie Hubbard and Woody Shaw, double take. We're going to get right into this one. The song or the track is called Lament for Booker. So here we are.

0: 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Thank you very much.
1: This next song is from our first album. I think you know this one. It's called Speak Now. And it starts with Mr. Tom Peterson on the bass.

Ghost Cuts with Clean off of Heretics. Before that, you heard Cheap Trick, Speak Now or Forever Hold Your Peace, live at Budokan, the complete concert. Hawkwind, Welcome to the Future off of Urban Gorilla. And before that, Coleman Hawkins gave us Nighthawk off of that very same self-titled album. And Freddie Hubbard and Lament for Booker off of Double Take. He's working with Woody Shaw on that. That cassette is one that we will be working our way slowly through week by week until we're done. Keechee the Brewmeister here with you on River West Radio. We're having our Sunset Gala Cruise coming up on Friday, May 29th. It's the third one. We're going to have food, raffle prizes, karaoke, and lots of dancing. Maybe we'll rock the boat a little bit. 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You're wrapping up this last half hour, and I can't believe we're already almost done. Crazy, ain't it? Let's dive in with some In Excess, Old World, New World, off of Shabu Shabba.

Okay, guys, this is the end of the show, basically. Go over what we heard in this last half hour, starting with INXS Old World, New World off of Shabu Shaba, followed by Wax Idol's Debra Peters remix off of American Tragic cassette. Then we had Stone Temple Pilots featuring Chester Bennington off of High Rise with the song Tomorrow. The Women gave us No Soul from the Glitter EP cassette. Miss Massive Snowflake with Fossil Fisher off of Queen's Headache. And then Big Richard with The Missing Stare from Girl Dinner. 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My name's Kichi the Brewmeister. It's been fun these last 3 hours. Hopefully you were entertained and heard something that you never heard before, or you heard something that you were very familiar with and you really enjoyed it. Tickets are on sale now for River West Radio's third annual Sunset Gala Cruise on Friday, May 29th. 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And tonight's feature poet at Poets Monday is Desmond Bone. Desmond Bone's been doing poetry for some years now. Also did a project called Edgar Allan Cash for a while. Just to give you some idea what a guy sounds like when he's reciting. And the feature tends to go on about 8:30 at Poets Monday. 7 o'clock is when the doors open. 7:30 is when the open mic begins. And if you're a little late to sign up, you can go after the feature is done in what they call the Bowl of Niacin. All right, guys, that's me for the show. Thanks very much for listening. May the 4th be with you, I think, is the appropriate way to end the show. This is Chewbacca by Supernova. Let's see if it all cooperates with me. Here we go. See you next week, or you'll hear from me next week.

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2: Hi, friends, and welcome to OWL on the Air. OWL stands for Older, Wiser, Local, and this is your host, Amy Therese. OWL is a public service program created by the Jazz Gallery Center for the Arts here in the lovely River West neighborhood of Milwaukee, Wisconsin. The OWL program's sole purpose is to entertain, enrich, and educate the lives of older adults, roughly 50 and up, with a wide variety of topics such as art, literature, music, science, history, wellness, safety, and philosophy, just to name a few. And we are funded in part by Bader Philanthropies, so always a big, big thanks to Bader for their continued generosity and support, as well as a big thank you to River West Radio for allowing us to stay together in this very special way on the air. And friends, today we are back with a beautiful music and literature compilation by Karen Beaumont, and this one is about the poetry of A.L. Nielsen. It starts with Katia for two organettos, Kunti Simus for percussion, voice and organ by Carlotta Ferrari, When We Walked, Gymnopedi, written and performed by Karen Beaumont at St. Hedwig's, Jour d'Enfance, written and performed by Karen Beaumont on toy piano, The Pathetic Fallacy, O Magnum Mysterium, by Thomas Louis de Victoria, sung by the Bach Chamber Choir, Consensus, Light Inaccessible, for two cellos, by Carson Kuhman. Thank you to A.L. Nielsen for sharing his poetry with us, and to the musicians and composers who shared their music, and of course, always a big thank you to Karen Beaumont. Enjoy the show, folks.

When we walked. Everywhere in the rumble and rubble of the coming underground, chewing its way through the city to Judiciary Square, daily past the dating calls of 14th Street, even whose women complimented my clutch of books, hurried me on my way. The future metro tore at its foundations, a stroll the city's owners would soon enough reclaim. Where we the sturdy studied, where work nights were, another study.

The Pathetic Fallacy. The pathetic fallacy crying in its corner while the great poem of late life writes postcards from the other side of the room, the ethos of accident, a treatise on the Chinese written character as ankle tattoo in the late 20th century, an inkling chorus, trumpets be spetterment. We live in a time when a journal is a common verb, where less is less, more or less. You can free some of the people, some of the time.

Too soon, some of we become they. None of us wished this for ourselves, yet some wished it the rest less. Moved to move, many away from the most, chose to nominate, to preterate out of our midst. And the song of agreement went out amongst us, went wrong. In the trying of times, trials multiplied. Darkening colors of closing time shaded our prospect, but ours was a music of consensus, could it only live. In a dissolute time, ours was a resolution, were it allowed to sound. The profound space of ourselves, could it but breathe. In the free air of our improvisings was community, airing our differences to the rhythms of deep time, as deep listening to the welling waves of thought transposes to the kingdom registers of faith. We shall gather in the rest, we shall gather by the river. Scoundrels, time is not to be our time. We play against it and are called to.

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1: Good evening. Good afternoon. Good afternoon. It is Wednesday, May 6, 2026, and you are listening to the brand new Bogwitch Story Half Hour. I am the Bogwitch, also known as Karen, your favorite Karen. And I thought today I would spend some time. Good afternoon. You are listening to River West Radio. It is Wednesday afternoon, May 6th, and this is the Bogwitch Story Hour, and I'm Karen Lemke, the Bogwitch. I'm going to give a little bit of

0: history of the how I came up with the show. This is a brand new show. Thanks for tuning in. I'm starting with kind of the origin story and tell you a little bit about myself and a little bit about the kind of work that I've been doing and what I've been doing with Regenerate MKE and how I'm using this as an opportunity to tell stories about regenerative projects that are happening here in the city of Milwaukee. And my background, I was a teacher for a long time, a musician, I was a grant writer, I evaluated grants, I did all sorts of things like that, and collapse keeps happening, and there's changes, and I need to seek new situations, and over the years, I've developed some other skill sets and other interests, and one of those things is when I moved back to the city of Milwaukee in 2020, and then we were in lockdown during COVID, I spent a lot of time going for walks and doing research around the city and paddles. And it led to my sister Jennifer Lemke, and I wrote a book called Easy Walks and Paddles in Milwaukee in 2023. And I love doing these walks and talks. I've been doing lots of them, and I continue to do that. And I partner with different organizations like the League of Women Voters. And last year I did some walks with UWM buildings, landscapes, and communities and other kinds of programs. And later in this program, I'll tell you about some of the things that are coming up this summer, starting in June. And when I was doing that book research about the city of Milwaukee, I was also really interested in the foodscapes of Milwaukee. I'd done a lot of mapping about healthy food access, and I was trying to figure out how to tell stories about not only the city, but the people in the city and our relationship to the water. And one of the things that that I spent a lot of time working in was something called regenerative agriculture. And you may have heard some things about regenerative agriculture. Sometimes we think about it as local food. Sometimes we think about it in terms of regenerative practices. And those might be things like making the soil healthier and spongier so it holds water better, or reducing dependence on chemical inputs, which are something that are a relatively recent development in the way that we've been growing food just in the past few generations. And one of the things I learned about was this idea of permaculture. And permaculture, permanent culture, permaculture is an idea that is actually a very old idea. Patterns of being in right relationship with the land and the water, whether you're growing food or your social permaculture applications as well. But this idea of being in right relationship, the three permaculture core values are earth care, people care, and fair share. And then there are these 12 principles that are things like observe and interact, value the margins, produce no waste, produce a yield. Several different kinds of concepts that seem so very basic, but they have been demonstrably proven by Western science, even though the indigenous people who've been practicing this didn't need it to be proven by a bunch of white dudes in lab coats, but have been like mathematically, scientifically proven to be the way that cultures that have been able to sustain themselves always have these traits of being in right relationship. Otherwise, they get into problems with overshoot, overconsumption, and then they dissipate. They don't exist anymore. The entire geologic record is filled with civilizations that have risen and fallen, and we're pretty much in the falling part of our civilization here. In 2026, we are already experiencing multiple types of collapse. Some of us, you know, at different rates than others. Some of us have resources that make it seem like we aren't in collapse yet. But there's a place in Sweden that studies resilience, the Swedish Resilience Center, and that's a center with an R-E. And they have a really effective graphic to talk about the different planetary thresholds that we have been overshooting. We are actually have been in overshoot, consuming more than the planet's resources can sustain since before I was born. And I was born pretty long time ago, 1971. So in the late 60s, we started overproducing, overconsuming, and that's really where we are today. We're just even more so in that place. And if you're paying attention to things like data centers and the kinds of energy consumption and water consumption that is necessary to support that kind of technology, you begin to kind of think about how being in a state of overshoot and overreach is is completely unsustainable. And something I realized was that a lot of our regenerative practices are actually still in a paradigm of overshoot. They're still dependent on consuming resources from other parts of the world, mining lithium and other kinds of minerals in places in the world where people don't want to have their watersheds poisoned by these kinds of chemicals. And the sooner we can identify projects that are aligned with right relationship to reality, right relationship to the physical world, to the water systems and the land and to each other, then we'll actually be designing for communities that can withstand these different kinds of ecological forces that are underway and social upheaval as well. And so my ideas about regenerative agriculture turned into, I turned towards these permaculture principles. And one of the first things I did with Regenerate MKE back in 2024 was to host a street fair. It was in Bayview at the Indoor-Outdoor Exchange, good friends of Regenerate MKE. And an example of a community organization that is promoting reuse of outdoor equipment, and they also have a repair studio. You can bring. They have like a really good sewing machine that can sew repairs on backpacks or tents or different kinds of canvas and different kinds of heavier fabrics. And we held the street fair in front of that shop in October 2024, and I basically put out the bat signal: who in Milwaukee is doing anything aligned with even one of these permaculture principles? And all sorts of people came out. It was really amazing. There were people from the Milwaukee Fresh Air Collective, the Community Sailing Center. I had a wonderful conversation with Coronado over there at the Community Sailing Center, and she was saying, you know, sailing is all about these permaculture principles. When you get out on the water, you have to observe and interact, and you have to capture the power of the wind and direct it, and there is no waste, there is no there's an elegance and efficiency to the whole system. And she just rattled off all 12 permaculture principles right then and there. It was amazing. And there were artists, there were farmers like Green Holling Maxwell, people running their organic farms. And lots of people came out. We were able to record a podcast. That was lovely. And that became kind of the way that I was in the world. I was trying to promote these regenerative principles. And along the way, I joined a group called the Design School for Regenerating Earth. And I met other people from all over the world who are doing regenerative projects. And they're organizing bioregionally. And you might say, well, what is bioregionalism? A bioregion, bio meaning life, and region, you know, meaning place, so your life place. A bioregion is the place that supports that creates the conditions to support life. And so, where does our water come from? Our soil, our cultural identities related to language and religion and food and the way that the topography, the geology of the place where you live, there might be mountains or there might be rivers or the watershed itself gives an identity to the land and to the people. And so leaning into this idea of bioregionalism is thinking about, like in the biggest scheme of things, I think of our bioregion here, if you're listening to me in Milwaukee, is certainly Lake Michigan and the Great Lakes Basin. And if you think about the Great Lakes Basin and the kinds of people who have lived here for, you know, 10,000 years, no one was here during the big ice sheet that was over this entire part of the world, mile thick ice sheet, 14,000 years ago, which created the freshwater Great Lakes that we love today, that have 21% of the world's fresh water, right on the other side of the not too far from where I'm sitting here in River West. So there are so many cultural connections to the peoples who have lived around here, the native indigenous peoples who have lived in both the north side of the lake and the south side of the lake, of the lakes, the intermarriage and the cultural and food traditions, the wild rice, the ways that the sturgeon, the fishing culture, the ways that we all love, you know, getting out on, or many of us love getting out on the water, whether it's in a boat or putting our toes in the sand at Bradford Beach or any of the lovely beaches that are all around the Great Lakes. And so one way of thinking of our bioregion is the Great Lakes Basin or Lake Michigan in particular, and the thing about bioregions is they are also nested and fractal. So I could think in the biggest scheme of really the entire planet or even the entire universe, because you know our DNA came from the stars. We are really, our relatives are really beyond beyond just the narrowest definitions. But it's in these large schemes, like at the continental scale of Turtle Island that we are on here, the North America, the colonial name for this place, to the smaller conditions, like we live in the Milwaukee River Rivershed. The city of Milwaukee, of course, is founded on three rivers that join here, the Milwaukee, the Menominee, and the Kinnikinick rivers that all meet in what is now downtown Milwaukee and head out underneath the Hone Bridge to the Bay of Milwaukee and past the breakwater into the open water of Great Lake Michigan. So I got excited about bioregionalism because bioregionalism is also a paradigm of, that is pre and post nation state, and it has been occurring to me that a lot of our political solutions are limited by the size and scale of the way that we are operating within. We have like in the city of Milwaukee, we have our alderman districts, which have about 14,000 people in them. Studies have shown that about 7,000 is the limit of having really a representative kind of democracy where you really are able to be engaged and participated. So we're pretty close to that by having our aldermanic system here and all of them coming together to form our common council. So back to bioregionalism. I think it makes a lot of sense because it ties into these ways of being in right relationship in our life place. And everyone who lives in the same life place together, in the same bioregion together, we all have skin in the game, right? Like, we all want to have fresh water. None of us are extracting from this place and going somewhere else at the end of the day. This is where we come home to, and we need to make sure that we protect our waters, our air, our soil, our ability to grow food for ourselves, fiber, housing conditions, healthcare, medicine. So another thing that I learned about bioregionalism was in a book called The Design Pathway for Regenerating Earth, and that's written by Joe Brewer, and who co-founded this design school for regenerating earth, where I've been networking with other people who are doing these kinds of projects. And in the school, I host the Lake Michigan Place-Based Hub, which means I kind of hold a place for people to meet once a month over Zoom to talk about the kinds of projects that are happening in the Great Lakes, in the Western Great Lakes, because I actually have people who Zoom in from Duluth and from Indiana and Ohio and Illinois. They aren't all from Milwaukee, but many of them are around Lake Michigan, as I kind of chose that scale to represent. And because I was organizing in this place-based way digitally, I also thought I would network with other women-led organizations like the Wisconsin Women in Conservation and the League of Women Voters, which also has that nested scale of having a county league that I joined. I joined the Milwaukee County League of Women Voters, and I'd urge you to consider that yourself. And there's also a state-level league, a federal, national-level league, and also these kind of bioregional leagues for Lake Michigan. And so I am also an interleague liaison for the Lake Michigan-based leagues. So all of this was happening, and then one day, I was challenged to think about my own connections to my indigenous ancestors. I was trying to imagine having a conversation with a person who was indigenous to their place. And I am a light-skinned person. My ancestors came from places like Prussia and Scotland and Denmark and Germany. And some of those cultures, the indigenous cultures, like the Prusy people from which the word Prussia came from, I'm sitting in, I can see Bremen, I'm at the corner of Bremen and Center here in River West, and this is practically a Polonia right here, a Polish village. And the Prussian people who lived in what is now kind of Poland and Germany, they were exterminated by the Roman Empire. And in fact, Europe is the most colonized place on the planet. And people of European ancestry, or people who live in the United States who are connected to European ancestry, we have a really hard time figuring out our connections to languages and traditions that were pre the Roman Empire. And so even though the Prusy people, from which the Prussians conquered and took their name to name themselves as Prussians, even though they are extinct and their language is gone, yet here I exist, and my great-grandparents who were from there, they existed. And so I was sitting next to a body of water and meditating and trying to think of what it would be like to talk to someone who would have that kind of perspective. And I mean, I am fortunate to know people who are indigenous to this part of the world, people who are Oneida and Menominee and identify with the White Earth Nation and other Ojibwa nations, Bad River up near Lake Superior. So I'm fortunate that I'm able to talk with other people who do feel a connection to their indigenous roots and do have some traditional ways of being, but I was feeling that kind of alienation because I didn't even know the name or even what language to use to kind of call out or, you know, kind of pray with my ancestors. And as I was sitting there, I began to be haunted by or inspired by this idea of a bog witch, a person who lives in a bog. And I thought, oh, okay, well, this is a little bit weird. And this idea of bogs, oh my gosh, if you start researching bogs, it's fascinating. I mean, they, for one thing, they have a different kind of chemistry. They're more acidic than other bodies of water. The water doesn't move the way that waters in the Milwaukee River, for example, flows to Lake Michigan. It's always moving, but bog water is like stagnant, and it creates these different kinds of chemical conditions, including if a body is placed in a bog, if it's buried in a bog, it doesn't decompose the way other materials might, you know, like organic materials decompose. It doesn't have the same kind of aerobic the kind of bacteria that would break it down. And because it's an acidic environment, the bodies are pickled. So bog bodies have been found in bogs in places like Scotland that are 1,000 years old, and they look like they're just sleeping. They have eyelashes and their skin and everything intact. It's really weird. So there's all these fascinating things. There's bog cheese. Ancient people used to put butter and dairy into a bog, and the chemistry of the bog would process it into and preserve it for like 1,000 years. Like they've dug up these bog cheeses. And I thought, oh my gosh, I'm a Wisconsin girl. That, of course, bog witches have bog cheese. So bog witch is a story harvester. And bog witch is part of this indigeneity, but into the future. She or they, because bog witch has told me that pronouns that we use don't really make sense in the context that, of the future. But Bogwich tells me that because of things that we did in 2026, it made it possible for them to survive 7 generations into the future. So Bogwich is like a relative. In the same way that I was like looking for a relative going back, Bogwich is a relative going forward. And Bogwich is also living in right relationship with the natural world. Bogwich knows how to identify plants and which plants are medicine, which plants are food. Bogwich is a permaculturist. Bogwich takes care of the environment, maybe moves plants around, maybe does some sort of gardening around the bog. And Bogwich is a story harvester. And so I also am a member of the Milwaukee Area Storytelling Group. And that's a group that meets on the third Friday of every month, which May 17th, is that that's the next one coming up? We meet at Mount Mary University, and we sit in a story circle, and we pass around a symbolic stick, and we each share a story. And they've been really helping me with my storytelling skills, like knowing to include the phrase, and then one day, to indicate the change of the story. And I've been using this character of the bog witch to talk about these different kinds of climate solutions that are in a paradigm that is beyond growth, that is in right relationship to the material realities of mining, and you know, being able to make things with local materials. I was able to go to the Midwest Climate Summit a few weeks ago and talk about bioregionalism, degrowth, permaculture, and this other project that I've been working on, which is the Badgerland Biodiversity Corridors Initiative, which is an effort to flow funding to these organizations that are doing truly regenerative work that will stand the test of time because it's truly using the ethical principles. I think something I've also learned recently is that I was sort of raised to think about the rules-based order. I was an English teacher for a long time, so I know all sorts of rules about grammar and where the comma is supposed to go. I felt really proud of myself for understanding the rules, but I'm really realizing the rules don't really count equally for everyone. And as you can see by looking at local national politics, some people are not being held accountable to the rules. But there are other ways of being in right relationship. And I think an ethical framework helps you choose, even when there's ambiguity about how the rules-based order works, if you have an ethical framework based in reciprocity, relationality. Some of you may be reading Braiding Sweetgrass by Robin Wall Kimmerer and have been exposed to some of these ideas. Reciprocity in her second book, the one that most recently came out is called Serviceberry, and on the back of it says, all flourishing is mutual. And these are really realities that Robin Wall Kimmerer is describing from both an Indigenous perspective, she's enrolled Potawatomi, I believe, and also Western science perspective, because she is also trained as an ecologist. All of this to say that there's all sorts of things coming up. We've got a book club that meets on Monday evenings at 6 p.m. at the Bayview Milwaukee Public Library. I have a Substack, and this recording is going to go into my Bogwitch 414 Substack. I have a bunch of bog slogs that I've been doing with my big, beautiful bonnet that I made, my bog bonnet. There's a pilgrimage coming up of the Mississippi River, and we'll be doing a walk in Chicago, some events in Milwaukee, and also in Madison. There's a September confluence, the simultaneous confluences of those three cities that I just listed, and then places all over the planet where people are coming together to do this kind of bioregional organizing, intra-bioregion, and then inter-bioregioning as well. The Turtle Island Bioregional Congress is coming up in mid-September in Oregon, and I'm going to take the Amtrak there, and maybe you want to join me. And then there's a Mediterranean immersion happening in Tunisia and Western Europe, and that's going to give me a chance to visit my ancestors' watersheds and to pay my respects. And now we have the Bogwitch Story Hour. So I just have a few seconds left, but so thankful for you to join, to tune in today. And I look forward to sharing more about things that are going on in Milwaukee. Next week, I'm interviewing a person named Rita Manitowis, who is going to talk about the rights of nature, which is a legal framework for protecting rivers and water.
1: 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This is Cheston. What's up, River West? This is Cheston.
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And I've stumbled into my epic beat, orchestral, classical type beat folder. So that's what we're gonna play.

Wowzers. Riding the original soundtrack type wave right now. All my beats. These are all my favorite type of beats because they have such a level of hope and empowerment in there. It's epic. Epic music is raw. But I'm not going to be rapping today because I have a show tomorrow and I've been prepping. I've been like conserving all this like musical, creative, spiritual energy.

So I'm excited. So yeah, at the Cooperage tomorrow, 7 p.m. I will be going on at 8 o'clock on the dot at the Big Beat MKE, performing an all new 20 minute set. The main themes, I guess, would be like poverty and hope and love and empathy and just being human and being a vulnerable human at that. So I'm looking forward to being able to share this new material with you guys. Guys, gals, kitty cats. And yeah, I'm super excited. Come through. It's a free event. 21 and up at the Cooperage. 7 p.m. And after my set, there's going to be beats. Like an actual beat battle. So if you like hip-hop beats, come through. I'll be in the crowd after my performance. Feeling hyped up and ready to listen to some super dope producers. Because there's some really dope producers in Milwaukee. There's so many. Yeah. So that's my announcement for the day. And honestly, how I've been feeling for about the show is like, it's a lot. It's like a roller coaster for me, because this always happens though, where I prep for a show and there's like a transcendence of my own ego and like my motivations and my intentions. It's like, I want y'all to enjoy yourselves, but also it needs to come from a place of full, like total self-expression of how I'm feeling in the moment, you know? So, and I think that through me being myself, whatever, in that moment, that will be entertaining or important for other people too. So, does that make sense? I guess you can't answer, but you can think about that. You know, that like, honestly, like, how I do my show is kind of how I do my performances too. It's kind of how I do exist in my life as well. I'm very open, very candid, transparent. I am an observant individual. Say that three times fast. Or actually, I will leave you with this. Say Irish wristwatch three times fast. Irish wristwatch, Irish wristwatch, Irish wristwatch. Perfect timing.

The music to which this scene accompanies is so good. The movie is so good. Shazam this music right now, and if you haven't seen this movie, go watch it. You will not be disappointed. This movie changed my life.

very excited to like actually perform for many reasons, honestly, but also so I can start working on new material, because I've been so focused on memorizing the material that I've created recently for the set specifically. But I have so many ideas, like new ideas. I made this super raw beat where I sampled like a choir, and it sounds like almost like 3-6 Mafia or something like that, like 90s Southern type beats. It's so raw muffins. And I already came up with some ideas like lyrically. Then I have another beat where I'm like singing like Nirvana style. Oh my goodness. Music to me is like very visual, like colors. There's colors with beats for me. Like this beat right here is like green and pink. Yeah, those are the main colors, like melodically.

no neutrality, especially when it comes to justice. Peace to my people. This beat is amazing. This beat is so like emotional. And honestly, so the movie that I sampled for this beat, I'm not going to say what it is because I don't want to like spoil it. I want you to kind of like search for it. It was easy to Shazam. But that movie is so beautiful. The music, but also the message. When I sample movies, it's like, it's not just me sampling the music. It's me remixing and yeah, I guess just being inspired by an experience that I had watching the movie, right? So, all right, that beat is like literally like 9 minutes long. We're gonna switch over here to the next beat. I feel like I'm whispering right now. Well, maybe that's the energy I have right now. Conserving my energy for the show, so. But yeah, I'm just looking forward, not just to make new music too, but to also like, yeah, transcend this moment, right? Because that's the beautiful thing about performances is that there is no one performance that is like another. Even if it's the same material, it's like the just how I feel or felt performing the music, you know, you never know, you know. We're all works in progress, and what is this though? This is tight. Oh, I like this. This is really cool. Peaceful.

That beat's dope, but it's super busy. So also, May 10th, on 16th and National, some of the students that I teach how to make music at Your Move MKE, they will be performing from 12 to 2 p.m. if you want to come through to that. That's a free event outside, outdoors. I'm not sure the exact venue, but it's, I think it's going to be blocked off and stuff like that. So come check that out. If you can get more information at Your Move MKE on Instagram or Facebook as well. But these kids have been really working hard at on their sets and stuff too. So yeah, like I said, May 10th for a Cinco de Mayo / Mother's Day celebration. It's all the 2 p.m. 16th National, Your Move MKE. All right, we got one more beat. No, that's not true. We got many beats, in fact. But on this program, one or two more beats. Oh, we about to go into villain era.

fire too. What? All right, we're gonna stop there. We're gonna stop that. All right. So we got going on here. I never know what's gonna happen with the show, you know. I didn't want to talk too much because I really am trying to conserve energy musically. But also, I don't know. I can't predict how I'm gonna feel or what needs to be said. It's all different, you know. Like, however I feel in the moment is how what I'm going to express myself, because I spent my whole life, my whole like teen years and 20s and almost 30s, like I didn't express myself at all because I didn't know how to. And now I do, you know. I cared so much about what other people thought, and I was afraid of looking weird or, yeah, mainly that, or crazy, you know. But I realized a few years ago at this point that everyone is kind of crazy. What is crazy? What does that mean? What is that? What is normal? What is crazy? It's okay. And honestly, the big thing that got me was like, nobody really thinks about, oh wait, what happened to the beat? Oh okay. It's amazing. This really is rare. Sample that. I guess the big thing is that nobody really thinks about you as much as you think about yourself, you know, like. Nobody's think, like, if you do something or whatever that might be perceived as weird or crazy, no one's thinking about you, really. I mean, people might be observant and be like, oh, that person's doing something, whatever, you know, but they're not going to think about it like we do. Like, we torture ourselves with thoughts, you know, like, and we have so many thoughts per day. Like, how many thoughts do we think? Like, and our thoughts are not who we are anyway. A thought is a thought. A thought is like a cloud in the sky. We are the sky. The cloud is just one of our thoughts, and they will all pass by. Ooh, that

I can't wait to see my friends in the crowd. That's like really important to me. It's like, yeah, it's nice to reach new people, I guess. And yeah, it always is, because that's a potential new connection. However, I love seeing the smiling faces of my sad friends, because they're anchors to me and they're safe spaces.

It's all good because I got them. I got my homies. I got my support system. So we'll see what happens tomorrow. You know, I haven't practiced my set all day today, or I'm not going to practice tomorrow. That's kind of a ritual, is that on the day of and the day before a show, I don't do really any preparation. I've been preparing for the past 2 months, whether that's running or doing a lot of jujitsu.

I don't really perform that much. I haven't performed, honestly, like literally, like a real performance, like a set, probably like 6 months. So this, it'll be interesting because I'm used to performing a lot, and I do open mics and stuff like that, but I haven't done an actual set to where

together, but I am the guiding force. As the person on stage, the person with the microphone, I am the guide. And whatever happens from there, it's up to us all together. United is one, divided we fall. We can break the weathered limits of walls. Yeah. You know what I'm saying? So, yeah. Wowzers. Thank you. Yeah, just thanks for being here. I mean, you could be anywhere. I don't know where you are. You could be anywhere, though. But if you're hearing this, you're hearing this. And I appreciate you. And I've kind of been, over the past month, I'd say, I've been nervous and intimidated and scared, anxious a little bit, but also really excited and hopeful and empowered. And every performance and prepping for each performance is its own. It's like a literal individual transcendence of my ego and, yeah, surpassing myself. So I'm excited. I'm excited. There's like 5 new songs I've never performed ever. So looking forward to that. That'd be dope. And I get to see my people. And then after that, after my performance, I get to listen to people play beats. That's like my favorite thing in the world. I love listening to beats. My favorite thing in the world. That's what I do with my show here. So I love it. I love it. I love hip hop. I love my identity. A big part of my identity is being a producer, but also an MC. And, you know, they're both different. They both take different mindsets and parts of my brain. I feel like production is very left brain, whereas MCing and making songs is very right brain. So, yeah. All right, see what we got next. Some of these are just samples and stuff, so. Ooh. You know, I'm going to have to save this session now because I did those drums before. We got to find some more drums now. I have no idea. I'm just totally randomly grabbing drums right now. Okay, so it goes like, hold on. I do need the metronome on this one, I think, honestly.

Okay, I'm actually having trouble with the tempo on that one, so I'm not going to do that one. I honestly like this first one a lot. So cool. Okay, actually. And we'll be back after these messages. Okay. See what happens. I have no idea.

All right. I don't really know where I'm going with that, honestly. We're going to play another beat. I don't know if you even have one loaded. Do I have one loaded? We'll see. No, I have zero beats loaded. Awesome. Can we get some professionals over here? What's happening? Okay, what do I got going on? Just the first beat that pops up, Super Ego. You got it. Oh, yeah. Oh, my goodness. Okay, here's a dope beat right here. It's called Grind Forever. My brother actually rocked this. This is the instrumental. This is one of the first beats that Boombox Saints, my crew Boombox Saints, rocked, whereas my brother, John Doe, rest in peace, and Alter Ego. Yeah, there's an actual rapper in Milwaukee called Alter Ego, and he's super dope. Ooh, you know what? I might have the radio edit of this song. If I do, I'm gonna play it. I'd be so excited if I had it. Oh, I have it, I think. Oh my goodness. I think I got it. I do. Check this out. Okay, we're gonna play.

one of my favorite beats I ever made too. It's called Open Microphones. It's like a 9 minute long beat right here. It's so like hopeful though. It's almost patriotic, which I'm not really a patriot. If anything, if I had to put a word descriptor on it, I'm an anarchist socialist, I guess. Maybe just an anarchist. I just think we need to take this system brick by brick and break it down and, you know, make it something where everyone can prosper. Because a lot of people are not prospering. The 1% are prospering for sure, and maybe a select few beyond that, but at what cost? Look what they make you give. You know, we're literally trading our time for crumbs. And then what do we have left? What, I mean, seriously, like, but anyway, I'm not a political person, so I'm not gonna get into all that, but I see the injustice in it. It's not cool. It's not okay. It's not okay when people are working 3 to 4 jobs just to barely make ends meet. That's insane to me. Like, it's just ridiculous. We don't get a lot of, I just saw the movie Office Space again yesterday, and it was so relevant. It's so relevant. Such a good movie. I've been watching a lot of movies lately just to kind of like decompress. Yeah. And it's such a good movie. I also watched Good Morning Vietnam. Good movie too. I mean, anything Robin Williams touched was amazing. Like, one of my favorite movies with him is What Dreams May Come. Oh my goodness, so good. And that's like a kind of a, like a movie that got overshadowed by other movies that had been released in that year, 98 I think, or 97 maybe, I don't know, one of those years. 90s was the illest year for movies though, so good. But anyway, I digress, let the beat play.

So like I said, if you want to come through Cooperage tomorrow, Thursday, May 7th, 7 p.m. I go on directly at 8 o'clock p.m. with 7 new songs that I've been prepping for 2 months, along with just like mad preparation. Just like I'm literally a method actor with this rapping stuff, dude. And let's cultivate positive healing energy, right, through total self-expression and vulnerability and transparency. You get to see the culmination of all the things that I feel, all the things I talk about on the show, but culminated in a live performance. So Cooperage, 7 p.m. Super Ego Beats, if you want to hit me up and ask any questions. And peace. The gods before us, don't ignore us.

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2: What would I try if I was safe always? How I feel right now is okay. Do something every day that scares me, cause these feelings are temporary. Face the pain, feel the love, was so closed off. Now I wanna build some stuff. It takes a village or maybe

Every morning I wake up, dying to live. I talk to my ancestors. I follow in silence. Away, away, away from the noise. The noise is the craziness that travels in the veins of my people, killing them on contact, raiding the spirits of those who shine. We must breathe, breathe life into those things that matter. Our children, our family, our e, our us, our we, our us, our, they still kill our children, bury them in no-name graves behind Alabama jails. They still kill our children, driving along small nameless counties like Walla County and sundown states like Texas. They still kill our children with their knees embedded in their necks as a whole world would watch him smother, made to participate in his own nightmare. Yes, they still kill our children while they jog, loving and dreaming and living and loving and dreaming and hoping and loving and dreaming in a world that is incapable of loving them back.

0: Jasper, today we will revisit our last week's subject on, how do you say, Milwaukee slavery, right? Milwaukee assessment taxation. Hey, right now we're standing with Remy and Shia.
1: Are you sure?
0: And Ramona to show up in just a bit. Yeah, I think I'm blazing today, okay? But it's okay. I'm going to put this fire out. Let's go for it. Hey, how y'all doing?
2: Hey, doing good. It's another one.
0: Yeah.
1: I mean, it's a lot on the brain computer. I know the city assessments, we was working on that last show, mm-hmm. and we wanted to talk more about it this show. Mm-hmm. Last show, we actually was talking about it from coming off of looking at a public meeting that Housing Resources had with the deputy commissioner. But since this Monday, mm-hmm. On the 4th of this month, the city actually had a communication file, which is basically asking the department to communicate with them. Mm-hmm. So it's no public input, just them talking to the council and the council asking questions.
0: Shiar, that's the very thing that I pretty much resented, because I had questions and it should have been in real time. But what it was is that they were taking questions and then picking and choosing what they would answer. They didn't have to make eye-to-eye contact.

0: insult to a public that has so many questions.
1: And I mean, the thing, and you're talking about the public piece that the Housing Resource, a nonprofit organization, put together, invited the city assessor to come in and speak. In the hearing, they claim, and you know, we're gonna test that, that they provide information that the public, what did they say, the public intersection to their process, their legal process, and how they could be helpful is providing data, information to work with, you know, businesses or even community leaders, or what have you. And so that was, I could say, probably one of the things they would define, how the community wanted to know something. But that, but what's happening is, no offense, because I don't know that organization.
0: Right.
1: But like you
0: I
1: said,
0: do know them.
1: You do know them.
0: Yeah, at least two of them.
1: Okay.
0: but
1: I'm saying,
0: I resent even, the presentation, though.
1: This is the issue, is that they're trying to be gentle and gracious that these people are coming in, not knowing that, you know, the way the color of law is, that term, is that when a government body discriminates or does something to harm you, it may not be on purpose. It's not their fault. They wasn't trying to hurt you. But the issue is the results was hurt.
0: Right.
1: And so they want to be kind to these individuals, because we don't know if the individuals working are doing this are racist on purpose. We don't have that information.
0: Well, I did.
1: We can look at the behavior and say that, but
2: it might be accidentally racist.
0: No,
1: what I'm not saying, actually, no, I'm not saying. What I'm saying is very clear.
0: No, he's
1: the work
0: he's
1: that they're
0: the
1: doing, the work that they're doing end up being racist, even though they're saying, they're not saying in their conscious mind, I hate these black people in Stamper and Malele neighborhood. I'm going to make their value super high to force them out of their houses. That could be a conversation.
0: No. See, I
1: but the result, it doesn't matter.
0: No, I understand what you're saying, but I'm saying that a lot of those numbers that are coming up in Harambee are speculation. Pretty soon we'll be able to charge this, and this because it's close to downtown.
1: They don't say it's not.
0: No.
1: They said that in the hearing.
0: No. That part I understand, but what I'm saying is that they know exactly. That's why I said I smell gentrification in the air. Let's knock an elephant down, because the truth of the matter is that they're looking at that as part of downtown, the expansion of. So that's insulting.
1: Yeah, I mean, it is. They mention, you know, you got that, you know, they mention the law, but then they mention some hocus pocus stuff in this hearing.
0: Because they are the law.
1: Because they do some interpretation. And again, it doesn't matter to me if they having the discussion, we're going to do this to black people. If the result is it get done to
0: but
1: black people.
0: It lives
1: people,
0: in the subconscious.
1: It doesn't, it doesn't
0: matter. It lives there. It lives there.
2: Hey, I'll tell you, I'll share with you. For me, I was, you know, as we talk about this, because this has been an ongoing thing. This is not the first time we've discussed this. And I had the opportunity to have an escrow analysis completed recently.
1: Oh, go ahead.
2: You know, those are random. That's just like shooting the dice. And they just reminded me, hey, these changes have occurred with your mortgage. And this is going to be your new tax that we've already paid, and this is going to be your insurance, you know, your hazard insurance.
0: Well,
2: and then that increases.
0: They should have did that because taxes are paid in arrears.
2: I know, but they do your
0: so
2: they only
0: speculating.
2: Do they do an escrow analysis depending on your bank once or twice a year. So as these things change, for at least depending on when it's different for every individual bank and person, depending on when
0: it
2: you purchase
0: sure
2: your
0: is,
2: home.
0: Because I used to work in the mortgage house when we knew that they were in arrears, the anticipation would come from the city.
2: Well,
0: but
2: I'm not debating that, but I'm saying look at the date. It's May. This is just my luck of the draw, right?
0: Yeah.
2: It's May. So then they just said, hey, this is what we had it the year prior, but this is what the city asked for, and this is what we paid them. And this is what you paid last year in hazard insurance. And this is what we paid out. So we're going to go ahead and go forward for
0: and
2: the next 12 months. We're going to make these adjustments. I mean, you can
1: They will credit you if it's wrong.
2: The reality is that if I want to keep the same payment, I'm either going to have to pay a lump sum or make additional changes. But from the time it occurred city-wise to the time it hit my wallet, and for every other person, it's different when it hits them.
1: And that's because you're paying attention.
2: Yeah.
1: A lot of us.

0: aren't paying attention. Yeah. Those are things that bring stress to us when we see something from the bank. We know that we got a mortgage and that they're paying it. Then we pay it at sometimes the bill. We get sticker shock a lot longer. The issue is that they go ahead and pay the robber. And what you're saying is, Mama Sandy, what you're saying is, what I'm getting at is basically, how do they determine if they're going to pay the robber or not? Who's the one to say, wait a minute, this is robbery, or are they saying this is just for the court?
1: There's no advocacy. That's the bank is the black card. They just said, no, we paid it.
0: Yeah, that's what I'm saying. And that's a problem.
2: Let me give you an example of something, and it has nothing to do with the taxation, but it's also another utility company in this city. Water company. Had a brawl with them. The guy came out. I'm looking at my ring. You know, because I tell him I travel a lot. I'm never in my house, right? So I tell him, you know, they come out. He comes to the door. He says, well, I don't think nobody lives here. This guy is mumbling, and I'm watching him and listening to him. Then he walks out to where the little curb is by our house, walks back up on the porch, and he leaves me a blue card. And he says, oh, no, I did all the technical things I need to do. I looked down here, and I did this, and I did that. And I said, let me show you what he did. And I showed the other guy that came when I was actually there for the appointment what he did. And he said, oh. So, they have been charging me for
0: Institutional racism, what you're talking about.
2: They're charging me for five people in my house when it's just me, right? And he says, what about your other space? I said, my husband and my sister live over there. My husband kicked me out. Now, anything else you want to know? I was just joking.
1: But anyways, point in time.
2: Stop already. So let me tell you what they did. I wrote it down when they told
0: me. He would never.
2: They were charging me for 30 centrifuges with one person in the house who's never, ever hardly there.
0: But
2: they made the adjustment. They're not done. They're trying to figure out a way that they don't have to give me a credit. But they're going to have to give me a credit.
0: So the issue is this. Just like what that water person did, and it doesn't matter what their ethnicity is.
2: That's right.
0: It's the same thing that the assessor do. They'll come up to a house in the hood, and if it look a certain way, and be like, nobody live here. When I'm in the hood, every house is a house somebody is living in. Let me be very clear. Boarded up houses is a house that somebody may be living in. Abandoned houses in the hood. So that's a racist behavior of people that don't understand the history of why we got to live in abandoned houses and boarded up houses and in raggedy looking houses. Because in this city, 90% of the private money go to the downtown. That means everybody else everybody else has to share 10%, and most of that 10% go to those developers, like some of the black figurehead developers that we see from the Anchor program or some other individuals doing things in the city that's not the downtown. And so where does that leave us? Maybe 1 or 2%. And then the market that they're talking about, that they're basing pricing, is that market that only gives money to the 90% of the money to the downtown. Fundamentally, that's racist. The system, all the systems they use. Well, just play a piece of the hearing that I was looking at. I think this is interesting.
3: Here we go. And I'll leave the mics on too so we can comment.
4: That's giving you enough proximity.
0: That's Alderman Stamper asking a question.
4: Do you continue to
0: of the deputy
4: further?
0: Commissioner?
4: You stay within the district, or you go out further?
5: We will go out further as appropriate. So if
0: who determines appropriateness?
5: Indiscriminately expand a circle until we find something, because neighborhood markets can change very rapidly as you go block to block. So that's where our appraisers, when they're reviewing the there weren't any sales of a particular property type, they will find the most comparable nearby neighborhood or area.
4: And the sales, that includes sales that are sold with the subsidies attached to it?
5: Part of the sales validation process that I'll describe evaluates a whole range of things, including the relationship between buyer and seller and the financing involved.
0: Yeah, so I just want to hear this. how this is the person who was speaking is the city modeler. That's the person that is the key person that manages the computer. I keep telling y'all, y'all keep on a debate and battle with the assessors. They don't know what they're talking about because it's a mass appraisal system. The person speaking is the person that puts or manipulates, he says. He didn't even say he put the information in the mass appraisal. He just said he manipulates the system and then they review it. The problem is this. This, like I said with when they were talking, is when they talk about, you know, if something is strange, you know, again, like the guy going to your house, he, you know, to him it was strange because nobody lived here. And you got him on Ring. What I'm saying is how they determine, how do they make it appropriate to make these decisions is very important. Of who is the person that makes those reviews? What I see is that famous scenario of where it is, if a tree falls in the forest and no one is around, is a sound made? And even though that's like a old school philosophical, as far as the assessor's concerned, they saying it don't make a sound. Well, because you're not there. You're not doing the work that they're doing. They work hard, you know, doing their job, and they're ethical. Right. I mean, these are the type of things you would see.
1: They're
0: them.
1: Detached. They're just like, I went there. It's homeless. It was like the lack of effort. It's just.
0: But I'm saying, no. From the issue is, it doesn't matter whether a tree fall down in the forest doesn't make a sound. We know that anything that falls make a sound. So it has no relevance. We know the systems are racist. They mention it. They use MLS, the open listings. It is clear that MLS is racist and biased against us as people of African descent and people of color in broad. And it turns out that white homeowners use a private listing system that is separate than what the city uses in order to make sure that the prices are twice as high. Again, they don't have a system for dealing with fraud, you know. And again, if they're not dealing with racism in the machine.
2: You're talking about fraud within.
0: I'm talking about fraud in the machine.
2: Or the person that owns. Well, right. But I'm just saying that at the same time, I keep saying the word speculation for a reason. The speculation for a reason is the same thing that happened down in Brewers Hill. Okay? That was speculative a long time ago. I was born in that area. And it was primarily African American.
0: That's what redlining is.
2: Well, no. Redlining is when they decided they're not going to give you a mortgage.
0: Yeah, they speculate.
3: They had to have means to remove us from that area.
2: It's taxing your butt out of there. Speculating is not allowing you to qualify for the amount of mortgage you had. Yeah. I've had white people come in where I have sold properties to them. And when I've worked in the mortgage house, I've had people that came in a day after bankruptcy and bought a home. But think about a black person doing that or a Hispanic. You can't.
0: Yeah, I've been to.
6: Because there's rules against it.
2: Exactly. Well,
0: the way the rule is that when you go to the county, a sheriff's sale.
6: Here's the thing. I know I'm sorry, everybody. I'm a little late, but I'm going to chime in.
2: I used to do
6: rent comparables for the city. I'm not going to tell you which department, but I did do comparables, and that was my job to look at. What we looked at was a criteria of how many bedrooms were in the house. Now, we have to remember, yes, it is computer generated, but we're extracting what we want from the system to make it work for whatever the agenda is. Mm-hmm. So when I was tasked to look for comparables, I was looking at the area of where it was in.
2: Mm-hmm.
6: And then comparing, if the rent is, you know, say we're in the Lindsay Heights neighborhood, right?
2: Mm-hmm.
6: In the Lindsay Heights neighborhood, nobody wants to live there. It's hard to rent. Rent is cheap, you know. So I had to look at the neighborhoods that were around there with those same amount of bedrooms, not square footage, not whether if they had AC or heating, you know, not whether if it had amenities. We were just looking at the bedrooms, and that's what I was instructed to do. So just look at the bedroom size, look at the comparables, don't go to another area and look, don't compare Sherman Park to Harambe.
2: That's right.
6: And what he stated on
2: that
6: there is
2: you.
6: That they do it broadly and they don't,
2: you
6: know, Yeah. So, but that is where we need to focus on. And if we want to change something, we have to change it at the state level because they keep blaming the state. But you.
0: No, I'm saying that. I'm saying is we don't need to go to the state. They're saying they're following the state. We need to read. See, a lot of us haven't read. They'll put it on the PowerPoint, and I'm wondering how many of the aldermen actually. I've read the manual. I've read the state statutes.
2: And you still have a problem. You have a problem. Yeah, you know why? Because the people that are actually doing the business have not read that.
0: They don't know.
6: What I'm saying to you is that all they have to do is follow. The guidelines have policies in there. As long as they're meeting all the guidelines and policies that they're instructed to do, then they're within their rights. They keep saying the same thing over
0: and over
6: again.
0: But they're not following the guidelines.
6: But here's the thing. According, it's about interpretation.
0: No, you and so part of that interpretation
6: and
0: goes back to what I said. If a tree falls in the forest, does it make a sound? I'm saying it doesn't matter whether you hear it. There's plenty of trees we can say in our mind is falling around all around those branches. If it's falling, it makes a sound. So I don't need to know all of that to know that it makes a sound. I'm not playing those theoretical games just because you don't see me what I do. You don't know and you can't tell me what I'm doing. That's really what they say underlining. You can't tell them. And what I was going to say to you is that I've been to an auction where the property value was $70,000, and the homeowner, they was trying to, you know, since it was 70, they was asking a little bit more than that. And when I went to the auction, actually I went with somebody to look at the house and said, we can talk to the person that was in foreclosure, because they list the foreclosure sales and say, hey, maybe we can cut a deal. Hit your hand, you hit the bank, say, hey, bank, I got your loot. Boom, we get the house, you get some cash. But no, nobody answered. I could tell somebody was there because they had Christmas ornaments in the window. Now, they didn't answer. They could have been upset. I'm in the hood. I know what's up. Go to the sheriff's cell. What happens? They do the bid. The bank say, we foreclosing because they owe $5,000.
2: On a $100,000 house.
0: No, on a $70,000 house.
2: No, I'm being sarcastic.
0: Yeah.
2: I'm just saying that.
0: But I'm saying, but they're owing the money that they haven't paid. So now the bank is saying we got to foreclose you because you haven't paid this $5,000.
2: They're trying to find a remedy for that.
0: And
2: right
0: so
2: now,
0: what happened was is that the rules of the county sheriff's sale is that if you want to bid on a house, you can bid. But if you actually get in the house, you need to have a money order made to their department. So how do you, Ramona, have a money order for $70,000 already ready? Say you want to get it for what the city is, you know, with the name already on it. You already would have, it already have to be made, or you have to have cash. You know, who going to have the cash or check? There's something. No, they don't take check. They only take money order or cash, mainly money order. So you would already have to have the money orders written out. So basically a woman came, her sister, but she clearly wasn't trying to buy the house. She worked for somebody else. She had an envelope in what I call monopoly money.
2: Okay.
0: Because she had already bought a house, two other houses for some $100,000+, and she was pulling out different money orders to equal up to the value. So that means that she had an envelope.
2: Were these city houses?
0: These were city houses.
2: Okay.
0: These are not city houses. These were foreclosures.
2: Okay.
0: So this is because the sheriff's sales are dealing with what happens in the circuit court.
6: What I'm hearing, and what I'm going to reiterate, is that it sounds like somebody knew the rules and knew how to play
0: and
6: those rules.
0: That's what I'm saying.
6: It's chess,
0: we
6: not
0: don't have
6: checkers.
0: You don't have to change it. The issue is, what we have to deal with, what's unfair is, she had a whole bunch of money orders. Would say what you would have to do, you have to go to the bank, and you would have to make a whole bunch of money orders for $50,000 if
6: but
0: you plan on buying and $25,000.
6: They're dealing with people who have cash or that kind of money on hand, which already makes it unfair.
0: And they bought that $70,000 house. Hey. They owe $5,000 for $100,000.
3: But no, we said something probably just a few moments ago that still caught my attention, and it was that versus them looking comparing apples to apples or oranges to oranges, these folks are literally looking at the whole fruit basket and comparing
1: any and everything together just to remove people from a neighborhood. That's the way I can look at it, because
6: they started with that when Growing MKE came on. That the writing was on the wall then.
0: But we're still not fighting that. We haven't been reading and studying the way we should on that, because Grow MKE is part of the comprehensive plan. I keep saying this to people, and the comprehensive plan is something very new. It started in 2016 is when the city of Milwaukee got it on board, and so it's a 10-year plan. That's what, 2026. So this is a brand new program. It's never been done before, and it's for the first time it allow regular people to be a part of the planning process. No other part of the city government allows you to do that. Mm-hmm. This is the only one that allowed the average Joe to come in and say, I didn't want to know this, and this, and this should be inputted in. It mentions that how we're needed, that we're tasked with trying to put this plan together. But it hasn't been enough people to understand that the state law support, the state law says it, the state government that governs it reinforces that. The piece I want to say again about the AI that I brought up to them that they not even understand, that you can even see in this city hearing, is the racism. And this, it's not even the racism, it's the inaccuracy in the transcribing. So when you're watching this video, their machine is transcribing, and it's saying all type of garbly gook. And so the machines are inherently effed up. When I used to go to the city hall so much on so many different things to actually get the source documents, that the paper towel machine, when I tried to wash my hands and then dry them, the paper towel wouldn't come out. And I noticed that when I had a white Kinko's bag, like when it was raining, and I made copies to file something, that when I had the bag in my hand, washing my hand with the bag on, that it would come out. And I realized because it was white. And then a white guy came in and I filmed it. He said, what's that? I said, the machines are racist. I said, I can't get the towel to come out. See, and then the white guy,
3: your melanin there, maybe to a degree, right?
0: And then he put his hands, he said, holy, you know, and I said, yeah, that's the problem we have in the city. I don't think he was racist. That person coming to that house, they don't have no idea the racism and the things we have to deal with.
6: They're just thinking they're doing their job or what they're tasked to do.
0: I'm saying him as a regular person working in the city, he was

0: We got to sit down and strategize. Like you said, this is not checkers. I'm saying it's not chess. We need to go higher. I talked about this. We need to go to the Go, the Chinese, or even Mancala, the African system that deals with a whole bunch of things. So how do you go from zero to running the world?
1: I know we're running out of time till the half hour segment comes. You know, we got a break. But I just wanted to say this. We continue to do the same thing. We're on that treadmill of that rat race or whatever, that little mill thing. We continue to be on that, not knowing that we could just step off. We knew this 2 years ago when we sent out a call to about assessments. Nobody did anything after that. And then here
2: we showed up.
1: Right. I know you showed up, but I'm just saying, like, we didn't have enough. We had momentum, and then it stalled. And then only few followed through. We could have had 2 years on them about, look, we to plan, to strategize. We should have been at the state level by now, or federal level, making a complaint so that they can change the system. But here we are 2 years later, and we're rushing to have meetings with the Alder people to be like, hey, this is a problem. When we alerted you, how many years ago?
2: Well, you know, I think Milwaukee is the type of place that if you want it to happen, you need to be a couple years out, where that drum is constantly beating and people are on a rhythm that they understand that, hey, if we don't dance to it, we get no benefit.
0: Well,
2: you know, my other thing is that it's time to make our Alder persons work with the county and the state and everything else that works for us. Because when I drive down our streets and I'm losing half of my car in potholes and stuff, I'm saying, why am I paying taxes?
3: Will government work if there's not a lineage in office?
2: I don't know. But what I can tell you is that it's bull. And the thing is that if we want it, we're going to have to fight for it. We fought in the 60s and we got, you know, a bunch of stuff happened. We might have to go back to that old fight. And when they come down there to beat our butts, we need to be prepared with our own sticks and whatever. But we have to stop what is happening. And then the people that work for us, they should lose their jobs in the next go around because they're not doing for
1: vote
2: us.
1: Out.
2: Thank
0: well,
2: you.
0: Well, it's more than voting
1: vote
0: out. It's some other mechanisms we can use. You know,
2: I want you to hell out. You've been there 4 years.
0: What I'm saying is that
2: what you need to do.
0: You can challenge all city government employees have a bond of performance.
1: Yep.
0: So
2: we got a bond.
0: I'm telling you,
2: but get out.
0: Voting when you actually can challenge the bond. It was done with the district attorney. A group of people was mad because that black individual ran over those white grannies, and so they wanted to remove the district attorney based upon him not performing his duties. And then they filed it, and then they sent it to the governor, and the governor's like, whoa. So he had a private law firm look at it, and I'll tell you what he's seen on the other side.
1: All right
2: now. Wow, this is crazy. But I can tell you one thing.
1: Remy, can you turn down my hearing?
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1: Yes, I am promoting and this information out for Wanna Way and the Web. We are hosting an event for, it's called Vote with Wisdom, with candidate. It's a candidate forum on equal justice and accountability. Join us for this event on June 27th. 2026 at North Division High School auditorium. It's going to be held in the auditorium, and the time will be 9:45 a.m. to 12 p.m. Get your questions ready. Come if you want to see change and you want to have change and make sure you're in the time of change. Come and talk to the candidates that will possibly be our governor in the year of what, 2026 in November, when the elections happen. Yeah. So come on and make an informed vote. And that's what I got.
2: You know, I'm curious about something. Is that format going to be one that they actually, are we going to just be able to mingle and then they do different, you know, speeches talking about what their intent is? Or is it going to be an audience speaker interaction?
1: Yes. I just looked at the agenda today and I wanted to make some suggestions, but however the agenda looks, what it looks like and reads like is that in the beginning it'll be an introduction of what the purpose of the event is.
2: Okay.
1: And then also our stance on equal justice and what we're looking at and why we're holding the forum, and then we introduce the candidates who are, you know, we have for sure three confirmed and three maybe. Mm-hmm. Right. And you know the Republicans said no, so they're not coming. So just so off the top, maybe they'll change their mind at the last minute. Who knows? However, and then it's going to go into, we're going to ask a series of questions, but we have a design where there's going to be three major groups that will be there. Mm-hmm. That are be, you know, asking questions. One of them is going to be with housing.
2: Okay.
1: And the other one is going to be about environmental, and they'll have key questions and for the candidates to speak upon. Mm-hmm. And then it's going to be open up to the audience if they have questions, which I know, I have no doubt that they will.
2: Oh, yeah.
1: Of what they had talked about. And then it'll be a break for a moment for refreshments or bathroom break, and then you come back and then you go into another set of questions that they will be asking, and then the audience gets to ask questions behind once they answer it.
2: I like that it's at North Division. That part I do like, and it's a matter of getting the people that are around that area. Like most of the people on my block, I know all the homeowners. We ain't got before. They done tore everything up. And my thing is that we get to the place where we make sure, if I got to go get one of them bells and say, hey, come on out, it's time, I'm going to have to do it, because the guy across from me lost his home. He got sick, went to the nursing home. His two sons were there. The city came in, foreclosed. They didn't foreclose on his house because he didn't have a mortgage anymore.
1: Right.
2: But they kicked those two guys out and condemned the building. And I know that they should not have condemned his building. He was a contractor. His house was immaculate. I had known him for 30 years. And I couldn't believe that they did that. But the truth of the matter is, it's like asking the son, who was, you know, really wasn't up on a lot of things, you're going to have to fight for your dad's house. Or, well, I can go to an old folks home. I said, you don't want to do that. Your father, it was a duplex. I said,
1: it was a legacy.
2: Upstairs can pay for your home. And it was a beautiful space on the inside. He did a lot of the carpentry, the woodwork was, he had actual designs in his cabinets and stuff. Just beautiful, unique. So he came
3: by the reason
2: and
3: they wanted
2: tore it down.
3: When the reason they wanted, they tore down OIC. When I never had even known it was a theater near until I seen that.
2: Yeah, that was a
3: tile on the wall. It's a historic building. But what I was saying before the break was, it's because you mentioned the things about doing the same thing, and I know the voting piece is something we continue to do. Mm-hmm. But one of the things we haven't done successfully this is a situation where somebody tried it, where they want to remove the district attorney based upon not performing his duties of keeping the people complained, but they didn't keep them safe.
2: Right.
3: That's why this person killed. Killed these white grannies was the derelict of the district attorney. And so the governor, who has the authority to look and see the validity of this, to remove the district attorney, because the district attorney works as a state arm, is that the governor wanted to say, hold on, let me check. So he went to a private law firm to look at the validity of the case. It turns out state law does allow you to challenge the see if someone is performing their duties. So they actually did use the right mechanism, but what they didn't do, they had a technical issue within their filing that made it invalid, which was something very basic, but also lets me know that they was playing and wasn't serious, which is they did not, they only signed the document, they didn't print their name. And it's very important in the legal instrument that I need to know that you're Ramona such and such, and not your signature may be scribble, scribble, scribble.
1: Right.
3: But I need to know who it is actually making the complaint.
1: Right.
3: And they could have corrected that defect and still pushed it. And when I seen that they didn't, that tells me a lot. I see that a lot in legal battles where people do things and then they lose. And if they want to, and all it takes for them to win is just to correct a piece. So part of our correcting is that we need to look at that. And also people do need to actually object. They're complaining and not filing objection. It's only 20 to 21 assessors working in that office.
2: Out of how many people in the city?
3: How many properties? It's 155,000 properties.
2: Okay, and how many people, say that again, please?
3: I'm saying it's 155,000 properties.
2: With how many assessors?
3: With only 20 to 21 assessors.
2: Give me a break.
3: That's why they use a computer. The computer does the number. The only way legally, and this is where they pop their collar legally.
1: Pause the... I want to make it very clear. You keep saying that, and I agree with you. But it's the operator who types in, right, what you're doing right now, Remy. You're selecting what you want. It types in the, and it manipulates who the person is typing in. So what I'm saying is, if I'm looking for 3-bedroom apartments to compare, I'm not going to go and type in Sherman Park and compare Lindsay Heights.
3: Okay, so this is where you don't.
1: It's the operator who's manipulating and overseeing it. So who's overseeing the people who are selecting that?
3: So this is what I was saying earlier about being layered.
2: Check and
3: balance. So you're correct. They're inputting it in the computer, but it's a generative computer, meaning that the computer writes its own program and makes its own decision. So what you're talking about is some human beings that will, and that only happens when you object. Now they put in the data. The data is whatever the data is, racist or not. But then the computer determines how that data is going to be used based upon past racist history, because this is why they use the computer. They compare.
2: Please repeat that.
3: The computer is used because they want to see if the computer accuracy is close to what they did in the past. So if the past was racist, the computer would see how can it make sure the data set, because the issue is the computer makes decisions based upon what you feed it, and that's what you're saying.
2: Right.
3: So they fed it some racist, then it probably ain't been nobody to feed them the data no more. That data is already in the computer. So the computer is trying to figure out, the same way the computer on the city website with the transcribing, it's trying to figure out the languages of all these different people. At some point in time, depending on the software, it's going to figure out that language on its own. So it's a part of what you're saying is true. The other part is the machine does it. And then when you object legally, that's when a human being supposed to go back and look at what you're saying. And if you do not file objection, they don't look at jack.
2: But you know, when you,
3: and the computer,
2: when you
3: want
2: to continue with those, it's not only racism, there are other biases. And line.
3: Yeah.
2: It's money.
3: Poor.
2: Money. Gender.
3: Gender.
2: It's
3: all of
2: many,
3: that.
2: Many things. See, and, you know,
1: it boils down to, yes, the root of the problem and the issue is racism. Yes. Mm-hmm. I agree with you. But it's the biased person who enters the information to create the
3: data. Yeah, they probably gone.
1: No, but I'm saying it's already there.
3: Yeah.
1: And the person who, like, if I was newly hired on and went into the assessor's office and they tell me, look for comparables, and this is all the instructions of select this, this, and this, and that.
3: But again, let me pause you. You're only looking at comparables when somebody objects. If nobody object, you're not looking at any of that.
1: But what I'm saying is that they're saying they're using other comparables of other neighborhoods to fit their
3: the computer.
1: The person has to feed.
3: No.
2: Wait a minute. They did it to you based on your how your house was. It was at one time a duplex, but now it's a unified home. And I'm saying they still took pieces for your, you know, comparables that had nothing to do with your neighborhood, A number one. And then, you know, anything that constitutes a bedroom in Minnesota, it's a window and a closet. But here, it's just a window. Or unless they changed
1: it. No, it was a closet, here's the thing. Now they have manipulated. See, this is
2: now
1: the key
2: it's
1: word.
2: Just the window, right?
1: Now it's the window.
3: I can show you where he says that. Hold on.
1: They put brackets and a bar at some point in the room, and they can section it off and create a closet.
2: Oh, really?
1: Yes.
2: You know, see,
3: that's right.
2: I have a problem for rent assistance with that.
1: Because rent assistance requires that you have to have a closet and a window.
3: Sometimes you can get one of those pop-up closets, too.
1: Yep, and they allow it.
2: Oh, wow.
1: So they're manipulating.
2: That's disgusting.
1: But the guidelines is clear. Mm-hmm. You have to have a window and a closet. Okay, so it's interpretation. Well, okay, I got a window. Now I'm going to go and buy me a little cabinet closet, put it in there, and that's a closet, and boom. It you manipulated the rule. And that's what I'm saying is that what's happening is that they are the people who are in charge of this. You have to put in program that say this is what you want. Create this document or this report. You, the person, has to enter the information of what they want to extract from that program.
2: Wow.
1: But nobody is checks and balancing
2: right,
1: them.
2: Yeah.
1: So therefore, that's what the problem is.
0: I look at that.
3: I agree.
0: Let's look at it from a bird's eye view going in. What's the overall intent of this process? What are they allowed and not allowed to do? Like you said, it's a process. See, I mean, the program, the software people, what's pushing this? Who's making this program, right? The
3: Patriot systems from down south.
0: Okay, but I mean, so we'll say they're questionable or not, but my point is that's one factor. Now it's the inputter. Then it's also the person making the policy over the inputter. Is this permissible? Why is it permissible?
2: They create policy and somebody proceeds sometimes mostly in the wrong direction.
0: What I'm trying to say is that
2: I know what you're saying.
0: The overall outcome, the objective of this, and how can we get how can they get to this objective?
1: So, and the bottom line is, yes, the trees do fall in the forest, and they do make sounds.
3: Yeah.
1: But if nobody's going to complain about the tree falling in the forest,
3: tree.
1: No to do that. It doesn't get questioned. So this is why when we see this guy, who is
3: he's the model. No, it's the deputy. We didn't hear the deputy. What we heard was the modeler.
1: But no, I heard him on a different meeting. He was that same person.
3: Yeah, but he wasn't talking. The deputy was there, which, by the way, he called himself chief assessor and deputy assessor. So that's really got me figuring out.
2: I need to understand the difference.
3: Yeah, because I think about the Batman series, Commissioner Gordon.
1: Yeah.
3: He's over the chief of police. And so if you have the assessor, which is the commissioner, then you have a chief.
1: Yep.
3: But then you have a deputy. A deputy got to be under a chief.
1: Right.
0: Let's look at this situation.
1: It's the wingman to the wingman to the wingman.
3: But he's doing both. Maybe because there's only 20 of them, he got two positions.
0: When they do
3: get two paychecks.
0: I just wonder what's represented when they put these policies together. Because, I mean, cultural awareness is not a thing. I mean, these folks look like they're pretty much well off and comfortable. Even if they're not, the software, they're detached. I mean, this
1: that guy right there. He's
3: the deputy.
1: The chief. That's the chief. Chief deputy. That guy right there with the long hair and the ponytail, whoever was there present, you would see.
2: I saw
1: you
2: could
1: go in here and watch. He was on another
3: meeting, community meeting we talked about.
1: Yes,
3: housing
1: we
3: resource.
1: Were on there. And he said in his neighborhood, and used a comparison, he literally used that as an example.
3: Of a house that wasn't
1: and
3: in
1: he
3: good
1: laughed,
3: condition.
1: And he laughed it off because in reality,
3: that's what we're talking
1: they're better
3: about.
1: Off than, they can have other resources that will help them. Where you're talking
3: I think you
1: about
3: gotta finish
1: our
3: that story. He actually said that the house shouldn't have sold for what it did. And I'm saying you the second in command.
0: But he gave an example.
3: In his
0: a negative example of how things were ineffective.
1: Yes.
3: Yeah, he gave an example how things are. I don't know if it was negative because he was trying to be personable.
1: What he was saying is that he has the same problem in his neighborhood. Yeah. But however, he neglects to know that his neighborhood isn't the same as the other neighborhood. So there's a difference in inequity no matter what.
3: And he's a deputy assessor who's a supervisory position. So he know that house isn't that much. He didn't tell you that he sent investigators or he just because it's his neighborhood.
0: Anybody ask him? Was he planning on addressing that?
3: They didn't allow questions
1: to talk. You could put it in the chat, and they
3: and even when I put it in the chat,
1: selectively chose the questions out of the chat.
3: And even when I put that in the chat, that's fraud. Because what that means is he knows it's not valued that much, and somebody paid for it. And so what that does is that create a fraud because that's not the market. That's actually that's a distressed property that you paid more. Because your house is valued more, but somebody else did more than what you're valued.
0: I don't like it because it's a scenario where you have folks making decisions or going along with the process, and we control how you ask questions. We were told to do this. The software, we didn't pick it. Somebody else picked it. It's almost like saying, you know, crap travels from top to bottom, and by the way, I actually did what I said I was going to do. That's what my job. My boss said I was doing the right thing. Everything is great. Where are the people in the community that actually say this does not work for us?
1: Let me give you an example.
2: That used to be us, okay?
1: Let me give you an example. And I know this because I'm personally connected to this. The house that somebody that I know lives in, the roof, it's in Lindsay Heights. The roof is...
3: Could have a hole in it.
1: Holes in it. It's pretty much
3: raining.
1: There's mold and stuff in the basement that they had to keep controlling. Squirrels ate up the whole attic. The windows are shot in the front upstairs. The whole top porch, bottom porch, the house is lead is falling off of it.
2: Mm-hmm.
1: It's sold for $98,000.
2: Tell me the street. Yeah. Tell me the street. Just this ballpark street.
1: 17th.
3: Yeah, that's we talking about.
1: One of two houses that are the eyesores, complete eyesores of that neighborhood, sold at $98,000. Tell me how the rest of the neighborhood is going to compare if that most of all those houses are redone and nice. And if they come in and buy up those houses, let's just say for $250,000, the neighbors are SOL.
2: Well, wait a minute.
1: Because they're selling these houses. They're outpricing people.
2: That's right. They did it to me next door. There's two lots between me and the house next door. The guy bought both of the lots, right? That house initially was $5,000. And a guy I know that's a contractor came in and did this work. And they sold that house for $249,000. The duplex across the street is running for the same. And I'm looking at this. They sit on the market forever for A number one. And either an investor comes in or, you know, somebody
3: they can write off the taxes that they have to pay.
2: Okay, I'll hurry up. But what it is that I've seen things happen that are totally crazy. Oh, wow. I'm sorry. How do you say it? It's a sister thing, okay? And it's all right.
3: No. But this time the equipment is not on fire. We are.
0: We're not worried about displacement.
2: But no, let me get back to what I was saying. I know what she's saying is that the people that are living there, the taxes are starting to rise to meet the occasion of those two homes.
3: It's supposed to be the open market.
2: Right. But the thing is, and it's supposed to be a competitive market. So
3: but
2: that
3: the
2: means
3: issue
2: they're
3: is,
2: draw you in
3: so
2: and
3: let's,
2: take your
3: let's
2: house
3: speak
2: eventually.
3: On this. We just had last week, we had an individual make $400,000 from a private gambling source because he gambled that the president would go grab the president from Venezuela. And he did that because he was one of the team people that supposed to grab the president. So he made $400,000 by saying, I bet you Trump is going to go get the president. Well, he had inside information, and he knew it because he was in charge of capturing the president. That's illegal. Unless you have, listen to me, y'all, unless you have an investigative arm to go after and capture, say, hey, what you did was wrong. Mm-hmm. See, he knew it was wrong already, but he didn't think nobody would capture him. The stock market, the same thing when we look at the movie Trading Places, yep. Right. Those two white men and Eddie Murphy. Right. They had already been cheating. That's right. How they got their wealth. And when they brought Eddie Murphy in, like they brought in Ramona in the city, they realized that she knew too much and she had to do what she had to do, like Eddie Murphy. The issue is, and within the city with those properties, there is no investigative arm. So people that have deep pockets and can form a business. So now you have, you know, Sandy LLC, Ramona LLC, Remy LLC, that's a business. So now when it's a high tax, you can write that off for something you're doing to make money with that property. Right. And so you can buy up these properties at a higher value, knowing that eventually you can sell them, that somebody's going to buy them. We done seen this property sitting for 30, 40 years on major boulevards, beautiful brick buildings, just sitting there because the white people know that they worth something and they refuse to sell, even though it's a whole bunch of black people living around.
2: That's
3: because
2: right.
3: When
2: Sherman
3: a developer,
2: Boulevard,
3: I give you
2: like
3: one that I know of, the old Ace Hardware downtown next to where the museum is being built.
2: Right.
3: That's one of the old raggedest old buildings,
2: sure,
3: but
2: was.
3: They're holding out because they know
4: they want to sell it to the highest bidder.
3: They want to sell it for $100 million or whatever. The museum is going to be right next. It's going to turn into an apartment building where you could stay at an apartment building next to the Milwaukee Public Museum.
2: Imagine.
3: I'm just saying these are the type of manipulation in the system.
2: Imagine the traffic, though. I would hold on to that building, too, and I would look at what's going on in the area, and I would, again, speculate.
3: Yeah, because I'm getting rid of all the black people from the community, and we're going to build all these new houses.
4: They're going to price them out.
5: You know what I wish and hope?
3: That's an illegal process.
5: Every state is different, and my wishes and hopes then don't mean anything at this point in time. But I will say this. The county, right? They don't do property assessments, but the city falls within the county. The county falls within the state.
2: Mm-hmm.
5: I wish the county would even attempt to pass legislation for oversight, structure, auditing, something across the whole county, all the little cities. In other words, in the state you'll do this, but in our county, everything's going to be consistent, and mm-hmm. we're going to come together and do. I mean, we pay into this county.
3: We do. So the county, the Department of Revenue, which is a state institution, they identified last year that the city of Milwaukee was in violation of state law by undervaluing, and I said this on the show before, the downtown property. So not only do they get 90% of the money, the city of Milwaukee is undervaluing them in violation of the law, and the Department of Revenue has said that if you continue to do that, then we would do the assessments. And so what happens is, what they were talking about here, they're reevaluating. So what happens is they're quote-unquote correcting it for this time, and then they're going to go back to another 4 years of doing what the hell they want to do. So the county does that. There has a license agreement between the municipalities to do this thing and then submit it to the county. So that's how what that situation is.
2: Okay, we got another good thing happening in the community again.
1: I know we're running out of time, and just to sum this up, the 15th Automatic District, Russell Stamford, is hosting May 12th and May 14th. There's two different meetings that are being advertised for people to go to. So go on the City of Milwaukee website and see where it is. I got a personal invitation, so I have to RSVP, but I'm sure that it's being shown on the city website, and make sure you guys show up, so you can give your input. They are trying to find all input. They want people. There are also workshops that they're showing people how to do the appeal. Mm-hmm. So stay tuned for that. Okay. I'll know more by next week, and hopefully we'll have more information on that. But I will be representing on the 12th and 14th. I do plan on going to both of those meetings, and they are in the evening. So I'll keep you tuned to that.
2: Okay, that'll work. Well, hey, this conversation was on fire. All I need to do is light it up again. But look at,
1: and look, my flash went away.
2: I'm going to ask you all before we close this out, do we need to go back to this again? Because it's something that people are asking. The conversation continues. Would you like to go
1: yes,
2: another
3: we need people to file objections.
1: Okay. Yes.
3: But they need to come to meetings so they can get a strategy. Because in filing objections, I have to be very clear. They can actually raise your assessment higher.
2: Okay.
3: But it also will put work on that department. So it's a test, and that's part of that protest you was talking about.
1: Yes.
3: It's a sacrifice.
2: Why don't we next Wednesday pick up where we're leaving off today, and we'll go ahead and we'll nail down some things, and then we'll go ahead and invite people into some things, and we'll work it out. And on that key, I'm going to say, Ashe.
1: Ashe.
5: I got to run.

0: Hooray.
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5: Welcome to Ability MKE Now. My name is Sue Roscoff. Ability MKE Now is where we are dedicated to inclusion, connection, community, bringing people together and being relevant to everybody. That's what we do here. We're bringing people with disabilities and people who don't have a disability together, enjoying life here in the Milwaukee area. We all have our own experience with disability, whether it's our own, with people we know, or with people we encounter in our everyday lives. We all have different and unique abilities, and that is what we celebrate. Here at Ability MKE Now, we celebrate the ability in all of us. Joining me today is my co-host, Michael Martin Hummel, a writer, speaker, and podcaster dedicated to bridging the gap between disabled and able-bodied people. And Michael, how are you doing? I'm so happy to have you joining us, as always.
6: I'm good, thank you. It's good to see you.
5: Good to see you, too. So what's happening in your corner of the world?
6: Yesterday was my anniversary, and in 3 days is my birthday.
5: This is a big week.
6: Yeah.
5: Well, happy anniversary to you and your lovely wife. And any big celebration plans for either that or for your birthday this year?
6: Actually, we had a quiet time, and my mother-in-law bought us dinner.
5: Aww.
6: And we just ate it.
5: That sounds fabulous. I love that.
6: Yeah.
5: So always, you know, we always need an excuse to celebrate, and what better thing to celebrate than a longstanding relationship like that. So that is fantastic. And I didn't realize how close our anniversaries are, because ours was just a little over a week ago. We had April 27th was our big day.
6: And, oh, wow.
5: So we actually just, I still can't quite believe this one. 30 years.
6: How many years?
5: 30.
6: What? 30.
5: So, and how about you? How many?
6: Seven.
5: Seven, excellent.
6: And in a few months, it'll be 10 years together.
5: Excellent. Love it. Always good things to celebrate. And relationships are huge, aren't they? You know,
6: they can be.
5: Having good relationships is huge. And that's, you know, when we look around at all the people that we've gotten to meet, we've had the pleasure of meeting and getting to know here, and through the networking we do, you know, I think back to this goes back probably, I don't know, 20 plus years. The whole concept of networking was something that I was like, what do you mean? Networking groups. It took me a little bit, honestly, to wrap my head around why that was important and what was that going to do and how does this work? And the whole concept of that was something that took me a little bit to buy into, but oh my goodness, the value of creating relationships and taking the time to reach out and actually make yourself available out there and to really create those relationships with others. You know, networking is not about, I want to sell my stuff. That's not what it is. At least that's not what it should be. When I think about like business networking or being part of organizations, all of that can all kind of fall into that kind of that concept of networking and being part of a group can really make a difference for a person in so many ways. And there's so many choices out there. Have you ever belonged to any clubs or organizations like that?
6: Oh, yeah, totally. There's a few of them that I have belonged to, and I love the idea of belonging to a group. The only thing that I would say is it's important to figure out who you belong to, and if it's a good fit, which does take a little time to figure out.
5: I hear that. Yep, because I know one thing that we enjoy, we've enjoyed for a long time, is a group. Well, I mean, everybody knows about Skeet Club. I can imagine there might be people who are not familiar with us yet, which is hard to believe, but it's all good. Skiing, water skiing. That is kind of a second family for us. We talk about our ski family. And believe it or not, here in Wisconsin, on the 5th of May, so on your anniversary, our club started the season. They actually were skiing on Pewaukee Lake yesterday. And I'm telling you, it was cold enough that I said no thank you. I watched and cheered. Because I think the water temp was maybe 50-ish degrees, and pretty sure, I even asked somebody when they came off the water, which is warmer, the air or the water, and they said the air, which made me really sad, because I knew it was getting down to close to 50 at that point, and pretty chilly, but that's what dedication's all about, so you got to start and get it in there.
6: If I do anything with the water, it has to be close to bathwater temp.
5: And it'll get there. I know it by us, by the time we hit typically mid-July and then through the rest of the season, it's usually in that realm and absolutely lovely. But yeah, getting started is a little rough. But again, that goes back to who you surround yourself with. We're with wonderful folks that enjoy a similar passion. We enjoy water skiing. We enjoy helping our community. Our organization, it's a 501c3 because we do, there's an education component to what we do in teaching folks our sport and community efforts that go into that. And, you know, when you are in the same or similar mind frame and can bring a group together like that, really big things can happen. Even things like, around Christmas time, I still giggle because I think it's a fun idea. We literally gather a boatload of food for the food pantry. So bringing the actual one of our boats to a local store, and we work with folks to help with making donations happen. And collectively, you know, it's not one person buying a whole bunch of stuff. It's literally dozens and dozens of people saying, yep, I can get an extra couple little things here and put it in the boat, and we collect a boatload of food and donate that to the local food pantry. And it's a fun concept. It's like I say, it's around the holidays, so people are dressed up and do the holiday spirit and all that around that time as well. And that's where, again, bringing the passions together, doing that kind of fun, those kinds of fun things, connections, community, that's what we're all about. And I absolutely love that we can do that type of thing. And there's other clubs we belong to as well. And like you said, where your passion is where you're going to naturally find yourself. One group that we've been with for a long time is Optimist Club. And that's one that I find people don't know what that one is, because there's an obvious thought of, Optimist Club. I can imagine they're all positive and all. Really, they're all about kids and bringing out the best in kids and doing great things for the youth and our community. And that has been another place where we've found great connections with people, because we have very similar values, similar passions in what we do. And I could say similar for what we do with our business networking and whatnot. Are there other groups that you've found yourself associated with over the years too?
6: I have probably, for the most part, is business writing and groups that are similar to that. Those are
5: Okay.
6: like what I like the most. So I've been
5: Excellent.
6: writing for since I'm about 15, almost 50, so it's been a while.
5: And what types of things do you enjoy writing about the most?
6: I started off writing poetry when I was a kid, and then it became writing for the newspaper, like this human interest, hard news, and just things like that. So it's basically a little bit of everything.
5: Nice.
6: Yeah.
5: Have you come out with a book yet or anything along those lines?
6: I have one book. I'm not very proud of it. It was basically a bunch of ideas that I had, and I had like the reason I wrote it was because I had to get it out. It was just my ideas on disability and what I think about it, how we can like bridge the gap and get it closer. And I'm probably going to eventually do a volume two, a better one. The first one I didn't I'm a fiction writer mostly. And I didn't really want to write it, but it was like one of those things where I had these ideas and they were basically keeping me up at night. So it was the book was like basically writing itself. So
5: Awesome.
6: I had to get it out.
5: And that, you kind of have a calling when that's happening, that there's a piece here, I've got to do this. So, well, with you said that it had to do a lot with different ideas surrounding, bridging that gap between able body and disabled type topics, if I heard you correctly. So, what can you share an idea or two that you had in there?
6: Actually, I can, but it'll be very vague because it's been years since I've even looked at it.
5: Okay.
6: It was basically part of it was built around relationships and how important they are for the to figure out like the different kinds of relationships you have, like with either between friends or girlfriend boyfriend. And it was another one was just basically part of it was thinking about school because like important, one of the important things about life when you're young is, especially when I grew up, like the ADA was pretty young when I was in high school, so it was a lot of it was touched on what was important as far as school and the dynamics between the teachers and students and students and students and all that stuff.
5: Excellent. And those topics, I'm just picturing here, like that's a hard topic, right? There's a lot going on there.
6: It can be because, like I said, when you are in school, there's a lot that in your kid. There's a lot that's you're going through, and you have to navigate like life and your growing body and the fact that, why do these kids not like me? and why are you not, like, don't you have, why don't you have the same relationship with kids that are similar to you than kids that aren't? Because when I was a kid, I started off playing lizard basketball. So I did have a group of kids that I was able to, like, speak to and hang out with and be friends with. And I definitely found myself gravitating toward them more and just being more comfortable around them. Yeah.
5: Nice. Yeah, that's where finding your people, finding those that you connect with, and having that community makes such a difference. And that's where, even with what we're doing here, having this, having Ability MKE now with River West Radio, this is a massive community that we have the privilege of sharing information, sharing people, sharing thoughts out there that often, you know, I think a lot of things that come up here, where else are you going to hear it? It's different. It's unique. And I think it's such a privilege that we're able to share what we do here.
6: Yeah.
5: And, you know, with this wonderful community there, I do want to just take a minute here and share that there is such a great event coming up that River West is providing this opportunity for a sunset boat tour. It is going to be coming up super soon here on May 29th, 2026. So the Sunset Boat Tour, it's River West Radio's third annual event. It runs from 7 to 9 p.m. Hop on board starting at 6:30. 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The views that you get out there, the time on the water, I mean, okay, we're water skiers, I'm already partial to being on the water, being on boats, but really, again, when we talk about community, what an amazing community there. So many of the show hosts attend, and to even to have that chance to interact with the other hosts, and you know, if you've been listening to the radio shows that are here on River West and you want a chance to talk to any of the show hosts, this is a great opportunity. It really is bringing a great community together, and I'm excited. This is going to be coming up quick, because again, it's May 29th and today is May 6th. Mm-hmm. So get that in your memory bank so that you can go ahead and look that one up with riverwestradio.com.
6: That sounds like a lot of fun.
5: So much fun. Oh, and to have it be a sunset cruise, that's beautiful, because Milwaukee's a really gorgeous place. We're on Lake Michigan. It's a lake that's big enough where when you're on it, you can't see land on the other side. You know, you got Milwaukee at one side of you, and all you see the other direction is water. It is beautiful.
6: I didn't realize it was that big.
5: It is massive. So yeah, it truly is. It's huge. It's gorgeous, and the way the area is where the boats come down the Milwaukee River and go out into the harbor, you know, depending on what the weather's like that day, they can go further out or not. And I just remember last time when we went, I have so many pictures. We have so many great memories from that night. It was so much fun.
6: Mm-hmm.
5: Wish you lived a little closer.
6: When I was a kid, I used to go to a camp. And one day we would go on boats and go to the bay, and they just take a ride. It was a lot of fun. And when I was younger, when I was like anywhere from like 10 to like teenage years, I used to go fishing with my father, which was one of my favorite childhood memories. Probably it is, actually.
5: Awesome. And actually, I can share a little bit with that, too, because when I was growing up north, we would do camping many weekends of the summer, and we always would go fishing. And that's one of my favorite memories, is literally just sitting in the boat, relaxed, listening to Bob Uecker on the radio, because we'd have the Brewers are playing, and that was always on. And yeah, those great memories. Absolutely love it.
6: Yeah, I love Uecker.
5: Yeah, there's nothing quite like Bob Uecker.
6: No.
5: He's my one of my, those voices. When you hear his voice, you're right there. So, well, a couple other things I know I want to mention before I'm loving this conversation. Kurt was telling me earlier about some new things that are coming up with Spirit of the Game Foundation. So again, that's Spirit of the Game Foundation. They've got a website, spiritofthegame.org. It's not plural anywhere in there. It's spiritofthegame.org. And they are such a unique organization, literally worldwide, global presence. They are having a new thing starting, actually. They're having a social impact summit. And I just went to the website to catch up on some of the details, and I see they're revamping their website, too. So there's a lot happening here. The Social Impact Summit is taking place in August this year, so August 2026. It runs from August 9th through the 15th, so it starts on a Sunday, goes through Saturday. And they are having daily at 3 o'clock, Ben Thomas is going to be leading a conversation about sustained ability. Again, sustained ability. So totally hitting on what we do here, and it's going to be a hot topic that entire week, and I'm excited to hear more. So far, I've heard just a little snippet of what to expect, and that's just one of the sessions. There's going to be, oh my gosh, a social impact summit. So there's going to be a list of different activities and topics and things throughout that week. And as I learn more, I can share more. But as of now, that's all I know. So at least I can make sure I get that on my calendar and to remember that at 3 o'clock each day, the week of August 9th through the 15th, that there's going to be, again, led by Ben Thomas, sustained ability through the Social Impact Summit. So yeah, Spirit of the Game Foundation has really been a big presence, even with us here. I mean, quite frankly, we're on Zoom doing this, and all these meetings, the podcasting we do, all this stuff is really because Spirit of the Game is hosting us. We're using their Zoom account to do all these things, and they, sometime I'll have to have Kurt on here again to touch a bit more on all the different things that their organization is doing and the difference they're making worldwide. So yeah. I'm going to allow that be a conversation for when we have either Emily or Kurt on here. However, I can at least share from their website. I'm going to read it directly from their website, what their mission is. Their mission is to inspire and empower individuals and organizations to take personal accountability for their impact on the world. We pursue this mission through four main pillars. The first, an international NGO network of national and local chapters. Second, an impact coaching and consulting coalition working with corporations, entrepreneurs, universities, schools, and individuals. Third, the Impactful Women's Network and the Impactful Business Network with other impactful networks in the works. And last, a global social movement based on, quote, a new definition of winning, with the founding principles of Spirit of the Game as the cornerstone of the world's first crowdsourced life philosophy. That was a mouthful, but so much in there. Oh my goodness. So again, they're doing great things, and I'm thrilled for all of what they have put together so far, and they're just growing. So that's something to take notice of, because they are making a difference out there and creating a global community. As we're speaking about communities, they're creating a global one that they're all about impact. I mean, you heard it right in there with their mission and making a difference.
6: I love that. I'm curious to hear more because, like, the idea of sustainability is peace by interest.
5: Excellent. And that is, I think that's one thing that I know I personally don't take enough notice of. I'm so wrapped up in my world, my inner world here. It's like you got to remember that there's a big, huge, wide world out there that is getting smaller and smaller through technology. We're very much more connected worldwide than what we've ever been. And that's, I think, only just going to get more and more in that direction. And for something like Spirit of the Game, where they are making that impact and being that resource, it is so idealistic and something that I really know that I don't pay enough attention to. And I'm grateful that there's others who have taken it to heart and have really made that difference there, because I should be doing more of that myself. And we've got Marianne of Waikiki joining us. I know we're getting close to the end here, but I do want to make sure to give her a moment to make some comments here about Clean Water Foundation. So, Marianne, you want to come on in and join us? Let's see if my timing is good with her, because she's been doing so much. Her website is actsofkindnessseries.com. She's been a massive corner of what we've been doing here for years. Marianne, go ahead. Let me see if she unmuted for just a second. Oh, there must be timing is everything, right? So Marianne, if you're able to unmute, feel free to join in the conversation here. But yeah, there's
0: Aloha, Milwaukee.
5: Hey, Marianne, how are you?
0: Aloha, Milwaukee, and thank you so much for having this radio show. And earlier topic, the topic was one that connects every person on earth and water. Clean water means health, hope, kindness, and life itself. Peace, love, happiness, and thanks. So hi again, everyone. I'm Marianne Ambrose, the creator of the Acts of Kindness series. And today we're talking about the importance of clean drinking water and how small acts of kindness can create big waves across the world. And did you know that millions of people still do not have access to safe drinking water? Something as simple as turning on a faucet that's not available everywhere. This is why organizations like Clean Water Foundation work so hard to bring water filters and education to communities in needs. And the Acts of Kindness series is more than something that we drink. Water connects oceans, animals, families, and communities. In my fourth book,

0: sharing reusable water bottles instead of plastic. Every drop matters. We also want to thank Liam McLaughlin for his dedication to bringing clean water solutions in communities and schools. The acts of kindness ripple outward just like waves in the ocean and around your lake in Milwaukee. So remember, peace, love, happiness, and thanks. This is Marianne of Waikiki. I'm also on the World of Ability radio show doing our book club featuring that book, Cool Acts of Kindness, every Saturday with our storyteller, Santa Papa John, and host Kurt and Sue Roscoff, which is supported through the Disability Channel out of Toronto, Canada. And we're also being showcased on The Mark TV in Phoenix, Arizona with 220 networks and On The Mark TV and nonprofit TV in Texas. So many great people of networking. So just wanted to share that. Peace, love, happiness, and thanks to you, Milwaukee. Aloha. I'm Marianne of Waikiki.
1: Excellent. Yeah, so many great people surrounding us everywhere. Thank you so much for joining us. My name again is Sue Roscoff with Michael Hummel and Marianne of Waikiki. For all of us here with Ability MKE Now, as always, we thank you.
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Let's go! It's time.

Cornucopia. Today is May 2026. We ain't taking no ish. And I'm strong and lean and I'm bringing the heat like a summer beach. I go 30 rounds, 30 for 30 for 30 for 30 on SoundCloud. And if you want to know, this is the show. Hey, Cornucopia, twinkle, twinkle, Cornucopia, let it shine. Cornucopia, twinkle, twinkle, Cornucopia, let it shine all the time. Hey, we are in May 2026. Yesterday was Cinco de Mayo. So in memory of yesterday, of Cinco de Mayo, yeah, in memory of Cinco de Mayo, let's talk about avocados. Because if I could give anyone a present, it would be a present of avocados. If I could give every person in the world a gift, it would be an avocado. So yeah, let's big ups to avocados. And they are a great, wonderful food. I think that it's really important for us to talk about how great foods are, especially healthy foods, because think about this. How many of you eat chicken? Now, I try to stay away from chicken, and thankfully, I'm so grateful for the amazing, wonderful people in my life. You know, let me just say this, big ups to everyone who's authentic, who's moral, who's truthful, who's just who they are without putting on a mask, without putting on an act, just who they are, okay? And so I want to thank you, everyone, for being you, for being real, and for being true. So, good people will do good things, I think. And so anyway, my good people,

0: what happened is my good people eat good. And so they encourage me and inspire me to do the same. And so I just want to do the same here. If I had the $1 million I need to start my my healing center, that would be great. But guess what? I do have this platform here at River West Radio. Thanks so much to the amazing, beautiful people here at River West Radio, because I feel that I am free. And you know, there's nothing like freedom to share my thoughts, my views, and my love with you. Not me, my love specifically. I believe my love is divine. It comes from above. And I'm simply a vessel that is, you know, letting it flow through to you. And I think that's how we all are. We're either channeling good or we're channeling evil. So as best as I can in my life, my goal is to channel good and not evil. I think many times people are going to slander, lie, and talk bad about you and do things to provoke you, you know, in order for you to come out of that good vessel, or rather to stop channeling good and to start channeling what they channel: bitterness, anger, evil, and I don't know how else to explain it. But, you know, I'm not the ruler of this world. I didn't, unfortunately, no, and I didn't create this world. So I, you know, to question it, yeah, I think we can philosophize about that a little bit. But I think one, there's a lot of things that we do know. And the things we do know that we have control over, we should implement and then promote them. Now, getting back to chicken, because I asked if anybody ate chicken, because I don't know about you, but do you see a lot of billboards and advertisements for chicken? Actually, now I don't see that so much anymore. Now the trend, oh my God, the trend is so terrible right now. When you're driving on the freeway, oh, I think it's terrible to see a bunch of, you know, legs and, you know, promotion of strip clubs. So, and I heard some, it was some celebrity guy. Oh yeah. D1, I think that's his name. And I just subscribed to him because he wrote a song. And it goes, "You wouldn't want that daughter on that pole. You wouldn't want your daughter on that pole." And that's brilliant, right? I mean, it's so true how he explained it. You know, let me tell you something. Life and people are so amazing because, oh, wow, if it wasn't for the fact of all of us being so different, right? We bring, each one of us brings something to the table. And so let's just let that be known. I think sometimes people want to dismiss other people. You know, they want to talk bad about them. They want to slander them. They want to make fun of them, mock them. "Oh, she's so such and such, blah, blah, blah." Yeah, but I'm here. I'm still here. God's made that clear. And guess what? You don't have to listen to Cornucopia, but you do. And and maybe one day you'll let go of the grudge or whatever it is you're holding on to and simply live. Let it go and live. And so anyway, so they got these billboards right now. And where I travel to, I see a lot. And I'm just so disgusted with these things because, you know, they've got these stores and it's just gross. So when I get my millions of dollars, you know, like some people dream, "Oh, I want to do this, that, and the other." And yeah, that's nice. But one of the things I want to do is buy up them janky stores and take down those billboards. Actually, you know, and I looked at one of the buildings, and it's a nice building. And so what I wanted to do, because it's mostly for travelers and truckers, and there's one on the south end too, and that's kind of an older building, but I wanted to have a 24-hour prayer center and have their soup, healthy food, fruit, and a gym, some place where people can work out a little bit or maybe go on a swing, you know what I'm saying? Walk around on a track, pray with somebody, talk to somebody, get some healing, get some counseling. You know, yeah, that's what I want to do when I get some money. So those of you who are throwing around and buying all kinds of cars, I guess somebody just bought some Acura and some Toyota after he bought Bentleys, Birkin bags, tons of jewelry, you know, tons of trips, boats. I mean, hey, what about the poor in the community? Now, if your poor in the community are well taken care of, hey, party over here. But how in the world can you justify buying? Well, I know how. Because some people are bitter, angry, and they're trying to get people to be angry. One being me. Now, if you want to make me feel so bad because you chose somebody else over me, I don't, dear, because there's someone for everyone. You see, God is too good to leave me sitting there saying, oh, yeah, you know, he didn't like you, so you're not going to have anybody ever in your life, girl. Never, ever, ever. You think that's how God is? That sounds more like the devil. So if you want to serve and let that spirit come through you in your life, that's on you. But let me just say this, because I don't feel for you, but I understand and know where you're coming from. And that lifestyle and your bitterness and your anger is why you're still unhappy, still gossiping, still lying in the worst vile possible ways about a person who was only trying to help you. Now, one of the things that I know is that I've never told anyone, stop seeing her or stop seeing him. No, what I've done is I've given information or I've asked questions. Are you the one walking on 3rd Street with this guy? You know, in reality, ladies, if you find text messages on your phone that your guy, it obviously looks like he's cheating. You know, and he told you, I would never cheat on you. What exactly did this guy say to me? He said, you're attacking my integrity. And of course, the only reason I got into a relationship with him is because he was, I need to be with someone just like you. We're together forever. I would never be with anyone else other than you. It's us forever. Because otherwise, I wouldn't have even gotten into a relationship. Okay? All right? I don't have to do that. And I'm not a cougar. I'm not chasing anybody around. Okay? Gross. Anyway. But anyway, so the point I'm trying to get at is if you find, ladies, that a guy who's promised you love and life, you know, and been so sweet and kind and attentive and wonderful, and you think the world of him, you actually believe him, and you find out somehow on your phone that he's talking to someone else or multiple other people, why in the world would you think that that person would ever tell you the truth when you confront him about it? Right? And I had to come to that realization because, you know, when people are so good at convincing you how wonderful they are and you really believe them, you know, they have a good track record with you. But what happens, ladies, what happens is these guys, you know, it's kind of like I think what happened with Meg the Stallion. And there's, we might talk about that. But here is this guy, and she really believed he was a good guy. I mean, he wasn't a rapper. Sorry, not like rappers are bad, but because I think D1 is a good rap. But anyway, whatever. By the way, FYI, some people say, oh, why do girls like bad guys? I'm going to tell you why I used to like bad guys. Because I thought that these were the men who were strong, who were not suckers, who were not punks, who didn't just give in to someone who said, oh, yeah, your girlfriend is this, that, and the other. And if you come with me and my people, we'll give you a job. Yeah. 10 years later, no job. Anyway, I always thought that, you know, a tough guy was a tough guy. He wasn't weak. He wasn't stupid. He wasn't gullible. But that can happen to people that are, you know, whatever. So anyway, women love strong men. And sometimes we equate strength with the wrong things. So there you have it. And some people profess themselves to be strong. Oh, I stand on my own. And they really don't. They listen to everybody else in the world. So that's a key thing. If you have a guy and he's got a mentor, he listens to everything his friends said, run. Because this is a man who has not grown up yet. He's not a man yet. And you know what? Sometimes it takes time. I am of a great age. But I'm still very young. I must sound about 22. I don't know. I'm not trying to be 22 or anything, but I'm just saying, you know, some of us are late bloomers and age is nothing but a number. I mean, whatever. By the way, never mind. We'll skip all that. Let's talk about this. So be aware of people and their actions. Make sure they match their words. But again, getting back to that's what it was, Meg Thee Stallion and this guy. I think that this guy possibly, like some of these fellows, okay, they get the prize and then they won, you know. And sometimes with these guys, they don't know what to do with a win, okay? All they know is, you know, the chase, the getting there. You know, they've got to work hard. You know, it's funny because some people will work very hard, but they don't want to work a job. You know, and a good woman respects a man who simply goes to work and works a job at his job. He's not trying to work people. He's not trying to work the system. He's not trying to find a way to cheat someone or cheat the system, right? Okay. We respect men that go to work and that work hard at keeping their communities safe from these type of people that are scam artists, scammers, and hustlers, okay? We want our children to grow up safe. We don't want, you know, one of the things that is people should be concerned about, some people are concerned about some really ridiculous things, but our children, you know, children, we need to keep safe from child predators. There's another person in the news, a celebrity, dating and having a relationship, a full-on relationship with someone who was 13 years old. They started when she was 11. How on God's green earth is that possible? I don't know. That's very weird. That's very bizarre. But this person was trying to cover up his crimes, or rather, something that might make him look bad. He wanted to cover up the fact that they were together. You know, I've experienced that. People want to rewrite history because they want to come out with their relationship and say how it really was, when in actuality, it started off really foul and it was at someone else's expense. And they slandered and dragged somebody through the mud because they were so bitter and angry. Anyway, we're not going to get into it. We'll say this. Because we want to keep upbeat, we want to keep positive here, we want everyone to make sure that they are, again, channeling that good vibe, because everything, you know, God is not mocked. Whatsoever man sows, he will reap. Everything you're planting in the ground, everything you're putting out into this environment, into the world, it's going to come back. You know, if you plant a tomato seed, it's not going to come back a cucumber, it's going to be a tomato. So be aware of what you're planning. Be aware of what you're speaking about other people. If you're going to lie, and if you're going to continue to lie on and on and on and on, because I understand what you're trying to do. You want to rewrite history. You don't want the truth to be told. But guess what? You were asked for peace. None of this had to come out. And I have not done a thing to bring forth the truth, except for little things here and there when they accidentally come out when I'm, you know, talking and naturally possibly venting a little bit. So look, be aware of that, because when you lie, somehow these lies are going to come back to you. And I, you know, I really want the best for everybody. And by the way, getting back to what I said, God is a good God. God is not going to leave. You know, just because you think somebody's ugly, or you say someone's ugly, or you try to, you know, have that agenda and you tell everybody this person's ugly and you keep saying it over and over and over again because that is your way of brainwashing people. Now everybody is talking about this person's ugly when they don't even care about that person. You see what I'm saying? It's an agenda. But God loves every ugly person. God doesn't like ugly, dear. But he loves me. I love that. God definitely does not like ugly. And ugly is talking naughty and not nice about people. But God sure loves me. And God loves everyone. However, I think when you are keeping on attacking people and slandering people and dragging them through the mud, you know, things are not going to go good for you. They're just not. So we want to be aware of what we're looking at and listening to, because if we are gullible and weak, we're going to believe what we're being told. And next thing you know, we're spreading that same agenda all around the world. And we want everyone to believe what we want them to believe. And everyone's talking about her. Everybody's saying this about her. Come on now, people. Come on. You're smarter than that. So, especially if you've got so much money, what are you doing for the community? There's single mothers out here with children. Now, there's some ideas that I have for you. First of all, there's my healing centers. There's getting rid of these places where men are literally enslaved in the mind through porno and this kind of stuff, to where their families are neglected. And maybe they complain their wives are cheating on them. Well, they're neglecting their wives. And they're neglecting their children. Now, but basically, a lot of these things happen, and I don't want to sound cold-blooded here, but a lot of these things happen because people are hurt. They've been damaged. They've been hurt. And let's talk about what Shiraka came on our show about 2 weeks ago now and spoke about sugar, the history of sugar. And I'm sure that sugar is just one of the tools of the devil to enslave people. And how else is sugar used? You know, it's in a lot of food sources, yes. And that's due to corrupt capitalists. Now, I used to be kind of anti-American, and I used to be kind of a certain type of a way. But I recognize that capitalism is a good thing. But corrupt capitalism is not. And it's interesting to me because some of the folks that are talking about things are very corrupt capitalists, but whatever. Anyway, this is the thing. We can't control other people. We can control ourselves. But Shiraka came and talked about sugar. What are some of the things that turn people into addicts that have sugar in? One of the biggest is alcohol. Alcohol causes a lot of death. Now, I don't think that comes from God. Now, wine, yes, Jesus turned water into wine, and people had a great time. It was for a wedding. And those weddings, I believe, lasted a couple days, and those people were not driving motor vehicles home, you know. But, by the way, even if, you know, these days we do have motor vehicles here, and we do have weddings that maybe last 3 days. I want mine to last about a month, but anyway. No, not a month. Maybe a week. Actually, we'll go with the 3 days. But anyway, but we have Ubers and Lyfts. Or, you know, someone who's not drinking can drive, because not everyone wants to overindulge in the wine, you know. Some people just want to have a drink or two. I went to a beautiful wedding, and it was so lovely. And, oh, wow, and the hors d'oeuvres were great. And, they had these, and I saw the gal, and I says, can you come over to my table when I come back? Because I want more of those. And and so when dinner came around, I didn't have too much dinner, and I did have two champagnes with pineapple juice in them, and they were fabulously delicious. Yeah. And then, of course, I had a coffee after, you know, when I had my dessert. I think it was a cupcake or something. I like how they do weddings these days. And it's not, you know, some are different and they don't always have cake. They have cupcakes or some other sort of nice dish that they can have. Now, so actually what I'm getting at here is let's have fun as we talk and as we converse. Let's be light with one another. Let's be loving. But let's also understand and look at each other, and ourselves especially, in a way to where we're being honest and we can take accountability and move on. So because as I was talking about this David thing, you know, he's trying to hide his relationship that he knew was wrong. So if we're taking accountability and all of that, we're not going to do things that are wrong. And, you know, if he loved this person, all he had to do was just keep that a platonic thing. Because I keep hearing more and more about it because it pops up on my feed. And it's actually quite disturbing. And I think because of the fact that this guy wanted to keep, you know, people want to keep secrets. And so I guess that's the point I'm trying to make here with this little segment here. If you're doing something that you want to keep a secret, you know it's wrong, something is wrong about it, you need to really consider something. And why is it that you're trying to keep this a secret? I know people that have been keeping a certain secret for years and years. A lot of people do know, but some people don't know. And the problem I have with it is that they're hiding it from people who could be very hurt by it. And I think that that is very wrong. Now, if they couldn't be hurt, fine. But they can be, and they will be, and they probably will be at some point, because somehow the truth always comes out. Hopefully, it doesn't take a tragedy for it to come true. Now, again, let's go back to Meg Thee Stallion and this guy. So I think Meg thought this guy was a great guy. And she committed herself to him. It appears like she committed. She was cooking, doing his laundry, meeting the family. Big mistake. Sometimes when you commit before it's time, and I found this out the hard way, it's a huge mistake. Never be a wife before you are a wife. Because if you're with the wrong guy or with the wrong girl, they'll keep you on that hook forever. And then, like, someone will say, oh, I was with him for all these years. I treated him so good, and I was da-da-da, and he married someone else. Yeah, he already had a wife in you. He already had that in you. So, you know, sometimes you think, oh, I want to show him or I want to show her I'm the best. No, they don't care about that. That is completely irrelevant. They're going to use and abuse your kindness. People will do that. They will take advantage of it. A love, a real true love, it's just people that love each other and want to be together. It's not about how it looks. You don't care how they look. You don't care what they have. They don't have to have this. They don't have to have that. It's not about that at all. And when it is about that, then I think all these other things come into play. She was a big star, you know, and she's one of those folks that, you know, I would say she's hard to get. So anybody who gets her is like, oh, wow, you know, I got her or whatever. I don't, you know, some may disagree. And maybe I use the wrong choice of words there. Maybe she's not exactly hard to get, but I would say that she is somewhat of a challenge, right? And I think that she was like ready to probably settle down in her life. And maybe he wasn't. And so there you have it. I don't know. And really, it doesn't matter because it's not our business. But they do put these things out there. And I think that it's okay for us to learn from these things. And I hope that we do so we don't have to go through the pain of that. But I do feel her pain because I think that, you know, she probably believed in this guy. And, you know, he wasn't worthy of her believing in, obviously. And that's sad. It's sad when you're disappointed in someone that you believe in. But the best thing to do is move on. It's always the best thing to move on. You know, it's that phrase, you know, there's many phrases I could state. But truthfully, when someone shows you who you are, believe them. Don't waste any more time in your life. Trust me and believe me. I've wasted far too much time on people that didn't deserve not an iota of my time. However, we all deserve a second chance. It's just that if someone does you dirty, that second chance comes from another person, right? You don't give them a second chance. Why would you? They've already done you dirty, so that means they can do it to you again, because that scar, that tattoo, it's already there. That tattoo of them doing you dirty, cheating on you over and over and over again, it's there. It's there. And you're just reliving it over and over and over. It's Groundhog's Day. And I see actually people going through it again. Had I not seen other people going through some stuff, man, I learned a lot. And people don't change. People, they may change, but they probably won't change for you. They may change for the person they truly love or truly want to be with. But then again, people have to reap exactly what it is they sowed. And they will. And maybe they will be fooled into thinking that this is their person because of the fact that they fooled someone else. And they have to learn that lesson before they move on. And some people may never get the love of their life because they don't trust and believe that they deserve it. They may think that this is what they deserve. They may think they can't do any better. And some people think they can do better, and then they find out and then they find out they were totally wrong. They'll never find another love like mine. You can search the world over your whole life through. Oh, I'm not bragging on myself, but there's no ifs, ands, buts, or maybe. You are gonna miss my loving. You're gonna miss my loving. You are gonna miss. You're gonna miss my love. Whoa, whoa, whoa. So anyway, love is a great and wonderful thing, and we have it always here for you on 104.1 FM Milwaukee, River West Radio's very own Cornucopia, Wednesday nights at 8 p.m. You are welcome here. You are loved here. Take time to heal yourself this week. Take time to reflect and make sure people are doing you right, and make sure then also that you are doing others right. So thank you for joining me. Again, this has been Cornucopia, Twinkle Twinkle Everyone, and we are River West Radio, 104.1 FM Milwaukee. Good night.
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2: The rhythm is gonna get you.
1: We're
2: just the percussion session of the orchestra.
1: Ding.
2: Oh, that was great.
1: That is good. Who needs a cow?
2: You can't sound it. And the funny thing is, you can't sound at all like them, but you do know what it is. I was like, that's not what a triangle sounds like, but you know, that's what I was playing.
1: Yeah, no, I knew exactly. I knew every single percussion you were doing.
2: And when you said percussion, then I really knew.
1: Welcome to the female only jazz bass humor show. We heard we're funny. Woo-hoo. We're missing one of our, we're not a triangle today.
2: We're like one of those slide things, like the two sticks, just one side to one side.
1: We're one-sided. It's a little lopsided, but that's okay. We're here. It's May. It's officially May.
2: Oh, it is.
1: But before we get too into it, we do have some business. So I'm going to get into that before we get into the show. So if you're listening, tickets are on sale now for River West Radio's third annual Sunset Gala Cruise. Ooh, that sounds fancy. 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
1: 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That sounds super fun.
2: I won't be here, but I would go.
1: Really?
2: Yeah.
1: Where are you going?
2: Living my life.
1: Oh, okay.
2: Well, to a graduation party. That thing is super exciting.
1: I was like, didn't you just get back on vacation? Where are you going all the time? All right. Well, anyways, maybe I'll go. That sounds really fun. I don't know, just the sound of it though. A sunset gala cruise. That sounds really fun. So get your tickets and support local radio. Okay, that's all the business. Now back to business for us.
2: Mm-hmm.
1: In this show. So actually we're missing also our weather correspondent.
2: Yeah, I was
1: too,
2: like,
1: weirdly.
2: It's really an all ladies show.
1: Yeah,
2: we're missing both guys.
1: Both guys, but the weather out here is frightful for spring. Not frightful for May.
2: I can pretend to be Tim.
3: Hey guys. The weather outside is frightful.
2: It's so bad. I'm so bad at voices.
1: It's not good.
2: It's not. But you try.
3: He's like, I'm putting her on the spot.
1: He's like, hi guys.
2: You mean that's Tim when he was like 10 years old. Like that's like kid Tim.
1: He's like, hi guys.
2: He's like five. You're making him like five. He's like a little rascal.
1: Yeah. Hi guys. Me, Tim Smithersby.
2: Our voices are both too raspy.
1: Yeah, too raspy
2: to sound like. Yeah. And I mean, we haven't heard Tim in a month, so
1: yeah,
2: I don't
1: know who is he. Yeah, mm-hmm. He left because Macau wasn't here.
2: Yeah, in solidarity.
1: In solidarity, he couldn't be around women. He said.
2: Yeah, he didn't want Macau to be alone in the male loneliness epidemic.
1: Yeah, yeah, it's hard out here for men. I heard. So it's just us holding it down. But who are we? Who? Why don't we introduce
2: ourselves? I'm Angel Floyd Pruitt,
1: yeah,
2: aka the talent. AKA the star.
1: The star.
2: Twinkle, twinkle.
1: Twinkle, tangle. And over here, it's Katie Avila Lockmiller, aka
3: Speckle Face, killer.
1: I had to do my own.
2: You did. I know. I was like, I can't do it. This is the second time I've had to do it alone.
1: Yeah. So, yeah. So we're here. And yeah, I guess we should just roll. We'll just roll into.
3: Yeah.
2: Into the current events.
1: We need to like. Mikhail clearly does all our sound effects. We need to record him doing it for these rare occasions.
2: I'm better at doing Mikhail's voice than Tim's, though, I'll tell you that.
1: Yeah, no, that was better. That was definitely better. I don't even want to like attempt to do any of that, because it's like
2: he's got the energy for
1: He's got the energy, he's got the elaborations,
2: right? And then we're usually
1: the flair,
2: right? And then we're usually adding things, but if we're doing it, then
1: yeah,
2: we
1: it's hard yeah,
2: like, who, what,
1: yeah,
2: wow.
1: I like to do the the little flares, mm-hmm. not the like inside the, I mean, but he does the, yeah, he does the, I don't know. He does so much.
2: I know. Hopefully we'll still have that future clip for later.
1: Okay. Anyways, personal current events.
2: Yeah. So, I mean, there's so many, you know, great things I could talk about. You know, we've had May the 4th, Cinco de Mayo. I was on vacation in Key West. So my tan is like crazy. I looked at my mom and I said, I'm a real black person now.
1: Well, I mean, hey, that's a current event.
2: Yeah. Once my best friend in sixth grade during COVID, she saw me during the winter and she was like pulling up her, looking for my car to pull up next to me. And she was like, I just didn't know it was you. I just saw a mixed woman. And I was like, it's me. It's winter me. We've known each other since not sixth grade, seventh grade. You've seen winter me before. But the real deal, the most important thing is that I'm still the star, or a star. And I've been told this by somebody who hasn't even listened to the radio show.
1: Oh.
2: They just my essence.
1: Just your essence?
2: Mm-hmm. Yeah, I was at out at the Mexican bar getting my dance on. And
1: on Cinco de Mayo?
2: No. I was on the airplane on Cinco de Mayo. That would have been so much fun, though. I was like, can I get home in time to get off the airplane and go to a bar? But yeah, so I was at the bar, and this man who has talked to me before, I've danced with him like once, and he was like, oh, you know, tú eres muy hermosa, which would be like, you're so beautiful, for the non-Spanish speakers, and blah, blah, blah, kind of going on, you know. And then his friend was like, isn't she the most beautiful? Like, his friend is a friend of mine. He was like, but I'm too small. And his friend was like, the most expensive perfumes come in the smallest bottles.
1: Wow. I mean, like, that's true.
2: I was like, it's funny, but you're also trying to get me for you.
1: Yeah.
2: And you're my height. So, and then amongst all of this, oh, and I walked away just to, you know, go to my table, eat my dinner, came back, grabs me. Eres una estrella. And wow. I said, oh, and just in case I didn't understand, he goes, yeah. A star. You're a star.
1: Yeah.
2: I said, yeah, I know. You say. No, I didn't say that. El mundo sabe. The whole world knows. But I was just like, well, you know, thank you. I mean, I definitely blushed a little bit. Like, obviously, he's just an older man flirting. But at my age, sometimes it's like, even if they're older, it's not like, dirty old man, like, because by the time you're in your 40s, it's not like you want a 60-year-old man necessarily, but it's not like he's creeping on a 20-year-old,
1: right?
2: You know?
1: Right.
2: And he is handsome enough. I mean, yeah. I was not interested, but yeah. So he told me I'm a star.
1: That's amazing.
2: So he just knew from my essence.
1: He knew.
2: Mm-hmm.
1: I mean, right? And you were like, in so many ways.
2: Yeah. Yeah, I mean, and I've been told that the freckles on my face are like constellations, like stars. So those are stars, you know. Well, and planets tape. No, not the constellations. Those are just stars. But yeah.
1: That's great.
2: In case you guys forgot by listening to the show tonight, if by the end of the show tonight you're going, ah, she's not a star, just remember that I am, whether you think so or not.
1: It's been said.
2: You're wrong. Remember, stated. You're wrong.
1: It's been stated. Oh, that's beautiful, though.
2: Thanks.
1: So nice. Mm-hmm. So nice. My current event is, you know, I'll let, yeah, you, I mean, you're a star. I get to be a star in the month of May because it's my birthday, though.
2: I'll allow it.
1: Just for May.
2: Maybe just the first week. We're almost out of it already.
1: You're right. Okay, fine. That's fine. I'll
2: no, definitely the whole month. No. Definitely.
1: All right.
2: The whole
1: all right. Month. All right. But yeah, no, yes. It's just my birthday on May 1st, May Day.
2: Oh, yeah.
1: But leading up to my birthday, I have a cute little baby who is also a little star.
2: Some would say.
1: some would say.
2: I would say.
1: Yeah, he's the cutest. He actually almost has my half birthday because like April 30th is his half birthday. So we like have almost like each other. Mm-hmm. So it's very cute. And he's like not, he was not potty trained. I say was not potty trained. And so, but it's getting,
2: and
1: he was three and a half. So it's like getting a little late in the game. A little old, but like not concerning.
2: Yeah, not concerning, but I mean,
1: a little like TikTok. Okay.
2: You're like, you're going to get concerning in about 6 months.
1: Right. we're like TikTok, the time is ticking. So we were trying to like gear up again because it was like, okay, it's about that time to try again because we tried in January and it was like kind of a failure.
2: Yeah, so you wanted to give him a little break.
1: So we took a little break and was like, maybe when it's a little warmer out, we'll like try this again. We'll try it. So trying again, and I asked him like straight up, I was like, listen, we're going to try this again next week, and also kind of give him like a future goal. So we're like, we're going to try this again Monday. Like, and this was before my birthday, we're gonna like no diapers, and then like, and like we're gonna just no diapers on Monday. It's a no diaper Monday, and like we're gonna say goodbye, bye diapers. And then by the time my birthday, you're gonna be potty trained. Like, wouldn't that, and what do you think? Yeah. And he was like, okay.
2: Oh.
1: And he was like, I was like, will that be really?
2: Don't. I'm hormonal because I literally have a tear in one of my eyes.
1: I said, does that sound good? I was like, no. I was like, you're going to be potty trained by my birthday? And he's like, yeah, mama.
2: Oh, and I was like, he's so cute.
1: Okay. Sounds good. So we started like potty training, and actually like his daycare helped him, which was really awesome. Like they were like, yes, yeah, send him. Like we believe in the cold turkey like method. Yeah. So we sent him. It was like a lot of, I was like, not sure if it was working. By my birthday, like he stayed home with me on my birthday. He was like going, he was doing it.
2: Yes.
1: I was like, what? Did he like really know? Like, I don't even understand. Like, he was really like going potty on birthday.
2: He wanted to give you a birthday gift. He knew. He's like, I love you, mom. I'm going to do this for you.
1: And like, yeah. And by the weekend, like, you know, it was like, obviously like had some accidents like over the weekend, but totally normal. And all week, like he's been great.
2: I cannot.
1: Like after my birthday. It's a birthday miracle.
2: It's the best birthday gift.
1: But best birthday gift is like he's basically, yeah. I mean, again, like, you know, I'm sure there will still be little things here and there.
2: That's normal.
1: But that's normal. But like totally it clicked. Oh. And I can't believe it.
2: The break you took since January, the different times in between was good. He regrouped.
1: Yeah. Yeah. I mean,
2: even for kids, we forget sometimes, but like they can feel the quote unquote failure. And obviously it's not failure.
1: Yeah.
2: But,
1: yeah,
2: you know,
1: yeah.
2: The pressure or whatever, yeah. Like, you know, and he was like, no, I think I took a break.
1: Yeah.
2: I think I'm ready, mom.
1: And I think for him, it wasn't even that. I think for him, it was straight up, no, thank you. I'm going to.
2: Yeah. That's what it sounded like. Like, I'm not ready. I'm not doing
1: this. He's like, no. I'm just not interested.
2: I'm not ready to have I like my diaper.
1: He's like, I like doing anything but that. So just leave me alone.
2: I mean, I think I was potty trained earlier than him, but if I had had my adult personality,
1: yeah,
2: I would have been like, why?
1: Yeah,
2: because you're gonna wipe me.
1: Yeah,
2: like, oh wait, I have to start taking care of myself.
1: Yeah, no, yeah, but it was really to a point though for a little while that I was like, you know what, he does everything else really good, that like maybe this will just be his thing. Like he'll be like a genius, but he'll also just be wearing a diaper till he's 14. Like, I don't know, maybe that's just like him.
2: Well, their kids that like bed wet later, and that's like a sign of ADHD, and like there's just so many kids that talk later but they're still like in school or in kindergarten doing well at everything else. Like,
1: but
2: as long as it's not a problem, it's not a problem.
1: Yeah, but you know, but now really he's not a problem. Now he's great in all the ways.
2: Yes.
1: Yeah. So it's really great. I do wonder if he'll eat M&Ms after he potties for the foreseeable future.
2: Because you gave him as a prize.
1: It's a prize. Every time. He's like, peeing in the potty was my M&M. Like, we're eating M&Ms at all times of the day.
2: Yeah, we had to re-potty train my cousin as a kid. Like, he just like had
1: a bad regression.
2: A painful poop and just like stopped using the bathroom.
1: Yeah, that's fair.
2: Even though you're pooping, you're still pooping. But anyway, and so it was like, when you finally do it, we're taking you to Chuck E. Cheese. So he did it. Like, we literally went to Chuck E. Cheese that night. Like, we had gotten like party streamers and stuff. Yeah. We like put them up. We had them like hidden. We put them up around the house. Yeah. And I'm sure like, he had a regression, you know, like one or two times, but like he was on it after that.
1: So we're eating M&Ms in the morning, nighttime, every part of the day, M&Ms. In fact, he was like, I did it at school, where like, and we get home from daycare and he's like, where are my M&Ms? I potted at school. I'm like, dang, you are. He like, he's I mean, counting these M&Ms.
2: So much easier, because I've babysat our friend's grandchild twice. Once when she was a baby, so obviously, you know, like 9 months or something, so obviously she was potty trained, but I had to change that. I mean, wasn't, and I had to change that diaper. And I wasn't successful. But the last time I babysat her, she was fully potty trained. And, you know, I'm a little bit of a germaphobe. So I'm really like, I don't want to. But if she potty trains, but then she doesn't wash her hands well, I'm going to have to, like, go wash her hands.
1: Because
2: if she's wiping her butt, I'm not going to. That girl pulled up the, she said, I have to pull this up. She took me through the steps. I pull this up to the potty. I sit on it. I wipe myself. And then a nice good hand wash, like pulled the thing up. And I said, this is easier life.
1: I know.
2: This is an easier life.
1: It is.
2: She said, I have to brush my teeth now for bed. I said, okay. I said, this is great. So your life is about to be a tiny bit easier now.
1: I know. I'm really excited. I'm excited. I put the, like, we had like a big changing table in our downstairs bathroom that like made it so like it was very cramped. And I like, I put that downstairs so fast so I can like open the whole door. I do have a live local late breaking.
2: Oh, yes.
1: Leo went potty before bed and got an M&M. And then as he was about to get in bed, he ran to the potty to go number two, and he did not require a second M&M.
2: Oh, he knew that it was really part of the first potty.
1: So,
2: oh my gosh, way to go, little dude.
1: So we're really learning.
2: Oh, I'm so proud of my little nephew.
1: So, you know, there we go.
2: Love the update.
1: Love the update. Life's about to get real great. Like the things that we'll be able to do.
2: Yes, yes.
1: I'm just also like, I'm about to get richer, really, too. That the diapers are not cheap.
2: Expensive. I've bought them for baby showers and it's like crazy.
1: Yeah. I mean, the amount, I'm going to be a little bit richer out here, and that's going to go right to my gas, because gas is expensive.
2: So is he in pull-ups now or underwear?
1: Underwear.
2: Nice.
1: We got so many underwear. Yeah. We've got Mickey, Spider-Man.
2: And that's the great thing. Now he gets to wear all the awesome underwear. He can be excited about them.
1: Yeah. He's very excited.
2: Oh, very cute, baby.
1: Very cute, but we could talk about it all day, but we won't.
2: Right, because this is not a child podcast.
1: I mean, we'll get back around to him. Don't worry, because he also says things. But duty free. What are we?
2: Duty free.
1: Duty free.
2: Duty free, ain't it?
1: I mean, not the kind of duty we're talking about. A different duty.
2: Oh yeah, we are duty free on both accounts.
1: We are duty free, but we're talking about duty free. Like, you went on a trip.
2: I did.
1: And you had something funny happen.
2: So I just got back from Key West with my mom. Like, we went on a little trip. Just like 4 days, I think, because we got there at night and I left a little early. So mostly just like laying on the beach, drinking virgin daiquiris and lemonades. So it's great. So my mom's the type of, I mean, she loves, my mom and dad love to dance and they love pretty much all music. So when they go to the beach, they go get like a nice dinner on a patio and they just see whatever live music they want. Like, there's a little Bahamas. So like, they'll go listen to Caribbean music there. They'll ask the bands to play Tennessee Whiskey so they can slow dance. I just want hip hop or salsa.
1: Yeah.
2: Like, well, when we were at the beach, we were actually there for the Singer-Songwriter Festival. So we did hear some great music at the beach. Like, one of the guys, I was like, goosebumps. But so she just kind of goes, you know, after dinner, like, I'll let her pick the dinner place and she goes, we can go wherever. So I think it was our second night there. We were just you know, it's like Bourbon Street or the Vegas Strip, or just, well, more like Bourbon Street. You can just hear the music from outside. And so we went back to this little conglomerate of bars. It's called like Rick's Entertainment Complex, but it's just like seven bars in one. And she was kind of looking for a club that she felt like she remembered from the previous, from another trip. So I was like, she's like, but it must not be back there. And I was like, oh, that door over there, like that looks like a hidden, like somebody opened the door and I could see like club lights in there. And I was like, oh, maybe this is it. Like, you remember, right as we're going through the door, I think she goes through first. I hold the door open. She walks in. I'm like half a step in and I hear a guy say, I think it's a strip club, but I'm not sure. I'm still thinking he's talking about another place. She's facing me. We walk in. It's 100% a strip club. So, yeah, my mom and I are strip club goers now. And like, it's the tiniest little darkest, like, it's like a strip of a strip club. Like, it's just very long and narrow. And it's like, we walked in and I go, this is a strip club. And she goes, like, where? Like, is it in a, oh, like a hidden one, like a back corner or something. And I'm looking, because like 10 feet behind her head is literally a woman on a pole and like five men just like looking at her. And I was like, and of course, me being me and not thinking, I was like, no, mom, look, there's a stripper. Like, I face her towards the stripper. No, it's a strip club. And she's like, but she barely has any reaction, which is also
1: okay.
2: My mom in some ways, where she's like, kind of like, live your life. It's cool. Like, you do you.
1: Okay,
2: but also like, but,
1: way to be progressive.
2: But sometimes she has such reactions to things, and not even like a negative, but she's like, ooh, like a shock and embarrassed or whatever. But she was just, and I was like, let's get out of here. Like,
1: and
2: we did.
1: Yeah.
2: But I felt like she wasn't hustling as much as me.
1: She was just like,
2: and she wasn't looking, like, she turned back around. So she's literally can only see me and like a dark wall. But I was just like, because it's the men in the strip clubs that you have to worry about. It's not like, mind, it's not like the club itself or.
1: What kind of, was it men or women?
2: No, it was women, a woman stripping. And then like, and it was tiny. I could literally only see, like, it is a little hidden thing next to like just regular clubs. And it doesn't really say on it. Like, I couldn't really read the name of it. So I couldn't tell. Like, because before you'd watch basketball, and I'm like, teasers. And she's like, oh, they're like playing hip hop in there or whatever. And I was like, it's called teasers. It's a strip club. And then we walked past the next time, like there were dancers out like advertising it.
1: Yeah.
2: And so like the other ones we'd walk by, there would always be a woman and it's a name.
1: Yeah.
2: Gentlemen's club.
1: Right.
2: You know, Kisses, gentlemen's club. But this one, I didn't even see a name. So, I was like, thank goodness my mom isn't visual and barely noticed, because like, not as scarred like, either. And I think the woman was still like mostly clothed. Like, I want to say she had on like a skimpy top and bottom, like she hadn't even taken off the top yet.
1: So she was,
2: but I wasn't looking enough. Definitely no lower region.
1: I liked that your mom had like barely any reaction.
2: Barely any reaction.
1: She was like, oh, okay, I guess we should leave.
2: Yeah, I don't. And she's not a person with like quick reactions. So even if once we had left, she had been like, wait, oh my gosh. Now we just like went back out, went upstairs and went to the club and danced for like an hour.
1: Yeah.
2: Like, just no, like, even I'm texting my friends. I think it's funny. Like, yeah, so my mom and I just went to a strip club and they're like dying laughing. Yeah. Because it's not even like I go to the, you know, it's even.
1: You're like, all of this is wrong.
2: And it wasn't like it was a mail review. Like, yeah, we just walked in some little blonde girl in her little lingerie.
1: Just a mom and daughter
2: time
1: on, yeah, I guess in the Key West.
2: So I guess, yeah, it makes us stronger. So yeah, that was the highlight of our vacation.
1: That was the best part.
2: No, the food. I mean, the beach, it was like 83 degrees, because 90 would be too hot. Yeah. Definitely just laying on the beach, reading our books, drinking cold drinks.
1: That was the best part.
2: That was the best. And then the food was... We just went to like three restaurants, one Cuban place, and it was just,
1: okay.
2: I guess it's only the second best Cuban food.
1: Beach, food, strip club comes third.
2: Yeah, because the salsa band was not it.
1: Oh, man, that's nice.
2: So that's what I got for my duty free,
1: All right, well, I'm going to try strip club with my mom and see if it brings us closer.
2: Oh, yeah, maybe you guys go to a men's strip club.
1: Oh, my my gosh.
2: I have been to one with my friend and her mom. And that was an interesting one.
1: Yeah. Oh.
2: Yeah, it was like her mom's friend's 50th birthday in Vegas. So we all went for the trip. But like the second night of it was like a male, you know, where the strippers are males.
1: I just don't know that like I in ever want to do that with my
2: mom. Will say her mom did not raise her. And so I think that does like it's her biological mom. I still wouldn't want to do it. But at least there is a dimension where like you've never done mother child stuff with this person. But I'm not saying I would. I still wouldn't want to.
1: Yeah.
2: Well, yeah, you would know that. Like, would you want with your Colombian mom?
1: No.
2: Well, you probably couldn't imagine her doing it.
1: No, I probably could. But like, I still wouldn't want to. There's still something weird about it. Yeah. I don't know. Like, there's still like, there's even though like, I don't know. There's still something really like motherly about her that I would just be like, this is weird.
2: No, like, not at all. There was like a certain point where there's her little dress is coming up. And I was like, those are really nice nude underwear. Oh, no, that she is not wearing underwear. Like the mom. I'm just like, okay. Oh. I was like, this is a wild experience. And I would never want to have it with a parent.
1: Yeah, just like. Like they had like I have so many questions. What?
2: You're like, why isn't this the story? Because it was like 7 years ago. That was before we ever had the show.
1: Like why? Like are they like friends?
2: What? I think I think that's what it is. Like especially because their mom's like young. I think they just since they didn't meet till she was an adult already. I think they just kind of became friends.
1: Oh, I guess so.
2: And I guess it was just because like. That's what the birthday party was. Like, she never would have. Well, one, we wouldn't have gone to that. Like, that's not what we were chosen anyway. But I guess, like, since we're there for this birthday party and that's what this, like, 50-year-old woman has chosen for. Because, like, her daughter was there too. Like, the mom.
1: Well, that's so, so. This is confusing. This is so confusing. I don't want to.
2: I guess if you and your mom are both into exotic dancers, maybe that is a bonding point. Maybe it's how my mom and I went salsa dancing.
1: Like, I don't know. Like, I also feel like that would be like me if I had like my bonus kids like at my birthday party with strippers. Like, that's like uncomfortable, I think.
2: I agree with you. I would never. I try to get my mom out of that place immediately.
1: Like, I don't know. I mean, you know, everybody, I guess I shouldn't be judgmental, but I am.
2: Yeah, I can say like at least the best thing about us like having accidentally stumbled, like the one that we stumbled

0: It would be a great transition, but I can't.
1: Yeah, let's take a break. It's getting a little hot.
0: Let's see. It's getting hot. So because Mikkel's not here, I'm going to play something a little oldie but a goodie because I'm in charge. Okay. Let's see if I'm doing this right.

0: Okay. Oopsie. Okay.
1: All right, Katie. Oh, I don't know if mine is still.
0: Oh,
1: Mine is
0: there
1: blue.
0: we go.
1: Maybe it is.
0: Huh?
1: I don't. Oh, yeah.
0: Oh,
1: Can you hear me?
0: no, because it's the wrong one. Hi.
2: Katie's an incompetent, guys.
0: Sorry.
2: And also, any flack from Mikal that comes from that will go directly onto Katie.
0: Yeah.
2: I didn't know what song it was. Also,
0: Also, we had to stop it early because we realized that
2: there might be inappropriate language.
0: any inappropriate language that the FCC might tell us that's bad. So then, anyways, that was something from 15 years ago called MC Mikal performs Nighttime at River Horse,
2: Yeah, which is
0: which.
2: just a very funny, the lyrics are just very funny too, since Mikal and I neither drink nor do any
0: Yeah.
2: drugs. Like, we don't even drink alcohol.
0: Which is really great because also River Horse, I
2: Oh
0: think
2: gosh,
0: was a
2: yeah.
0: place in River West.
2: It's is it Impala still now?
0: I don't know. I don't know
2: Is
0: because
2: there a
0: that
2: place
0: predates
2: called
0: me.
2: Impala?
0: That predates me. I have no idea.
2: If it's still called Impala, that's what it is. But it's just down from, well, I guess Company Brewing isn't Company Brewing anymore.
0: Yeah.
2: And I was going to say, oh, did you say that was at River Horse?
0: Yeah.
2: Yeah. And that's
0: Anyways,
2: back when Company Brewing was Stonefly.
0: I yeah when when we I realized that we could just play something from YouTube, I searched MC Mikal and that popped up,
2: Musical roulette.
0: and yeah, it was a little musical
2: If
0: roulette.
2: you pick mine, it'll be all cuss words.
0: So yes, so Mikal, you can be mad at me.
2: Yeah.
0: But I thought it was really great, other than being nervous that you were going to
2: True,
0: swear.
2: true. I used to know every lyric to every song.
0: But a little throwback from back in the day. A little MC Mikal, oldie but goodie. Anyways, that was your little 1 minute break.
2: So now you can we everything we
0: A
2: know we
0: little
2: don't even know what we
0: palate
2: talked about.
0: cleanser.
2: Yeah, we don't even know what we talked about in the first half, and you can tell us about your beautiful baby boy.
0: Oh, also I'm
2: In
0: getting so much from our definitely at least one live
2: our one
0: listener,
2: live listener.
0: which is shout out to old school Macau. Anyways, kids say the darndest things.
2: Yeah,
0: I don't know how Macau does
2: I
0: that.
2: don't know about that one.
0: I don't know. But anyways, kids do say the darndest things, and my kid does say darndest things. Anyways, so one of my BFFs, Aaron Timoney Bump, just had a baby.
2: Oh,
0: Yeah, brand new
2: love
0: spanking baby.
2: that. I've got a new baby in my life
0: Yeah,
2: too.
0: so new babies, welcome new babies. Aaron decided to not know the gender, so like we've been like waiting this whole time to just be like, what's the gender? Which is it was really fun. I feel like all my friends who have been pregnant, this was the first time we didn't know. Or
2: Yeah, I haven't known the name for a lot of ours. Like, they didn't want to announce it till after, but I don't.
0: I feel like I always knew, I've known most of the gender, or like

0: Yeah, and not like big gender reveals either. Just like they just tell us.
1: Yeah, which like is cool either way, and like it doesn't really matter to me. But it's like it was just kind of like, oh
0: yeah,
1: cool.
0: Different experience.
1: Yeah, different experience. It was funny.
0: The suspense.
1: Yeah. So actually, I went out to visit her about like a month ago. So she was born on April 22nd, this is April 22nd, which was Earth Day, and so I went out to visit in March, like about a month, like. Yeah, a month. Yeah, like right about almost a month before she was born. Definitely a month before she was due. And I had gone out and was like, oh, you're definitely pregnant with a girl. I just like felt it.
0: Oh.
1: But then as we were, when I was like, I don't know, I was just like as we were leading up to like every day, like being like, how are you feeling? Is it like, you know, you're getting your, it's your due date. What's happening? You know, we have a group chat because she's my college roommate too. She was just like, oh, we're still waiting. Still waiting. And also not telling, like she had told me names she was thinking about, but like, I don't think she had told anybody else. And so I asked Leo, just like, I don't know. Cause we were just like hanging out one day and I was like, Leo, like auntie, actually it's funny. For some reason, he like ended up calling her Uncle Aaron and thinking it was really funny. So it kind of has sticked. Sometimes he does interchange and call her Auntie Aaron, but sometimes he's he says Uncle Aaron. He gets this little smile on his face. And I was like, Uncle Aaron is having, has having a baby. Like, what do you think she should name? She should name the baby. And he goes, like, doesn't even think about it. He goes, Carissa. She should name the baby Carissa.
0: Was he ever Carissa in his class?
1: No. I was like, Carissa?
0: Yeah.
1: I've never heard this name, but he is in like a new class. So I was like, Carissa? Yeah. I was like, is there a Carissa in your class? And he's like, yeah. And I was like, is there? And he's like, yeah. I was like, okay. And then like, I did find out the next day, there's like no Carissa in the like entire class, like an entire like daycare. But
0: so you're raising a little liar.
1: So he just like made up this name Carissa, but I'm like, okay. But anyways, and we were like, I was like laughing with his teacher and he's like, oh, it's like nice imagination or whatever. I don't know. Maybe he saw it in a book or something, but Carissa. But anyways, when I asked him Carissa, I was like, okay. Like, what a interesting name, Carissa.
0: Yeah.
1: I was like, but what if the baby is a boy?
0: Mm-hmm.
1: And he looked at me straight in my face and got very serious. And he said, the baby is a girl, mama.
0: Ooh.
1: And I was like, okay.
0: Oh.
1: Oh, okay. It was like kind of scary the way he said it.
0: Right, you in
1: like,
0: danger, girl.
1: I was like, okay. All right, well. I was like,
0: If that's what you, okay.
1: All right. There was no joke. Like, I don't need to think of a boy name because the baby is a girl.
0: Right. Did you like only see the whites of his eyes while he was saying this?
1: It was so like I was.
0: Was
1: like,
0: it in a different voice?
1: Okay. So I was like, well, I don't know to tell you, Aaron, you're having a girl, and Leo says that it cannot be a boy. So, and you might want to name him or her Carissa because I don't know what's going to happen if you don't. No, I was like, name her whatever you want, but. Yeah, I don't know.
0: Name her whatever you want, but Carissa is the correct name.
1: Carissa is probably what she's going to rename herself in 10 years. Like, I don't know. But it was crazy. So actually what's also crazy too is like, so she had like, not a baby raffle, a baby, like a gambling sheet. What is it?
0: Like a, I forget which, like a lottery?
1: Yeah, like
0: not that. When you guess on the date.
1: And like the way that she had set up is like you had to guess the date and the gender right. Like squares, basically. Mm-hmm. And you had to have both right to win.
0: Like those office pools.
1: Yeah, but they had, like, she was like, here's, like, and she had like a baby shower there and she was like, here's what's left. And I was like, well, I'll just give you money because I'm not going to win because my bet is taken.
0: Right.
1: And she's like, so I'll just send you money because I might as well just, like, I don't even want to put my name on a wrong square if I'm going to lose.
0: You're hilarious.
1: And she was like, well, what's your real bet? And I said, April 22nd girl.
0: Wow.
1: And it was April 22nd girl.
0: Oh.
1: And so when she like sent the group to the group, I screenshotted this. I was like, just for the record, me and my son are psychics.
0: And is the baby's name Carissa?
1: Unfortunately, that's the only thing that we got wrong, but I feel like that's not on us.
0: Right. You told her what it was supposed to be.
1: Yeah, we told her what the name should be, that she didn't follow that. But it's kind of crazy. Yeah.
0: Wow, he knew.
1: I knew. We all knew. We knew. And then this is also like, I do have some weird stuff about babies, because like also my friend Anna, when she was here for my birthday last year, I was like overwhelmingly wanting to ask her if she was, her and her husband was here too. And I really like weirdly overwhelmingly wanted to be like, so you guys are like have kids or some like, or, but I was like, that's so weird. Like that, cause I'm not like that.
0: Yeah.
1: But I just like felt really strangely about it. Mm-hmm. Turns out she was pregnant. She didn't know it.
0: Wow.
1: Yeah.
0: That's crazy.
1: And she's like, as it turns out, even though I was drinking at your birthday.
0: Happens a lot, I'm sure.
1: She's like, I was pregnant. And I was like, I knew it. I like so wanted to ask you about it, but like I thought it was inappropriate. I was like, stop it. Like,
0: right. Well, and she wouldn't have known. So she wouldn't have been like, oh my gosh, you're right. She'd have been like, no.
1: Yeah.
0: And then you would have been like, oh, okay. I'm not psychic.
1: But I just have a thing. And also the same thing happened to another friend too. Like I like for no reason I was like I was like, I think she's gonna come and tell me at dinner that she's pregnant. And she did. She's like, how did you know? I was like, I don't know, I just like felt it.
0: Weird.
1: I mean, I'm weird.
0: I've never had that. Maybe you can just like no, because you hadn't seen this friend. No, like smell a ripening baby.
1: I feel their yeah. vibes. And I've always been right about like other people, and I was right about my own pregnancy. Like the second I was pregnant, when I was pregnant, I was like, it's a boy. And and everybody, there were so many people around me, they're like, oh, it's gonna be a girl. And I was like, no.
0: Right.
1: I was like, it's not, but okay, maybe.
0: Interesting. Maybe I don't have this because I never had a baby. I don't have the baby since.
1: I don't know. It's just,
0: it's probably better that I don't, because I'd be really wanting to ask the person.
1: Yeah.
0: Even I would have the censorship to not.
1: Yeah, no.
0: To not.
1: And I like, yeah, no, I end up not, but I was like, I don't.
0: But you knew it.
1: I knew it. I was like, I knew it. I always ask. I like, I do. I like, I knew, but it's crazy. That's crazy.
0: Well, I mean, maybe being psychic like is a little bit genetic.
1: Yeah.
0: You passed it on.
1: I passed it on.
0: Maybe it gets stronger with each generation.
1: Yeah.
0: Mm. Well, that's a little scary. Play the lottery.
1: Well, I think it's only with babies.
0: With babies, right.
1: Unfortunately.
0: Next time, get in on that pool early with the April 22nd.
1: Sorry. Oh my god, sorry. I'm just seeing getting real-time feedback, and I
0: zero texts on my phone,
1: zero texts. But I don't have unfortunately like literally no psychic abilities elsewhere, but if I can figure out how to monetize this,
0: right, because there's got to be a way,
1: right? But also, if you want to know, if you're pregnant and you don't have money for a pregnancy test, I guess just come to me.
0: Well, and that's what we'll see, if it works with people you don't know.
1: Yeah.
0: Maybe you have to feel the shift in their energy. Oh, or maybe it does happen. It might be with people you don't know.
1: Yeah.
0: Some listener. I don't think we have any young female listeners. At least from the people I know on my side of the family are all middle aged or above.
1: Yeah, I feel like our demographic is not people in pregnancy age, but maybe if you are.
0: I know a couple of Mikal's friends who are, who could be in pregnancy. Maybe.
1: Anyways, well, hit us up. Yeah. Let me know. I'm ready to test me and Leo's abilities.
0: Yeah,
1: but I think it's really specific. It's really, it's a really specific skill.
0: He's gonna be like, "Mama, it's a boy," and you're gonna be like, "No, I feel this a girl."
1: Like, I don't know.
0: We'll see.
1: Yeah.
0: But interesting.
1: Yeah.
0: Okay. Psychics all around.
1: Psychics all around. Well, there's no way to transition. Unless there is, because I don't know what the story is about. But hopefully this digital date didn't end in a pregnancy, I guess. Right.
0: All right. I am still fertile, so I'm not yet in menopause. Though my mom kept on telling me I might be in perimenopause.
1: Well, I feel like everybody has been for like a decade of their lives. Yes.
0: Yeah. I mean, I definitely, the only symptom I have of it is I definitely have night sweats. And that did start a couple of years ago. And I never thought about that. But it's, I'm always cold. So I'm not a person to have night sweats.
1: Yeah. See, like that changed for me too. Like now I'm like, I run warm.
0: I'm still cold all the time, but like I'm faster to sweat if I'm out dancing, which yeah. I wasn't before. I mean, I always sweaty and hot, but like it's more so. And then another friend of mine was like, yeah, when I got into my 30s, I started like just being hotter and sweatier than I was before.
1: Yeah, that happened like all of a sudden I turned like pretty much after Leo was born, it was like, yeah, now I'm just warm all the time.
0: I guess at least mine waited till like 42 to start. Yeah, so
1: anyways, digital date.
0: I have a digital date. Oh, swipe to the left like a day. Oh, swipe to the right. Night. We couldn't find the future clip that Mikal has all of our files. So, you know, that's why we had to do that for you guys. Sorry.
1: Sorry.
0: We're not the best at boy voices.
1: Digital dates, though.
0: So, oh, actually, I have to pull out because I was like, is this not even a thing? Pregnancy, I have to pull out. I was like, is this even a thing or I'm making it up? Because I don't really follow the news or social media or anything besides my own life. Very self-involved in that way. So I guessed, scams have numbers on them too? Okay. So there have been scams for, you know, in internet for all times. You know, somebody messaging you and it's not your friend and they're like, oh, I'm stuck overseas and I lost my ticket and I need, you know, $200, send it to me. And then you got to hit up your friend and they're like, no, I'm here in Milwaukee. And then, so like there were always the internet ones like that. And they were always like, then they became dating ones where it's somebody from overseas trying to get you to send money. Mm-hmm. Then obviously like that moved on to dating apps.
1: Yeah.
0: But not necessarily in the same way. So I was on Bumble and I'd seen a guy who had swiped right on me. And he was handsome, but not necessarily a little young. Like, I feel like he was maybe like in his 30s versus his 40s. And like handsome, but like not exactly my type. And I'm like flipping through the pictures and I'm like, and these pictures are all like the same picture and it looks like a little filtered. So I was just like, I'm not even sure if he's weird. Oh, but it was like at like 3 a.m. on my birthday. And I was like, I'm just going to get my first swipe of my new year, you know. So I just swiped right on him. And then he like hit me up and on his dating profile, it says like, don't swipe if distance is an issue. But it said he was in Houston. So I was like, oh, he means like you're in Houston. I'm here. Hit him up or he hits me up the next day. And he's like, so is distance an issue for you or something? And I was like, no, like, do you live on the West Coast? He goes, no, I live in Nigeria. So I was like, oh, but you come to the U.S. often. He's like, no, I've never left Nigeria. I'm like, so that for me is too far of a distance.
1: Yeah. You're like, I need you to be in the continental US.
0: Whenever I'm telling somebody like no on online dating or something, I'm always trying to be like very like polite about it. You know? So I'm trying to think like, how do I tell him no? Like, that's just not going to work for me or whatever. But I'm like, no, because his location says he's in Houston. Like, this is a liar. Like, it's different. So I was like, I'm not explaining anything. So I just unmatched him. So I'm going to read you just a little short thing from the internets. So there's the African Prince dating app scam is a sophisticated form of romance fraud where scammers often operate networks are trying to get money out of people by first getting them romantically involved so you feel that pull. This is the modern twist on the classic Nigerian prince scam, which originated. So this is a Nigerian man, and that's fine, but it's clearly a scam. But his name... guess what his name... You're not going to be able to...
1: No, I'm not going to guess.
0: You're like, Carissa. His name on the app, Prince.
1: Oh.
0: So it's literally the Nigerian prince scam.
1: Oh. Like, okay, well, that's a little on the nose.
0: It's so on the nose. And I was even thinking like, because I've definitely like swiped on a guy once before that I was like, this is totally not a real person. Like, this is AI or something. But like, I'm curious for the conversation. Like, let me see. And even on that lease, that one was like gorgeous. So I'm like, if he is real, like, heck yeah.
1: Yeah.
0: This one, I was just like, Angel, you thought it looked kind of fake. And I'm not one of those people that can ever tell when something is AI.
1: Yeah.
0: Like, ever. It was at least like, I guess we don't know. They could be him.
1: Right.
0: But I was also like, oh, I've never really met a person named Prince. Right. Like, even when you know there's so many, but people use fake names on nicknames on dating apps. So, yeah. I mean, and clearly I didn't fall for this.
1: Right.
0: Like, one, I ain't got no money to send you even if I got involved.
1: No, well, that's the other thing that, like, totally gets me is that, like, how are these people sending so much money to people?
0: People are, like, saying their savings. I mean, obviously because they're full adults, unlike me, where they have a 9-to-5 and at least because sometimes people are only sending, I shouldn't say only, but, like, $5,000. But then some people are, when they think they're in love with this person and they're trying to bring them over to marry them, second mortgaging their houses to do
1: which is nuts. Yeah, there was like some crazy story, and I mean, like, obviously she had a lot of money, like, but it was just like, but it wasn't like, it was, yeah, it was just some crazy story where she just sent like all her money, but then she was also like, she was like borrowing money from people to send to him. And I was like, what, like, when did you just say this is like, what, like, at one point where you're just like, not like, I should stop doing this?
0: Oh, if you can get to the point where you can, where you're falling in love with a person you haven't met, you'll probably send them money.
1: Yeah. Well, this one was like a different story where like she had met them though. Like,
0: oh,
1: but it still was like a whole scam.
0: Cause you don't have the money. Like, even if I was madly in love with somebody and I didn't have the money, I don't think I'd borrow it from other people. Because it's just something I don't have.
1: Yeah.
0: And if they're madly in love with you, they're not asking you for money. A person who's madly in love with you isn't asking you to mortgage your house.
1: Yeah, I know.
0: I don't know if I've ever given money to anybody.
1: I just like, it's just wild. I don't know. It's crazy.
0: So don't worry, guys. Anyways. I didn't get scammed. If you see somebody named Prince on there with like, the funny thing is, like, the quote unquote pretty eyes, I'm not even into like quote unquote pretty eyes, but like nice smile, pretty eyes, pictures are all in the exact same pose.
1: You gotta be careful out there. The scammers are getting sophisticated.
0: Yeah.
1: Especially on these dating apps.
0: Oh, for sure. Oh, and I could definitely be scammed. Not into sending money, but like into like having conversation with somebody that I thought was somebody else. But I'm also generally like, if we don't meet within 2 weeks, I'm not interested.
1: One of my new favorite things to listen to or to watch online is people scamming the scammers when like they call. This is my new favorite video.
0: Ivy does this. I've never seen it and I don't know exactly what it is.
1: They're so funny. It's like, so because you know, like people are still calling people randomly and it like people are starting to like mess with the scammers and the scammers are getting mad and it's so funny and the people are just like trolling them so hard
0: and then they're
1: recording it and they're putting it online and they're like the funniest videos.
0: Oh, I gotta watch this.
1: And it's so funny. And there was actually this one person from Survivor who like she was like one of the top three and she ended up being like really, and then she ended up really talking to him and actually getting the guy to laugh.
0: Yeah.
1: And she's like, come on, man. Like, why are you doing this? Like, don't do this to people. Like,
0: I mean, it's a numbers game anyway. So why even get mad? You know what I mean? Like,
1: but at first he got mad, but then she like really talked. Like, that one was really funny because it was like someone like that, like, because like some of them were just like random people.
0: Yeah. But to see like a person you know.
1: And then she was like, man, like, I don't understand why you're doing this to people. And then they started, then the guy started laughing and he kind of came around to being not mad at her for like not doing it, but like then it was really funny that it was like, why are you getting mad when you're the scammer?
0: People are so crazy. Like, it's like when cheaters get mad that their spouses, when they find out their spouses also cheated on them.
1: But I saw another one where they were like, she was like, are you, what's wrong with you? Why are you like, they were like, why are you dense? Like, why can't you just give me the credit card number?
0: That makes me not dense. I remember in college, like somebody called me from like the new, and not a scam, I don't think. I didn't talk any further, but trying to get me, and this is, you know, back when newspapers existed, but trying to get me to get a subscription to our local newspaper, like the Palo Alto Times or something. And I was just like, no, thank you. You know? And then, but they just, you know, wouldn't stop.
1: Yeah.
0: So I was just like, well, are you sure you can get such news? And I was like, well, I don't really read the newspaper, you know?
1: Yeah.
0: So no, thank you. Know, no, thank you. And then they just kept on going. And I was just like, I don't care about other people's lives outside of mine. And I still said it in like the same tone.
1: It's so funny. These people, another one I watched was like, they were like, we're calling from your Amazon account and like there's like a fraud on it. So if you could just give her a credit card, like they're like, oh, and they were like, what city, like, where are you calling from? They're like, America. They're like, oh, can you tell me what city in America? And they just like wouldn't tell them, which was like, also, I was like,
0: how are you going to scam somebody?
1: If
0: like
1: you're not
0: going
1: to like just be specific. And then it was just, but anyways, they're really good. Just like search. Scamming the scammers. It's like really.
0: That's too funny.
1: It's my favorite new pastime.
0: Yeah, when
1: my
0: friend would get like telemarketers, she'd be like, sometimes just like, she's a ridiculous human being who has too much time on her hands.
1: Yeah.
0: But she would say, oh, let me put you on hold. I think I'm going to ask my husband or whatever. And then just start making like sex noises. Like she didn't realize that she left it, like that she left the phone on. Just see, like, and sometimes like, the people will stay for so long, like
1: so
0: waiting for
1: good.
0: Her to come back. I just like never thought to do anything.
1: I don't know. It makes me want to do these. This is really good. I'm like, should I start making these videos? This is so funny.
0: You should. Oh, I feel like K-Bay would be so good at it.
1: Oh, yeah.
0: Because he's such a troll to begin with.
1: Yeah, like, I know. I feel like he did troll like one of the like, voting when like the Republican voting people called like around the election. I feel like it was in the pandemic.
0: I could see this.
1: And he definitely trolled them. So, but he would be really, really great at this. So I don't know. This is maybe when the next time they call, I might have to like force him to.
0: Right. This might be your next moneymaker.
1: I know. I'm like,
0: I could see you both saying very funny things.
1: Yeah. Yeah, so I don't know. I might have to.
0: I just end up falling in love with them or something. Actually, no, I'd end up giving them like life advice.
1: He's just, maybe you're calling to like start giving these. Maybe you're a reformer.
0: Yeah, I heard about somebody who did that. I don't know if it's like on my podcast or something, but yeah, they like talk to the person.
1: You're like, okay.
0: And they're like,
1: maybe,
0: What
1: are you doing? Yeah, why are you doing like, this?
0: Yeah, what? Okay, what's really going on? Because I know you're not a bad person, but something's causing you. This is not good behavior. So what's the root of all this?
1: I would like to do that as well. I would like to.
0: Because it is, it's hilarious.
1: I would like, if that doesn't work, then I will just, like, it kind of is both. Because it could go either way. It would drive them crazy.
0: Oh, and both are hilarious, and both would drive them crazy.
1: Yeah, so maybe that's the angle. Like,
0: I've only got a scamming text.
1: Yeah.
0: Yeah.
1: Okay, well, stay tuned. That might be my new venture.
0: I love it.
1: But in the, you said...
0: I have a rewind.
1: You got a rewind.
0: Oh, yeah. This is definitely a quick one. So we talked last week about how how Pop-Tarts make your butt big.
1: Oh, yeah.
0: I mean, last month.
1: Last month.
0: So, you know, I've been eating all the tarts since then. Definitely haven't, but I could do it. And I love Pop-Tarts.
1: I haven't had a Pop-Tart since, but, I should eat.
0: You gotta get caked up.
1: I meant to eat a Pop-Tart because last time I was like, ooh, a Pop-Tart sounds good, and now they sound good again.
0: They do. They are good.
1: They really are.
0: I get them like 3 times a year.
1: Yeah. Well, the thing is, like, I really do love strawberry Pop-Tarts, but the thing is, I'm allergic to strawberries, I've realized.
0: Oh, yeah.
1: So I can't, I don't know what
0: else. Well, you gotta find another fruit. My mom likes blueberry.
1: Not as exciting.
0: Yeah.
1: Okay.
0: Right. When we were in Key West, then we saw a sticker, you know, just like when you like go past something on the street and it has like a million stickers on it. And it said, eat rice because taters make your butt big.
1: No.
0: So I guess I feel like that sticker's outdated because everybody these days wants a big butt.
1: Yeah.
0: So the sticker should just say, hey, taters make your butt big.
1: Yeah, I feel like I feel like that was an endorsement for taters.
0: Right. That's what I was thinking. I was like, I do eat taters on the regular.
1: Okay, well.
0: My mom was just like, I don't think that's true, right? And I was like, nah. I was like, because some of the flattest butts, I am definitely making a broad terminology. And I was like, well, some of the flattest butts are in cultures that eat a lot of rice. I was like, but also, the people here in the U.S. eat a lot of taters and they got some flat butts.
1: Yeah. Wait, why was this was an ad for rice?
0: No, it was just a sticker.
1: Oh, it was a
0: like
1: sticker.
0: Kind of almost like a bumper sticker or something. Yeah, it was like on a phone box or something where there's like a million different stickers overlapping.
1: I thought this was an ad.
0: No, that's an ad for taters.
1: I was like from like Rice-A-Roni.
0: No, definitely. Yeah. For taters.
1: Okay. Yeah, that's a good for
0: taters. Oh, but I always will choose rice over potatoes.
1: Yeah. I mean I'm a equal opportunist.
0: Oh yeah, yeah, because French fries are potatoes. Oh, and I do love a hash brown. I mean, not all a hash brown tater.
1: Well,
0: anyway, yeah,
1: that's our show. Eat taters and pop tarts to make your butt big.
0: Yeah, thank you so much for coming.
1: See you next time.
0: Oh, we still have
1: 20 whole seconds to say goodbye.
0: We'd have to say goodbye when Brandy Good and luck. I get off of our Zooms. We go bye, which is so annoying, and we do it until I hang up.
1: Oh, that's so sweet. All right, well, goodbye, good luck, and maybe next time Macau will be back to make all your sounds be sounding.
0: And don't forget about the boat cruise. Bye.
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0: Dunzo. Hello, everybody. Welcome back to Living Target, the Metal Revival. We are your hosts, Thane 1 and Thane...
1: Really?
2: I'm not going to finish this.
0: You were supposed to finish. It was kind of like a back and forth thing, but with no finish. Back, we don't really get realized the fourth.
2: And, it wasn't going to work.
0: Anyways, hope you guys are enjoying the show and having a lovely day, a lovely, lovely day, lovely, lovely week. Some poor snow news. Fell off my skateboard yesterday, really hurt myself. So I'm kind of cheer bound right now. But, big, not really.
1: Big baby.
0: I'm not a big baby. Please stop calling me that.
1: All right. But yeah, that was nothing to cure fresh wounds like Faith No More.
0: Yes.
1: Everything's ruined. Theoretically, I suppose.
0: And
1: that is from Angel Dust 1992, an album that we have played many a time on this show.
0: Damn straight.
1: It is a fantastic album. This is really, I guess you could say, when Faith No More really entered, I guess you could say, their unorthodox period. Now, this band was always unorthodox, starting with We Cure a lot. They were always a strange band.
0: Mm-hmm.
1: But this was really, I'd say, when they started bringing like a lot of semblance of, I'd say, artistry and like really furious sounds and elements as well. Now, like I said, they were always a weird band, but I feel like this is when they really start culminating and succincting it with genuine, how do I say this without sounding like an ass, kind of quality, like a lot of quality, you know?
0: Yeah, you know, like my brother said, they were always odd, they were always unorthodox, but with Angel Dust, it came together a bit more, it entered a new phase, and that would really, I guess, paint Faith No More for how it would be regarded
1: in
0: the future as a band.
1: I guess maybe the best word for it's mature. It really seems like they kind of matured their mm-hmm. sound with this release. And, you know,
0: it's still immature, but it's a bit more mature in its immaturity. Just an amazing album. It was notably a very rough time internally for the band. Jim Martin, the guitarist, would not make it through the entire process, you know, foreseeing it with the band. What I'm trying to say is he would leave the band after his album, after some tours, I believe, just because there was so much tension. A lot of stuff was going on. Mike Patton started writing a lot more of the music. When he came in for the role, Thane, pretty much all the music had already been written, and you can tell because it's a completely different type of sound made by completely different people. But Angel Dust is just such a beautiful yet disturbing album. That's even what they said they were going for with the name, with the album cover and the back album cover. It's kind of that juxtaposition between harmony and, you know, soothing emollientness.
1: With kind of like a cacophony of said elements.
0: And delusion and just messed up stuff.
1: Yeah, so in conclusion, Angel Dust is all right, but you can't get it anymore.
0: Mm-mm.
1: You can't find that stuff.
0: Another thing is, again, they even touched upon it, the name Angel Dust. It's so beautiful. It's calling to you. It's a horrible drug. You know, give it a different name, am I right? This isn't my comedy bit. You know, I'm serious, but I mean, if you think about it, though, Devil's Lettuce doesn't really work either because people still take that.
1: You know, I'm glad that's not your comedy bit.
0: It's not my comedy bit, and I'll actually bring some out in our next talking through. But regardless, let's just get into this next genre. This is going to be some Japanese metal.
1: Oh, yeah. And now, another juxtaposition. I don't know how I'll pronounce this name because it's written in a completely different language.
0: Mm-hmm.
1: I don't know if that's shorthand. I don't know what it is, but the song is awesome. This is 9mm, Pure Bone Bullet. Yeah, we're going to play some cool tracks after this awesome kind of art rock / metal. We hope you all enjoy. We'll be back shortly.
0: I'll be back shortly.

0: Heyo, welcome back to
1: Living Target, the Metal Revival.
0: We interrupted me, man. And yeah, we're going to talk about these three songs as lightly as possible.
1: I'm just so stoked and passionate about metal, man. Can you really blame me?
0: Yes. First song was nine.
1: I'll take it.
0: First song is Sir Chris from 9mm Pure Bellum Bolt. And it was from their 2017 release, Bad Bill. Really awesome, cool, kind of like art rock slash, you know, metal band. They do all kinds of stuff. And yeah, of course, 9mm Parabellum is probably the most widely used cartridge for handguns. So that's something interesting.
1: Nice.
0: Learned
1: something new every
0: day. I know. And yeah, just an awesome band. They started around 2004 and actually signed into a major label, you know, EMI. Japanese records, which is pretty cool though. You know, obviously in different countries, you know, music and charts operate differently, and it's really cool that, you know, a band like this kind of making really alternative, interesting art rock slash metal, they were signed into like a major label and stuff. And you know, that happens of course in America and abroad, but in Japan especially, due to how it's like a lot of the music actually gains popularity not necessarily only by radio play but by influence of such things like shows and anime and stuff like that, you know, it gives a lot more, I guess you could say, some artists a lot more freedom with what type of music they make.
1: It's mainstream, man.
0: Yeah.
1: Alternative of course, is mainstream.
0: Chris, by this release, they would form their kind of own independent label. And yeah, just an awesome release. I don't have a whole lot to say on it. I would just listen to it. You don't even have to understand what they're saying, because for me, with music does not come from words. Now, of course, that does help. But mainly comes from sound and just mood. You can get it's like
1: respect.
0: That's why, you know, instrumentals, by no means are they as hard-hitting for me as like your normal track. But a lot of times the music can have enough emotional sway and just this vocalization as well where you can kind of get what they're going for.
1: Mm-hmm.
0: And I know that's kind of a side thing, but it's very cool. So yeah, awesome band, 9mm, Pure Bellum Bolt. I'd recommend them to any hard hat listeners out there.
1: I vehemently agree with you.
0: What?
1: After that, we had brand spanking new, and I mean spanktastic new. This is Override, Fear and Loathing in Las Vegas. Now, anybody, hands up, who has ever been to Las Vegas has most likely felt this. It's just so overstimulating. You take a step in the big city, you throw your cash down on the table, you lose it all. You're in your hotel room by yourself. We're not going to get into that. But the band itself and the movie is deep. It's very deep. It's just an amazing band. Definitely one of my, not only favorite Japanese metal bands, but one of my favorite metal bands. That fusion of dance metal, metalcore, screamo, tech pop. It's just, you know.
0: And that's the really cool thing is, right now at least, you don't really hear a lot of music like this in America. I feel like if someone were to kind of take this type of music and start making it in America, you know, it'd be very interesting to see like the reaction, how it'd be received.
1: Giving me an idea.
0: I mean, I'm gonna be doing that, but nevertheless, other people can do that as well.
1: The beats, man.
0: And yeah, Fear and Loathing in Las Vegas is a fantastic band. I mean, they are almost more of, like you said, almost as the name suggests, kind of like a show, rather than just kind of like a 3-4 piece band. I mean, they literally have every person for every, even most minute instrument, and it's just a showpiece,
1: yes,
0: to say the least.
1: Very true. Then we had Soko ni Naru. Yes!
0: I think you pronounced it well.
1: Thank you. I do too. Another Japanese metal band, as per with the rest. And again, just a banger. These are guys that I've never heard before the show. And I really like what I heard. That song was Breakout with 3 exclamation points.
0: And that was from their 2017 album, Metalin. And yeah, you know, it's like, that's the thing. I don't have a lot to say on these bands because I don't know a lot.
1: Mm-hmm.
0: But, you know, just going out of your comfort zone, adventuring and listening to these bands is pretty awesome. And it can improve day-to-day life.
1: Mm-hmm.
0: Now, whenever I'm driving to play football, work, whatever, I pop this in.
1: Oh, yeah.
0: Change
1: different world.
0: Throwing footballs across milestones.
1: Mm-hmm. Yeah.
0: Yeah.
1: What more to say? Now, again, yeah, we don't know so crazy much about these bands, because do you expect us to pour over and try to decipher these archaic texts in different languages, different alphabets from our own? It's very,
0: AI, very trying.
1: And it's AI, but, you know, that's kind of...
0: Well, that's a cheat.
1: Kind of lame, in my opinion.
0: Life has given you lemonade.
1: Exactly.
0: Splashing the ground.
1: When life gives you lemonade, you throw it back in its face. No. You drink it, and then you thank it, and you give your cup back, and you're like, fill it up. Give me more.
0: So, yeah.
2: Give me something.
0: I think I know where you're going with that. So yeah, we hope y'all enjoyed that playlist because it's just great music. And now going into a different one. Now this is different but similar. You'll see what we mean. This is Slowborn from Code Orange. Their 2014 album, I Am King. Now let's see how much that platitude sticks. We hope y'all enjoy this track as well as a few other bangers and ragers after this.
2: Yes.

0: I want to do this forever. The radio's on. Don't make me scream. You won't like me when I'm screaming.
1: No one does.
0: Okay, that's kind of personal. Not gonna lie though, but let's just pick up the ball. Let's keep running with it. So, Slowborn, Code Orange, or was it Code Orange Kids?
2: Well, they were Code Orange Kids, but this was the first one where they changed moniker to just Code Orange.
0: Code Orange Kids. That's kind of like
2: they were blossoming. It's like Disney Kids.
0: Disney Kids, like the Mirrors Kids. You know, like Tasty, Tasty.
2: You know, I'm. Yeah, I don't.
0: Not in that sense. I was referencing a song. Weird sense, because I'm not a weird guy.
2: That's strike one. I Am King is just a really interesting album. You know, it took what the band was doing, and they completely changed it. So they kind of kept that semblance, that hardcore, menacing, you know, power. But
0: power.
2: Said a good word for it is they kind of made it sound more antisocial. Now, at first, it might kind of sound strange. It doesn't really sound like it's coherent to sound, but it actually is, you know. The album as a whole is a bit more strange, kind of mysterious, but also kind of disturbed, haunting. It's an odd combination of kind of hard-hitting and heavy, whilst also being very eerie and kind of jarring.
0: Yeah.
2: And yeah, I really love this album. They even said when it came to making it, they basically wrote skeletons for all the tracks, and they just went through all of them again, and they just kind of added kind of just interesting sonic sounds and effects that they just thought would help, you know, intensify the tracks. And that's really, you know, they started a sound that is more commonly practiced. Now, of course, many bands were doing it, but they really did it in the hardcore sound. And yeah, you could definitely say that many hardcore bands of this day and age took inspiration from Code Orange, because I mean, what they were doing is frankly amazing. And of course, as the releases would go on from like Forever and all that stuff, it would just get more and more inherent with the music. So yeah, just an awesome band, you know, really extravagant, really experimental, and even to this day they are still changing the script. So hats off. And I'm wearing a hat right now.
0: I am not wearing a hat, I took
2: my hat off just in case there's
0: you can take my shirt
2: cameras.
0: Off.
2: Don't do shirts off.
0: Taking it off.
2: Don't
0: too
2: do
0: late.
2: Shirts off.
0: Anyways, moving on. We did have that next song.
2: Send Them to Sydney.
0: Very spicy. Now, Send Them to Sydney. This is from Speed, which is an amazing, as you can tell, hopefully Australian hardcore band. Fairly new, too. This was, of course, their 2024 album. Only one mode. I believe their only album thus far. But honestly, these guys are... They've got something. They've got something special.
2: It's phenomenal.
0: Very visceral, very hard-hitting, but at the same time, not, you know, you listen to so much hardcore, and it's very, you know, impotent, or it's very just angry for anger's sake, but you listen to a band like Speed, and it reminds you that hardcore, or punk, is a genre in of itself that can be very meaningful, and oftentimes is founded on the basis of, you know, true emotion, true meaning, true, you know, want. You know, it's not just always this kind of vacant emotion that so much, you know, that capitalizes so often the entire genre.
2: I think I know it. Yeah, I think I know what you mean. Kind of like saying, you know, it's not just, you know, loud, pivotal emotion, but there's generally backbone.
0: There's backbone. There's
2: and
0: significance.
2: It's powerful music.
0: Mm-hmm. With a message, you know, and that's the best type of punk and hardcore is when it has a valid message behind it. Like Send Them to Sydney.
2: That's exactly.
0: You know, for the
2: that's
0: touring agency, for the marketing of that great city.
2: And just for the dismal heat. It's
0: and the snakes, man. There are so many snakes there.

0: Like some of the most poisonous in the world. And they'll actually chase you too.
1: So I'm not going to Sydney.
0: Yeah, I'm not going to Sydney. Thank you very much. But if I were to, I would go see Speed.
1: Ayo. And then after that, we had Pain is Pleasure. Now, slightly glamorous song title, but this was not glam. This was, what would you call
0: Bohemian,
1: it?
0: Maybe? I would say it was hardcore. I would say it was, at some points, deathcore. You know, you definitely had those gnarly vocals. But for the most part, it was just fun.
1: It was a nice amalgamation of cores.
0: Yeah.
1: Really
0: I think that's a good way to
1: really
0: put it.
1: Working out your core listening to this. And, just a really cool track from the last 10 seconds of life.
0: This is a pretty interesting band. That was from their, I believe, 2015 album, Soulless Hymns, which is a very cool album. I would definitely recommend checking out, at least from what I've heard so far. Hopefully there's nothing horrible on it that I've just attached myself to, but I'm sure you're innocent. Just a really cool band, though, from what I've seen. They seem very interesting, very individual, if you cannot pick that up from their music, so I would definitely recommend checking them out. All of these bands we play, I mean, to be in our show, you have to be a certain pedigree. You know, we're not just letting any band in here, you know? So, yeah. Anyways, moving on to our next section. This is going to be a little similar, but not the same time. I feel like we said the exact same thing with the last transition.
1: We did. This is going to be, I guess, a bit more maybe euphoric, a bit more...
0: maybe modern or
1: technology-based. You'll see what we mean. We're going to start off with 4D. Didn't know that existed.
0: I do.
1: And this is North Lane. So, we hope you all enjoy.
0: Oh, yeah. We hope you enjoy.

0: Let's talk now.
1: Let's talk.
0: Can we talk?
1: I mean, I'm serious. Can we talk? Yes, we can. Because it's our show. Anyways.
0: We can't talk in our own show. There are rules even above
1: us. Now they're telling
0: us
1: we can't.
0: No, they aren't.
1: They aren't. And see those voices that you hear?
0: That's edgy. Come on, man.
1: No, those are imaginary. You got to see through them.
0: Edgy.
1: Is that edgy? Telling people to believe in themselves?
0: Yes. That's the definition of edgy.
1: No, it ain't. We hope you guys did enjoy those songs. We're going to talk briefly about them now. And, get some good music, get some good tunes in the background. All a good time. That first one was 4D, and that was by North Lane.
0: Alien, and I think that's kind of a good word to kind of describe the entire sound that this band was kind of going for. It's very, what's a good word, eclectic maybe? I mean, it's very out there, it's very synth-based, powerful, slightly industrial, but kind of has this overall kind of nice calming disposition to it.
1: Mm-hmm, totally. Now for the band, they said that at this point, this was the most personal album that they had released. And you really see why just looking into what the songs were written about mainly. Primarily, I believe the lead singer's, really hard upbringing, dealing with addictions, not on his part, but just a lot of suffering, a lot of hard stuff, a lot of emotion going into his music. Each song pretty much carries its own staple message, which are all very clear, all very evocative of what they're speaking of. And it adds to the music. You know, we were talking earlier about lyricism and how, yeah, music's music. But, you know, vocals are music too. And the lyrics that they put across can add so much to these songs.
0: I think, you know, this might be opinion. Well, it's obviously opinionated. But I think vocals come a lot of times at the soul.
1: Mm-hmm.
0: The song, because it's coming from the human being.
1: It's something that we can understand.
0: The guitar, the bass, the keyboard, the drums, the production rates, all that great stuff. Mm-hmm. The banjo, you name it, are amazing instruments, and they can come from someone's individualistic take on that instrument, that sound, as you hear it countless times. But the voice, there is no, I guess you could say, extended limb. There is no, external components. It's 100% you.
1: Like you said, we don't speak guitar, we don't speak bass. And while they do leave their own message
0: and
1: clear
0: their own
1: to
0: imprints,
1: us,
0: yes.
1: Their own imprint, their own input, you know, languishes, you know, spoken by fellow man, woman, you know, individual is what gets to us. So yeah, those lyrics, they mean a lot. And, you know, just looking through some of them on this album, they are very impactful.
0: I agree. So yeah, awesome band.
1: But an awesome album. Yeah. It was said that they really changed up their trajectory, really went against their older sound. You know, it was a new sound for them, and that's what you want in a band. You always want to be moving.
0: But yeah, it's good to reflect on, quantum and erstwhile sounds and components, but you always want to be evolving. Now, as long as it comes naturally, of course. You don't want to just try to achieve new things for the sake of it.
1: Mm-hmm. You don't want to be artificial, but we'll get to that in a second.
0: Yeah, that's a discussion for a different time. Now, after that, we had Storm from Devin Townsend Band. Not Devin Townsend Project or Devin Townsend or other
1: Any
0: Devin
1: of the
0: Townsends.
1: Other ones. He has
0: and,
1: a lot.
0: This was Accelerate to Evolution, the first album from the band. So, Devin Townsend is a very interesting fellow, obviously crafted his own, really 100% individual, sound from that.
1: Mm-hmm. He made it his entire career.
0: Yeah, he has his own chunk of encrypted, futuristic kind of metal from this entire genre. Can really stand on his own, and all his different projects and releases show that.
1: Mm-hmm.
0: Now, yeah, it's a really cool sound. They say in this he just kind of got a bunch of fellow Canadians. Just assembled them together, made this. He was making this the same time that they were making Strapping Young Lad's self-titled album.
1: Mm-hmm.
0: So he's basically just doing everything.
1: Devin Townsend is a very busy individual. He's pretty much, spoken about it, how, oftentimes how stressful it can be, oftentimes how it can really take a lot from you. But, through all of that pain, through all of that stress, through all of that fear, you emerge and you make something brilliant. You make something wonderful.
0: Like you said, life can be mounting like a tsunami wave, rogue wave of sorts. But at the end of the day, it mainly comes down to your perspective.
1: Mm-hmm.
0: You have people that are doing nothing and stress is killing them inside. And then you have people that are doing everything and they're not blinking
1: twice about it.
0: They're peachy.
1: The biggest thing comes down to,
0: yourself and looking inward. Now, it's obviously not as easy as spoken words, but it can be done.
1: Anybody can speak. Not everyone can do, but I believe in you guys. So, anyways, let's keep talking. Next song, that was Artificial by Lost Society. Now, these are a very interesting band. I believe they got their start in actually participating in a Finnish Battle of the Bands that was organized by the label Nuclear Blast.
0: Finland's not a real country.
1: It's now. And pretty much, you know, these guys rose through the ranks and within a few years were playing shows with Anthrax, Slayer, Children of Bodom. I mean, these guys are really stand on their own. And I mean, for a very powerful, impactful sound, too.
0: Mm-hmm. Yeah, you know? I agree.
1: I mean, these guys are awesome. Check them out if you liked what you heard. That was from, I believe, their 2020 album, No Absolution. A very restless
0: penultimate
1: title.
0: Statement.
1: And anyways, hope you guys did enjoy that section because you know we did too.
0: All right, I'm turning down the mic. So going after this, we have Sand Grain Universe.
1: Ooh.
0: So true. So true. Bitterly true. And
1: not
0: this is
1: true.
0: From Melkshesh, I believe. And awesome band. We're going to hear some kind of like Middle Eastern Egyptian influences from this band as well as from this section. So we hope y'all enjoy. And
1: Yes.
0: Don't get sand in your eyes.
1: Mm-mm. Or your ears. You got hearing aids.

0: Alrighty, welcome back to Our Voices. This yes. edition of Living Target, the Metal Revival. We just kind of played more world ethic music, kind of
1: ethical.
0: Nice,
1: I like the way you're talking.
0: And we're starting off with some coming from the Middle East. We're talking, you know, Jerusalem, Egyptian area.
1: Former Mesopotamia, anyone?
0: Oh, yeah. And Bethlehem, all those ancient cities.
1: Bethlehem.
0: And this is Sand Grain
1: University. I might as well say Sodom, right?
0: And this is a curse from the one and only Melishesh. Now, of course, a combination of words. I believe Melish meaning king, then Esh meaning fire.
1: Shesh, whatever it is. So king of fire. Yeah. Fire king. Pretty cool. Nothing wrong with that. Anyways, this is from, I believe, what, their 2006?
0: I believe it's 6, but it came out in 7 in America.
1: Or 2000, it's and, all
0: this,
1: over the place.
0: This is emissaries. Or emissaries.
1: Emissaries.
0: Is that? Wow, that's that's hard.
1: Yeah. A lot of big words, you know, we're talking about with these metal bands. We got a lot of, the dictionary has been opened. It's been poured through time and time again. And we're just finding a lot of cool words here. And that's the cool thing about metal for me, is you can just discover so much knowledge, you know, just from this music alone. You just listen to it and you're gonna pick it up. It's pretty cool. But anyways, these guys are awesome. They've been around for a while. They're actually, if I'm correct, based in Amsterdam now, or were for a while, which is a very big leap in the cultural sphere. But just an amazing band. Check them out if you love them, because that Middle East, for me, that Middle Eastern, like old, like Levant kind of sound and music is one of my favorites. So that Mediterranean based, almost like Eastern Mediterranean.
0: Ah, totally, man.
1: Thus, we played more of it. The second one was the coronation of Seth. Now, who is Seth? I don't know.
0: Seth's Egyptian.
1: Seth is Egyptian, if I'm correct. Yes.
0: But pertaining to wish god or deity, I do not know.
1: I don't know. We can't have you guys with that one. But that band was Aeternam, and they were from, you've guessed it, Canada. Oh, yeah. Quebec City. Wow, still getting my mind over that. But that just shows, you know, that cultural influences. If you like that sound, you know, it doesn't matter. Obviously, I mean, that's kind of default. Exactly, you know. So in my opinion, like that Arabic, that Turkish, that Middle Eastern sound, you know, is just one of my favorites for metal. And I'm definitely going to, you know, integrate it when I start making music, because it's just so magical. It's so meaningful, you know, evocative. I just love it. And these guys are awesome. They write songs about Constantinople, so I know Jacob's a big fan of that. So yeah, just check them out more. And then the last one was True Believer. That was Concrete Age from, I believe, their 2023 album. Now these guys are actually from the Caucasus regions. I believe that's how it's pronounced. Caucasus. Yeah, something like that. Now, that's a mountain range in, like, what is it, kind of like Lower Russia, Black Sea area, if I'm correct.
0: Mm.
1: Like by Armenia, Azerbaijan. Azerbaijan. I love that country name. All that cool stuff. Now, these guys, again, are awesome. I don't know a whole bunch about them, but, I mean, what more can you really say? The music says it all.
0: We're already going for kind of like a ritualistic occult sound. And that's what I kind of like about this entire overall genre of metal, is it's very clandestine.
1: Mm-hmm. Yeah, so, I think that's a perfect word for it. Yeah. Just a good, a little secretive, you know, a little archaic, a lot of an old world influence. But the old world was a good world, just like the new world is also a good world.
0: New world's better.
1: Yeah, I'm not going to be an elitist or anything, right? I'm sure you had guys out in like 300s BC who were like, this is the best time.
0: Well, yeah,
1: and the guys had guys in the 1200s who were like, this is the best time. No, I refute what you said. I stand against you.
0: I'm sure that no one in 1200 was like, this is the best time. That was a pretty tumultuous
1: time. But I'm sure you had a few people living in desert island.
0: There were some
1: feasting on coconuts.
0: Now, right? Coconuts never change.
1: Armadillo.
0: I could agree with that.
1: I don't know what I'm saying. Anyways, let's just move into our next section.
0: Island, it's always prime time.
1: Oh, yeah.
0: So, yeah, we hope you all enjoyed that. Now, going into the next one, this is going to be some extreme metal. You're going to see what we mean. We're starting off with The Art of Resurrection from the One Man Machine. This is Hellripper. And this is from their brand, more or less, brand spanking new album.
1: Ooh, yes.
0: I believe pronounced Koronach. So, we hope you all enjoy.
1: Yes, this is The Art of Resurrection. It is an art. Not everybody can master it, but I hope you guys can.

0: Neurosis.
1: Oh. Anyone.
2: Oh, God, the radio. Oh, God, the radio.
1: Make it stop. Anyone?
2: Yes. Okay, welcome back to our show, guys. We hope you did enjoy these songs. We played these three songs. How majestic, all of them. So the first one was, well, The Age of Resurrection. That was Hell Ripper. Now, I was actually very surprised to find out that this is, if I'm correct, a solo musician, a one-man band, which is absolutely incredible. I mean, you know, the idea of literally, you know, you think about the one-man band, you have the guy with the bass drum and the trumpet and the harmonica or whatever standing on the street corner. But, I mean, it's incredible. You know, the idea that one man can play this all. Now, of course, he's not doing it all at the same time, but, I mean, that not only that he has the musical skills to, you know, hash this out, but also just the fearlessness that takes to be a individual standing in, you know, amongst a crowd.
0: And that's the thing, you know, it's like you hear about artists all the time, but you don't really hear about that odd times in metal. Now, of course, by artists, I do not mean someone who's inclined in the fine arts. I mean someone who, you know, is like a solo musician.
1: Mm-hmm.
0: Like we said, you hear that all the time in country music where it's just, you know, some person acoustic guitar. You hear that all the time in pop music where maybe it's just someone singing.
1: And their auto-tuner.
0: At the very most, maybe they have like a synth with them or something.
1: Or a syncopated dance, you know.
0: See, that's pretty good. But like you said, with metal where you basically have someone, they're pretty much doing everything on their own. Even if they are just, you know, even when it comes to making music, even if sometimes they're using drum machines or this or that, it doesn't really matter that they're coming up with all this music on their own. And, you know, of course, when I believe his name is James McRyan, Scottish, of course, goes on tour, you know, touring with other musicians, because, I mean, you're not going to be doing all that stuff on your own. You're going to either be an octopus or dead. But, you know, it's very interesting. And, yeah, this is their fourth album and most recent one, and just awesome music. A very kind of nice amalgamation of speed, thrash, death, blackened, and overall just very fun.
1: Yeah.
0: And, yeah, just awesome stuff.
1: So good to him, man. Then we had Immolation. Now, this is definitely not a one-man band because I don't think they could do it. It's very technically proficient. I mean, I'm not saying it, you know, to lambast anything. It's just that, I mean, if you listen to Immolation, it's like these guys are one of a kind. Absolutely.
0: Yeah, and this is Curse Close to a World Below. By many, it's not only their best album, but one of the best metal albums in general.

0: And this was, of course, Fell From a High Place. Oh, no! And, yeah, just an awesome album. Really distinctive, really intricate and original. Nothing else sounds like it in the slightest. And you kind of have those death metal albums like None So Foul from Cryptopsy and Chris Close to the World Below, where not only are they individualistic and original, but they're also extremely haunting, but also catchy. I mean, it's like these albums are amazing for a reason. They have it all. Mm-hmm. And, yeah, you know, just a really distorted release.
1: An interesting thing about Immolation, though, around this time is that I believe after their next album, they'd kind of distance themselves from the religious aspect of their metal, which was pretty much all of it, encapsulated religion. And that's mainly, primarily, I believe, because of the 9/11 attacks. They stated that after that, they realized that a lot of the, you know, wrongdoing of this world is not to be found in a book. It's not to be found in some most likely made up religion. You know, oftentimes it's just people. So they actually started focusing more lyricism on the people side of things, or the, you know, the relevant temporal side of things, which is pretty cool. You know, you don't really hear about that too much in death metal. I mean, you do now, but definitely back with these original bands, it was oftentimes very focused on the archaic, or the, you know,
0: the occult.
1: The occult.
0: Not just on, you know, the physis of
1: humanity. Man. Like, you know, that's why death, spiritual healing was, and really all of death is so prominent, and, you know, Immolation too. It's just really cool to think about that, you know.
0: Yeah. Yeah, I agree full-heartedly. Then after that, of course, we had Neurosis, and this was Locust Star.
1: Oh, man.
0: From the one and only Through Sovereign Blood, another kind of monumental release in metal, post-metal, sludge, whatever you want to call it. And you hear a lot of bands, you know, particularly such as Mastodon, and this goes on, that kind of took from this release alone after it.
1: Yeah, it's just a very prominent figurehead when it comes down to the metal, I guess you could say, you know, elites. You do have those albums that really shape and make a nation, a genre of, you know, future metal, future music. And this is for sure one of them. The band was going through a rough time when they made it. And they said that that, of course, maybe not inspired them, but influenced a lot of the music, a lot of the tonal direction. And you can hear that sorrow, you can hear that suffering in the music. And again, music and emotion go hand in hand. You can't have one without the other. So have you ever heard a computer try make music? Yes. They do all the time now. But
0: it's actually way better than anything.
1: That's a weird thing, though. Let's talk about this for a second. AI music. You know, what the hell, guys? Well, humanity dropped the ball on that one.
0: Well, the thing you have to keep in mind is things are constantly changing.
1: Yeah.
0: You know, we are reacting to something that has never been seen before.
1: Exactly, but another 20, 30 years.
0: It will most likely, well, not most likely, it will be common practice.
1: Mm-hmm.
0: Is that a good thing? Is that a bad thing?
1: Yeah. Just like how wearing pants, I mean, you wore pants back in, what, the 100 ADs. You were kind of a freak, a weirdo.
0: Well, yeah.
1: You wore pants back then.
0: And even kind of leaving the weird, sly, creepy thing. You know, it's like things such as cars, I mean, televisions, the list goes on. You know, these things were hated by humanity, or a lot of humanity, when they were coming out. But, I mean, then they kind of became common practice.
1: So are we saying then that AI is the future and that that's a good thing? Yes. Yes, we are.
0: I don't know. It's very interesting, though.
1: But Neurosis, awesome band. And if you like what you heard, you know, check them out more.
0: Mm-hmm.
1: They got a lot of stuff, and they want you to listen to it. So why don't you listen to it?
0: Because I'm not depressed.
1: Okay.
0: That's a good answer.
1: Anyways, let's get into our next section. This is going to be some acid, man. Ever been on acid before? This is like more sludgy, rocky, you know. Going back to the classics a little bit. So this is Clutch, Fireboards. Hope you guys do enjoy.
0: Fireboards!
1: Yes, to the sun. To the sun.

0: Welcome back.
1: Reprise.
0: Exhale. Yes. You guys just got a whole lot more of me than you asked for, but that's all right. So the first song we played was Psychic Warfare. That was by Clutch, an awesome band, and that song was Fireboards from the Heaven, when you gotta see it on my
1: All right, I'm gonna keep kicking you until you stop. You know, Clutch is a really cool band. Hard to define. They have done a lot of stuff with this. It's obviously like a lot more kind of like southern hard rock slash maybe some slightly like stone risk elements.
0: Yes. This album also charted very well, debuting number one on Top Rock Albums and number 11 on the Billboard 200, showing that there's always space for a true rocker, even in this increasingly rockless world. So much
1: Are you kidding me? This road's more rock than it's ever been.
0: Dude, so much plastic. You were just talking about that. What? You have methane and then you have ethane or whatever?
1: Yeah, ethane.
0: Yeah, and then ethane, byproduct, plastic. Drop the mic, man.
1: Sounds like you took like a few key points from something.
0: I think I just made my entire narrative about
1: conversation.
0: That's what most people do,
1: strategy.
0: And it works.
1: It's
0: it
1: good
0: works.
1: Strategy.
0: Makes it sound very intelligent, which I am.
1: You know, and that's the paradox of it. And then after that, we had Blood Runner from Uncle Acid and the Deadbeats. A really cool band, really skin from that late 60s, kind of satanic, pre-satanic panic. This was just straight up satanic kind of sound.
0: Born the Witch!
1: You know, mainly in, of course, England with psychedelic sounds and California. Mm-hmm. Just a really awesome band. Gotta love that sound. It's very warm, it's very colorful, but it's also very haunting.
0: Very fuzzy.
1: You know, really the origins of metal. And I think that this band definitely, you know, one of the bands that does it the best, recapturing that sound, really turning into their own.
0: Mm-hmm.
1: And this was, of course, from their, I believe, 2018 album, Wasteland.
0: Wasteland.
1: So,
0: nice.
1: Just awesome stuff, and we hope y'all enjoyed that. Don't be on too much acid now.
0: Mm-mm.
1: Stuff, it changes. You can't do every day, though.
0: You can't do every day.
1: It would stop taking effect to you. But that's a different discussion. So we hope y'all enjoyed this show. We had a fantastic time, as always, doing it. We got one more long track after this.
0: It's a long one.
1: And it semi-ties into the playlist we just did, kind of, but not really. Outlaw Torn from Metallica, Load, and
0: we're talking about the most southern band in all of down south. Southern Cali's Metallica.
1: Yeah. Oh, yeah. It's anywhere's down south.
0: Anywhere can be down. I mean, we're down south in Wisconsin.
1: If you're living in Alaska, I mean, what, northern peninsula is down south?
0: Well, there's something north to you. Remember this, there's always something north to you, so you might as well not even try.
1: All right.
0: That's a pretty defeatist way to put it.
1: You can't say stuff and then critique it. Only I can critique it.
0: Come on. Anyways.
1: Roly Kusan.
0: If it helps, you're always north of something.
1: True. You're always south something, you're always east and always west. And
0: those guys in.
1: This is always, you know, for me, Load era of Metallica is a very interesting era of the band. It's very controversial, to say the least. But nevertheless, let's see what y'all think. This is, of course, the outro, and it works as the outro of this show.
0: 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And we love you all lots. Thank you again. Peace. Stay awesome. What more can you really add to that? The music.
1: I'm trying.

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From the New Arts and Media Studios in Milwaukee, I'm Charles Purcell. This is The Log. Hey, if you're anywhere near Milwaukee, you have to join me on Sunday, May 10th, for the new documentary film, Steal This Story, Please, all about independent journalist Amy Goodman and her program Democracy Now! You know, we are big fans. We talk about the show all the time. Recommend it. Academy Award nominees Carl Diehl and Tia Lesson directing Steal This Story, Please. Sunday, May 10th, 12 noon. Get up early. Come on over. Oriental Theater in Milwaukee. Amy Goodman and the directors will be there in person for a Q&A following the film. I'm really looking forward to this. If you're somewhere else in the country, please look it up. It's playing in various cities. But if you're in southeastern Wisconsin or northern Illinois, come on over. I'd love to see you. Again, that's Sunday, May 10th, right at the crack of noon, 12 p.m., Oriental Theater, Milwaukee. Steal This Story, Please. And with that announcement, I also have a small correction. Last time we spoke, I kept referring to the Voting Rights Act as the Civil Rights Act. I think I did it a couple of times. Not a big mistake, but all mistakes annoy me. And I just want you to know that I made that mistake. Not the first time I've made it. The 64 Civil Rights Act, the 1965 Voting Rights Act, or is it the other way around? I always do that. And while we're correcting things, I also mentioned briefly the ban on mifepristone. A lower court ordered that it was disallowed from prescriptions by mail, telehealth prescriptions. Well, right after you and I spoke, the Supreme Court issued a temporary stay, so that's the good news. Mifepristone available, including through the U.S. mail. Of course, the story's not over. We'll see how the High Court decides to deal with this in the future. But as we speak, for the moment, mifepristone back in business. If I had $1 billion, if I had $1 billion, yeah, Congress is set to authorize $1 billion, as Dr. Evil would say, pinky finger poised at the lip. They're putting it in their catch-all bill for ICE and CBP, giving another cool $70 billion to Immigration and Customs Enforcement and Customs and Border Protection, the ICE thugs, the Orange Menace's private Gestapo. They got it all worked out, all wrapped up with a pretty little bow with their reconciliation package, which means they don't need any Democratic votes. Of course, I suppose they'll get Fetterman anyway, of course. But the ballroom now is included. $1 billion for the ballroom. Started at $200 million. That was the original budget. Then it was $300. Then it was $400. None of it tax money. All private donations. Now it's $1 billion. 100% your tax money. And not only that, the lawsuit that was brought by preservationists, historians, arguing that the whole thing is illegal, that the Orange Menace didn't go through correct channels, just started construction without anybody's permission, against the law. He can't do that. He doesn't own the White House. And a judge agreed and put a halt to the project. Well, it looks like they found a workaround there, too. It's quite possible, in fact, it's likely, that this judge will find that, oh, congressional authorization? I guess it's all right then. Go ahead. Get the heavy equipment back in here. Let's get this project going again. So some of us, certainly I was confident at one point that this ridiculous ballroom was never going to see the light of day. Yeah, well, I don't know. I don't see how they stop it now. I've also said in the past that whoever the next president is has to take a wrecking ball to whatever this guy builds. But how do you tear down a $1 billion ballroom? I don't know. And, of course, the whole security angle to it is, well, there's always been a bunker under the East Wing, ever since, I forget now which president put it in. But it's been there for many, many decades. It's nothing new.
But now it's going to be a mega bunker. I guess there's going to be a hospital, there's going to be special communications, you know, everything you need in a bunker. And then the ballroom itself, claiming that it's, steel reinforced, indestructible, 7-inch glass, can't be bombed. They're making real sort of Titanic promises here. The Titanic was unsinkable. This ballroom is indestructible, they say. Nothing like laying down a challenge. So the repugnance in Congress, MAGA gone mad, giving $1 billion of your dollars to this insanity. And it looks like it's going to happen. Well, Monday started with a bang, quite literally. United Arab Emirates on the wrong side of Iranian cruise missiles and drones and so-called fast boats getting hit. Iran also shot at U.S. ships. The Orange Menace pretended not to know about that when asked, because just hours earlier he had threatened to wipe Iran off the face of the earth if they attacked a U.S. ship. So he just pretended he didn't know. He did know about the South Korean ship that was attacked in the Strait of Hormuz, but he didn't care about that. Oh, that's not our problem. That's South Korea. That's a whole other country. This is just getting more and more ridiculous. So bullets are flying, bombs are dropping once again. Oh, but that doesn't mean it's the end of the ceasefire. What? Just like the constant shooting and bombing in Lebanon doesn't mean that ceasefire is over. Well, of course it does. So we woke up Monday morning to the big announcement of Project Freedom. Yeah, they give it a goofy name, like they're a character in Dr. Strangelove, and they think we're going to get all excited. Well, this so-called Project Freedom is a little scheme worthy of Lucy and Ethel for U.S. ships to escort oil tankers and other shipping vessels through the strait. Oh, okay, that sounds easy. Oh, but don't call it escorting. No, it's guiding. What's the difference? I don't know. Okay, all right. It's not a war, it's an excursion. You got to do your little Orwellian language games. Before the United States embarked on this ludicrous adventure, there were 100-plus ships, some days close to 150, going through the Strait of Hormuz. Now? Maybe two or three. So, Pentagon planners, you think you can fix it so our Navy will guide up to 150 ships per day through the Strait? Okay. Good God. I'm a 100% civilian, layperson, sitting in my home studio, and I can tell you that this is the dumbest announcement we've heard so far. You're going to guide 100 ships through the Strait every day, or 120, or 140, or whatever it was before. Okay, right, yeah. Plus, he didn't really seem to entertain the notion that the United States doesn't get to decide this on its own. There are other countries involved that may want to have a say in this. There are large private corporations, private companies with their own fleet of commercial vessels. There are large insurance companies that insure these vessels. How stupid do they think we are? Or, alternatively, how stupid are they? Do they believe this? I remember at one point in our conversation, I said they can't be stupid enough to think that Iran was another Venezuela. That with just dropping a few bombs, they could oust the leadership, and then the people who were left would be in their hip pocket and do whatever we told them to do. That's what happened in Venezuela. I said, they can't be that stupid to think Iran could be the same story. And now we're hearing reports from investigative journalists doing the digging. That's exactly what he thought. Even I didn't think he was that stupid. I gave him the benefit of the doubt. He can't think that. Well, apparently he did. What a f***ing moron this guy is. And he's just so desperate. He's just so desperate to get out of this thing.
And Iran is calling his bluff with every move he makes. They're just giving him the finger. These Lego videos they're making are goddamn documentaries at this point. Well, just 48 hours after the much ballyhooed announcement of Project Freedom. Yeah, that's over now. That's done. We're done with that. Over those two whole days of Project Freedom that we'll remember with a lump in our throat, a grand total of 2 American cargo ships were guided through the Strait of Hormuz. Well, okay. Mission accomplished. Then Rubio comes out on Tuesday, and they let him play the main room. They put him in the White House press room, filled with quasi-journalists and influencers shouting for his attention. Yeah, they let him take a few major league swings. It was Rubio Tuesday, where he announced that Epic Fury is over. Combat operations are through. Well, what do you know? No more offense. We're only playing defense now. Of course, it contradicts everything the Orange Menace is saying at almost the exact same time, threatening more bombs, bigger and better than ever. So it continues to be Schrodinger's war. By the way, this appearance by Rubio in the White House, definitely throwing him a bone. The Orange Menace wants to see Marco and J.D. Vance fight it out for the presidential nomination. He puts them out into the arena to fight for his amusement, like a freaking Roman emperor. Because while Rubio was talking to the Washington press from the White House press room, looking all presidential, J.D. Vance was visiting Iowa. Gee, I wonder why J.D. Vance would visit the first Republican caucus state. So the 28th presidential campaign has already begun. The Orange Menace, well, we won't talk about his plans for 28. We'll save that for another time. By the way, Rubio really does have dry mouth. Remember the infamous State of the Union response where he had to desperately reach for a bottle of water? Every time he speaks, the dry mouth thing happens. I shouldn't make fun. I think it's a medical condition. The guy's got issues. He's got problems. I don't know how he thinks he's going to run for president. You got to make speeches. You got to talk to people. You got to stand at podiums. So the war, I don't know. It continues. It doesn't continue. It just, of course, the effects of the war absolutely continue. Saw a really disturbing interview on NewsHour this week. Nick Schifrin was interviewing the assistant executive director of the World Food Program, Matthew Hollingworth. Of course, we know that 20% of the world's oil and natural gas goes through the strait. And because of the blockades, well, higher prices, not just here, but around the world, for everything. A lot of people can't afford to eat the basic commodities, the basic food they rely on. Hollingworth said that food prices across Central and Eastern Africa have increased by as much as 50% at a time when the World Food Program was already facing aid cuts. 1.5 million people they can no longer afford to help. In the next 3 months, they're estimating that figure will jump to 9 million more people unable to help. They predict the number of people who are food insecure will increase by 45 million by summer if the Strait of Hormuz isn't open. Humanitarian organizations are trying to create workarounds to avoid the strait, but Hollingworth says that's not sustainable. So the impact is worldwide, but it's only going to get worse. We're certainly feeling it here. In a matter of a couple of days, we saw 5 cents, then 7 cents, then 10 cent jumps, like overnight, for gas. Of course, food, retail, durable goods, everything, inflation, is absolutely going to hit the fan. It's already happening, but we haven't seen anything yet. If you have travel plans for this summer, take out a loan. Farmers are getting totally screwed. And I'm afraid we're going to see COVID-style shortages. Remember the empty store shelves, diapers,
baby formula, orange juice, toilet paper, God knows what. Spirit Airlines, a canary in the coal mine. Yeah, I know. They've been in trouble for a long time. Go ahead and make your Spirit Airline jokes. Yeah, they were struggling, but this was the final nail. And let's not forget that 17,000 workers lost their jobs. 17,000 families are scrambling. These are real people. They're not punchlines. And in case you don't know it, these discount carriers that everybody jokes about, well, they're all in danger now. And they play a big role in keeping prices down across the industry. What do you think the big carriers will do when all the discount guys are out of business? For the good of this country, for the good of the planet, somehow, some way, we have to remove this damn regime. Impeach the whole damn lot. I mentioned the other day that the government of Iran doesn't really care about their citizens. They've proven that for decades. But it's becoming more and more clear that our regime doesn't give a damn about us. If we have to choose between driving our kids to school or feeding them, if we have to actually face those empty store shelves, who knows how far these war criminals are willing to go? If you hold a position of authority anywhere in the government, please use it to get rid of these people. The rest of us, we just got to keep hitting the streets. We got to keep striking, etc. With whatever's left of this democracy, we have to make it clear to those in power what we demand right now. I want to recommend a piece by Christopher Armitage. We've talked about him before here on this podcast. He's a writer I admire very much because he spends a lot of his time thinking and writing about what we can actually do about our problem instead of just whining about how bad it is. He's one of the few offering concrete solutions. And so I want to share one of those with you today. His Substack page is The Existential Republic. And this is from May 4, 2026. Headline, "This is way bigger than RICO. Is there a legal strategy that could put the entire Trump GOP criminal enterprise in jail without waiting for an election?" Okay, you got my attention. You may remember we talked about Christopher Armitage in the past and his advocacy for so-called soft secession. That blue states have it within their power. For that matter, red states and purple states also have it within their power, to the extent they want to use it, to create parallel systems, separate and apart from federal institutions. Blue states, in particular, have a certain power of the purse. They can deny tax revenues headed toward Washington, that sort of thing. So I encourage you in that direction as well. We've talked about it before, so-called soft secession. Christopher Armitage. Not sure he coined the phrase, but he certainly popularized it. But today, let's talk about this May 4 piece. Starts by citing an Eric Trump deal with the United Arab Emirates for a cool $500 million just a matter of days before the Orange Menace was sworn in for his second term. Certainly worthy of criminal charges, but none have been brought. Anybody who heard about it, read about it, knew about it, was outraged. But as Armitage points out, outrage doesn't get you very far. It certainly may be justified, but it's ineffective. Instead, he proposes a prosecutorial strategy modeled on how organized crime was successfully prosecuted. He specifically references the 1985 Commission case against the Mafia's five families. That's the methodology he's asking us to use. And by us, I mean governors, attorneys general, anybody with standing, you know, you have to have standing to bring a case. Well, the beauty of it is we all have standing because we're all victims of his crimes, of his family's crimes. But I won't get ahead of myself here. Let me go through this a little more methodically. So historically, prosecutors have had a hard time convicting mafia bosses directly because they're insulated from their criminal acts. We know how it works. You got to do the thing with that guy. You can take care of it, right? We've all seen the movies.

0: comparison to crime families here, we have the underbosses. In this case, the family, the inner circle, Don Jr., Eric, all the investments, the large government contracts, Jared Kushner, the son-in-law, the sweetheart deal from Saudi Arabia, and others. While he's negotiating as a representative of the administration in the Middle East. I mean, come on. The Trump Organization itself, already found liable for fraud in New York. Which brings us to the boss, the Orange Menace himself. Positioned at the top of the structure, hard to pin him on direct orders. The closest we got was the text to Pam Bondi to go after Comey and Schiff and others. He thought it was a text, turned out to be a social media post. But again, you work it from the bottom rungs, and in the vernacular, you get the rats to flip, to snitch, become an informer, a government witness. Happens all the time. Again, you've seen the movies. You know how it works. And this is up to state-level actors. Governors can issue executive orders creating corruption task forces. They can direct their attorneys general to investigate. They can even seek emergency funding. There are 23 Democratic governors right now. State attorneys general hold authority to prosecute. It's already happened in New Jersey, in New York. Minnesota, Keith Ellison is pursuing ICE-related conduct. Even district attorneys and county prosecutors down to the county level have the authority to go after these people. State legislatures can create task forces, their own investigative committees. They can expand tools of prosecution in their jurisdiction. There are 15 states in this country that currently hold what they call a trifecta. That means they've got the governor and both houses of the state legislature. They can do this today. And that's key. There's no waiting. The courts aren't going to save us. Congress isn't going to save us. The midterms are still 6 months away. This is all about acting today. So, the bottom line for Christopher Armitage, the Orange Regime is analogous to organized crime. It's an enterprise. And there's a proven method to prosecute such enterprises. You start with the lower level actors. You build the cases upward through cooperation and evidence. State and local authorities already have jurisdiction. They have the tools. And they're the only viable path forward, given the inaction of the courts, of Congress. Now, there's a political calculation. State officials might hesitate, fear of retaliation, political attacks, maybe it sounds kind of risky for their careers. Well, that just means we need to pressure them. Again, as always, it comes back to us. As I've said 100 times on this program, lawmakers don't do the right thing just because it's the right thing. They do it because we give them no choice. We demand that they do the right thing. We leave them no other option. For your convenience, Christopher Armitage has already written the letters to your governor, to your state attorney general, to your district attorney or county prosecutor, to your state senator or representative. All you have to do is fill in with their name and address. It lays out the argument, provides the receipts, as they say. So I can't recommend highly enough. Once again, Christopher Armitage, May 4th, 2026, The Existentialist Republic on Substack, or on his website, but I found it on Substack. All right, let's go get him. Just want to remind you, this Sunday, May 10th, 12 noon, Steal This Story, Please, the new documentary about Amy Goodman and her program Democracy Now! Come and join us in Milwaukee at the Oriental Theater, Sunday, May 10th, 12 noon. Amy Goodman and the directors of the film will be there in person for a Q&A following the film. I'll be there. Look for me. Say hello. And thanks to our home station, River West Radio, WXRW in Milwaukee, for being a sponsor of this event. 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

Hello there. Hopefully you're doing well here on this week, and hopefully you are enjoying the weather wherever you're at right now. It's clear here in Milwaukee, nice and warm, and hopefully it stays like that. I'm actually leaving for Texas tomorrow. Hopefully the storms are done down there, and we are going to be down there. For those of you who may not know what I do outside of the radio station, I also coach tennis. I've been coaching this college team down in Illinois, just on the other side of the border, and they advanced to the national team championship down in Plano, Texas, just north of Dallas. So we're going to be down there and doing our thing. And hopefully our team does very well and gets placed nationally. So that's what I'm going to be doing tomorrow. And like I said, hopefully it storms stay out of the way. And hopefully it doesn't be as humid as Texas can be and as hot as Texas can be. But I'm enjoying the weather so far until, you know, when we get into the real heat of things, as we normally do here in the Midwest. 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And then you get to hear me with my friends, Eric and Jade, on the News Hole at 3 o'clock, you know, for another hour of us having conversations about what's going on in the world and society and in our culture. And you also probably listen to the other great programs here on 104.1 FM, River West Radio. So for those of you who live in Wisconsin, you've probably seen, to say an uptick in gas prices is probably an understatement. We have seen gas prices jump drastically. 20 cents, I think that's the average I saw, between 20 and 25 cents for two straight weeks, a quarter rise in gas prices. Now, a year ago, when it comes to regular gas, we've been seeing $2.93 a year ago. And then a month ago, the average was about $3.80. And then a week ago, the average was $4.20. Yesterday's average was $4.40, and currently it's about the same. $4.40, $4.39. So it's been increasing because of, you know, what's going on the international level, which I'll get to in a minute. But if you look at it, you know, AAA.com, gasprices.AAA.com, and you go to Wisconsin, you can look at your own state too to see these averages. But in Wisconsin specifically, you get to see this interesting thing that from, I would say, Iron or Vilas County up in the very northern part of the state, and you kind of drew a line right down the middle where you have Oneida and Lincoln and Marathon, Portage, Wood, Adams, Juneau, Sauk, Columbia, Dane, and Lafayette Green. That kind of line there.
the east, a lot of high gas prices. You know, Door County is $4, pretty much $4.50. Same with Manitowoc County and Kewaunee, Ozaukee, Sheboygan, Milwaukee County Racing, and so forth. And then to the west, like Douglas and Burnett and Polk and St. Croix and Pierce down to Grant and Crawford, there's down there about a dollar, maybe a dollar 20 or $4.20. Because I think the lowest one right now, I would say it would be St. Croix at $4.20 right now. Yeah, even Burnett, I mean, $4.12. So nonetheless, all the saying is, it's this, this interesting thing of the eastern part is lower in gas prices and the west is a little higher gas prices on average. But they're still in the $4 range. $4.21 up to $4.47. And if we compare these prices, you know, nationally, we're just right there with the national average when it comes to the current average, yesterday's average, a year ago, a month ago, a year ago. But if we look to, you know, our neighbors to the south of us in Illinois, you know, we're still lower than them. Cook County is seeing $5. Lake County, which is just over the border of Kenosha County, is they're about to be $5. They're like on the high end of like $4.9, $4.8 right now. And you know, if in the, you know, our neighbors next to us, you know, we're just right there with Minnesota. And if we look across the lake, you know, we're just below Michigan. I mean, anywhere you're going to go, you're going to find these high prices in gas. I mean, I don't think you're going to find a state where it's really low. I mean, even like in Alaska, I mean, it's very high. You know, like the big county up there, there's it's called the Yukon County, and it's at $5.80, and that's like right in the middle of Alaska. So we're not escaping this, unfortunately. I mean, I think there's a lot of things that we can do, but why are we in this mess? Why do we need to really pay attention? I think all of us knows about our involvement with Iran and the Strait of Hormuz, and why the Strait of Hormuz is a very important region, geographically speaking. You know, why that's important. What's the political implications of that? So we have that, but I think a lot of people don't know about the importance about OPEC. And there's OPEC, and there's also OPEC Plus. So, years and years ago, back in the 70s, there was a conference in Baghdad. And at that conference, there were a number of nations who came together
to really talk about, you know, energy, and particularly about petroleum. And in that conference, which I apologize, I was in the 60s. It was September of 1960. Were Iran, Iraq, Kuwait, Saudi Arabia, and Venezuela. These five oil-producing states. Said, you know, we want to make sure that we can unify around various petroleum policies, as well as, like, coordinate these policies. So this is where they began this intergovernmental organization known as the Organization for the Petroleum Exporting Countries, OPEC. And this is where, you know, from 1960 forward, is where you had these nations really trying to talk about, you know, when we have these natural resources, how do we secure them? How do we stabilize prices when it comes to petroleum producers? And how to regulate the supplies to consuming nations? So it started well with those five nations. Again, Iran, Iraq, Kuwait, Saudi Arabia, Venezuela in 1960. And then over time, they open it up to other members into OPEC. And this is where you get the United Arab Emirates, the UAE, Algeria, the Republic of Congo, Equatorial Guinea, Gabon, Libya, Nigeria, into the mix, along with the five I just mentioned. So, over the course of time is when we started realizing OPEC controls 30% of the global supply of oil just in this region. So when you have this original oil club, and then they started bringing in more people, and then even more people to expand into more of a supergroup, and this is where, you know, these other members, which are Russia, Kazakhstan, Mexico, Oman, and several other nations that now control, well, like I said, 30%, but then now controls up to 40%. And the ones who are in leadership now, the ones who were in leadership before, like in 1960, was Saudi Arabia. And this is where you had this membership of primarily Western Asian and African nations that control 30% of the market share of oil. And then when you go from 1960 to 2016, where the leadership is still Saudi Arabia, but now Russia, with OPEC members, and there's 10 non-OPEC partners,
where the current vibe, if it were, is to focus on a declaration of cooperation. And especially how, with these OPEC members and these non-OPEC partners, are controlling a 40% of the market share. Now, why is it important to understand this part? Because earlier this May, the United Arab Emirates, the UAE, withdrew from OPEC. And some may say, well, okay, they left OPEC, so what's the big deal? Sure, they may have influence, but how much of an influence are we talking, since, you know, you have, you know, Russia and Mexico and Azerbaijan and Kazakhstan and other nations in there? What does it mean for UAE? Because UAE when decided to pull out, it was essentially saying, okay, we don't like what's going on right now in OPEC. We don't like the internal policies. We don't like what's going on in Iran. In other words, I mean, they find Iran as a threat also. So them leaving signals that they're not willing to leave money on the table to help other members. Because with OPEC, they're the ones who put money into the market so that we have a stabilized oil economy. And UAE has the largest reserves in financing in order to do that. Because it's not only the actual oil that they have in supply. That's part of it. The other part of it is the finances. So when you have OPEC coming together and they can pull their financial resources to adjust cost, and they can, you know, have a cash out strategy if they need to. And this is the thing that with the UAE, they can have that power. To cash out. Because the goal of cashing out is just fiscal survival. So when the UAE has built a production capacity of 5 million barrels per day, so by them exiting, they can now utilize their full capacity and to maximize immediate revenue. Because under OPEC, under their rules, they had to restrict to roughly about 3 million barrels per day. Because there is some regulation within OPEC that nations are restricted to put out per day. But by leaving, the UAE can now don't have to be under those rules, and they can do what they want to do at the end of the day.
So this actually creates a big swing when it comes to supply and demand, as well as pricing at the international level. And so having this cash out strategy is having liquidity gains for this industrial pivot that they're doing, the UAE, that is. So this means that the UAE can align themselves a little bit more closely to Western and Israeli security interests. They can emphasize their own national defense and economic sovereignty over Gulf solidarity, which was the original intent of OPEC, is to maintain solidarity among Western Asian nations and African nations. So with this pullout with UAE is another reason why we are seeing oil prices growing very rapidly. Yeah, and we have to understand that when we have these organizations like OPEC, that, you know, they control the very thing that we need. And, you know, United States is not part of OPEC, and it never has. And the United States tries to insert itself to, in order to become a influential partner in some ways. But, you know, we just don't have that control. And I'm not suggesting that we should do that. It's just, we are in this very, very particular spot that, because we have no real control, really, because even if the United States was part of OPEC, we wouldn't have any real control other than you would have those like Trump and possibly other presidents before him trying to maintain control over oil production in Western Asia and in parts of Africa. And I don't think it would still help us at all. And this is where we're starting to have these conversations now about, you know, what if, you know, the United States having, you know, its own oil production, that we're only dependent on that. And at the moment, you know, we are the largest producer of petroleum in the world. And we have been for quite some time, whether it's doing offshore
drilling or the drilling we have been doing in and around the country. What were we, you know, that crude oil and refining it and doing different other petroleum products out there. Like we've been doing it, but it is the question of, you know, going to places like Alaska and drilling oil up there or drilling in like national parks where they see several like oil reserves there untapped and you doing that in order to lower prices. At the end of the day, we can tap into as much oil or some sort of petroleum that we can get our hands on, but that just means further destruction of the planet. I mean, the construction of doing that means, you know, you got to put pipelines in, you have to drill, you have to do other things. And so we just have to be mindful of that. Because, it doesn't matter how much we do that. It's just going to maybe quell a little bit of the prices that we see now, but they're going to go back up. You know, which is why we really need to think, have a better... We need like a better plan, better policies around oil and energy and overall, because we just need to, because with these prices that we're seeing now, we're going to see these increases, so we really need to think about these alternatives and maybe think about what that means transportation wise for us in a car centric society that we have lived in for many, many years. And maybe we need to be thinking about how we use cars, maybe revert to a different model of kind of using cars or anything of that nature. So think about that for a second and let's really think about how we can devise a way to, you know, have a better way of getting around in these times of an energy crisis or just what we need to really think about. 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

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I'm your host, AJ, here on Truth and What's Consequences. 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And I just also remind you that, you know, it's always a great opportunity to be part of this community project known as River West Radio. Because we need these, you know, independent and grassroots projects in order for to have the kind of programs that you normally don't get on the other radio programs here in Milwaukee and possibly throughout the state of Wisconsin. You know, our great station out in WORT out in Madison, the radio station out in Viroquois, Wisconsin. You know, we're a part of this, you know, great network of independent radio stations that gives you, again, the kind of music you want to listen to, the kind of information you want to hear about. And if you really want to even have a show yourself, you know, you can come down and have that half hour or hour show, or bring your friends and collaborate on something's going around in the state of Wisconsin or right here in Milwaukee. But in order for to keep the lights on, you know, we need to do development efforts and fundraising efforts. And this is something that you can be a part of. On the 29th of May at our third annual Sunset Gala Cruise. And you're going to, when you are on that cruise, you know, you're going to have, there's going to be food, there's going to be raffle prizes, there's going to be karaoke, and just pure fun and celebration on the water. 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So, I'm chuckling a bit because something happened not too long ago, and that is a curfew on food trucks down in what's considered like downtown Milwaukee. And for the longest time, not about the longest time, for a while, that food trucks, you know, can be open late at night. Some of them were open till like 1, maybe 2 in the morning. And now, the city of Milwaukee said, you know what, there's going to be a 10 p.m. curfew now, that there's going to be no food trucks after 10 p.m. So this throws like a wrench in food truck operators. You know, and here's the reason why for the curfew on food trucks. There has been for some time issues going on within the city of Milwaukee. And
And one of those issues has been violence downtown. Now, for those who don't live in Milwaukee, downtown is a decent size region. Downtown, you know, consists of a street called Water Street, which does goes right by down the river, so that's part of it. But it also, downtown extends over to the lake to a little bit of degree, right there on Lincoln Memorial Drive, as well as Prospect. But then it kind of cuts up a bit. And I'm not going to give you all the streets names, but it's just a, what one could say, a very arbitrary map of what downtown is. But it includes a lot of the things that are going on, like the Milwaukee Public Library, the Public Museum, the Theater District, MATC, Milwaukee Area Technical College, City Hall, the shops of Grand Avenue, again, City Hall and Marquette. No, Marquette's not part of it. So there's like a sizable area and important, I guess one would say important, businesses and entities in this downtown area. And then the special Third Ward district, where you have the Milwaukee Public Market and all that, you know, that's part of downtown. But right along Water Street, I would say by Kilburn, right where the Milwaukee Center is, Marcus Theater area right there, and take that all the way up to about Pleasant Street. So just kind of there near Milwaukee School of Engineering also, and then all the bars and restaurant there on Water Street, as well as Edison Street also. So there's been a gathering of younger folks, or was now known as the Teen Takeover. And because, you know, this violence is happening in the Milwaukee Central Business District. That's essentially what downtown is the Central Business District. That, you know, they have to, like, curb this somehow. They have to curb the violence that's going on in the business district. And then the mayor has addressed this months ago, and even what has happened recently. And in a meeting, the infinite wisdom from, and I don't know if he solely motivated this, or it's been a collaborative effort, if not a little bit of both. But Common Counselor Bauman, who represents the business district, has expressed that, you know, in order to do this,
I think one of the things we need to do is curfew food trucks. What? So violence has happened. Some people have been injured. There have been at least one, if not two, people died because of shootings. And instead of looking at maybe an underlying issue, one of your strategies is to put a curfew on food trucks. One of the ideas of similar strategies is, you know, if you take away, in this case, food trucks, then you wouldn't have the large gatherings that you would see. And those large gatherings will lead into something more violent. Well, food trucks are not the problem. they really aren't. You know, the food trucks, I'll give you a similar example. So in Chicago, and this is at a park, Washington Park, down there in the Woodlawn neighborhood in Chicago. That, you know, for a while, gangs have been known to go to public basketball courts. And they would claim those basketball courts as part of their territory. And thus, you know, if you were someone who just wanted to play basketball, you will be chased out by gangs. If you happen to wear the wrong color shirt, shorts, shoes, or all the above that day, then that's going to be looking like a threat to that gang. So the city of Chicago, along with the Chicago Parks District, said, fine, we're going to take the basketball rims down. And what's unique about Chicago, especially in the parks, when you're as big as Chicago and there's multiple parks, then they have usually a building at that park. And there's a supervisor at that park. So any issues you may have, you would go to that supervisor. And in this case, if you wanted a basketball rim, you would have to go to that building and check out a basketball rim or say, hey, we want to play basketball. But it was also a certain amount of time. I think, and I would have to double check with some friends about this, that you can only use it like 2 hours at a time. So someone would come out and put the rim up for you. They would leave. And then as it was about to be at that 2 o'clock hour, would have to call, say, hey, we want to take the basketball rim down. So someone have to come out and take the rim off. So this was Chicago's response to curbing gang violence. Did gangs not go back to those courts? Sure. But they were still in the park. You know, they were still hanging out at the basketball courts without playing basketball.
And sure, they may have been chased away, but they still remained in the park, and there was still gang violence happening. This is essentially what is kind of happening in the same vein here, that, you know, instead of, thankfully, a food truck saying, hey, the city council didn't create anything saying, hey, you know, if you want to be there, then you have to sign a slotted time frame and then you have to leave. Thankfully, they didn't do that. And hopefully they won't do that. But essentially saying, you know, the food trucks, you know, it's just removing something

so that way they can further. That makes sense if you're trying to like really hone in on like who are these people, who are we need to be targeting, and you're removing some things from large gatherings. But here's what you're also doing. You're also hurting the businesses of those who have food trucks. The people who have food trucks, you know, don't want the brick and mortar restaurant anymore. And then even if you follow, you know, the culinary industry, that has been a thing for quite some time of getting out of a brick and mortar building and creating a food truck that is specific for people's hunger needs, food needs. And that business can go wherever they want instead of people coming to the brick and mortar place. Now they can go somewhere because people who operate food trucks know what people's tastes are. And particularly and strategically, if you have a food truck near a bar, you're going to gain more client. You're going to gain more patrons because they want food, and especially inexpensive food. Despite with inflation and everything, it's probably a little bit more affordable than going to a restaurant. And students from Milwaukee School of Engineering, you know, they know, like, well, the only places that are open late are the food trucks, so they'll go to the food trucks. After, yes, there's social activities. For those who do, you know, study late and need a break, then he's going to go down and get some good falafel, a birria, gyro, whatever the case may be, at the food truck, or multiple things from the food truck. And it also happens to be food truck vendors who are BIPOC. You know, and it's a someone say, well, that's just a coincidence. Sure. I may agree with that on one level. But it doesn't look good from a PR level.

that, and I think it was from City Councilor Bauman, who said, and the argument has to do with, you know, why, how come bars don't have to have a curfew, but food trucks do and everything. And one of the arguments was, well, they're businesses. You know, they can choose who they can and cannot be in those bars, and especially those who are under 21. But we can control, but we can't control food trucks. So we had to put a curfew on it. Well, it doesn't really match up logically, I feel, because there are businesses like the food hall who have said, you know, after 10 p.m., it has to be anyone under 21. Otherwise, you have to be accompanied by a parent or a guardian once you're in the food hall under 18. So you have, like, those policies in place. But again, if I, you know, really had to crunch the numbers, I would say a lot of the revenue that is generated for food trucks are in the Central Business District. And I think it's a lot more than if the food trucks lined up down in Bayview late at night, or if they come up here into River West neighborhood, you know. And I just don't think Marquette would even allow to have food trucks in and around campus. So all this to say, there's not many places in Milwaukee in order to set up your food truck to get customers. Now, thankfully today, a judge has put a hold on the ordinance of the 10 p.m. curfew ordinance. So there is a slight restraining order on that. So there's a win there. But now it's trying to reverse this, because it's my understanding that food truck operators were not involved in the conversation when this ordinance was being designed. So not even the common counselor, Bauman, didn't do their due diligence to talk to those stakeholders on the very policy that he was drafting. And I also have to say, those who are on city council, who I expect to stand up for food truck vendors, you know, I don't know what they may or may have said, but it just comes across as they're not helping as well. So I'm going to follow the story and hopefully bring someone here on the show, have a conversation with them. But with that, thank you for listening, and I will see you all next week.

0: My family's there tomorrow night too, yes! So you'll get to say hi to them.
1: Yay!
0: Fun stuff.
1: So excited. And actually, so just a shout out to Ceci as well. Ceci was on the show last week, and she will be the nanny.
0: Yes, she is. Awesome. She is Fran Fine.
1: Yes.
0: I'm Cece Babcock, her nemesis, fighting over Maxwell's
1: Let me
0: love.
1: Sit over next to you. There's not enough room. Don't fighting fight over me, ladies.
0: Fighting over Maxwell Sheffield. So.
1: Yeah. You can definitely find some of that promo material for that on the Purse String Productions and Marcy's and Ceci's Instagram accounts. So,
0: absolutely.
1: Yep, those are pretty funny. And Dita Von definitely put that up. So Ditavon is, I think, where I found most of those.
0: Okay, yeah.
1: Yep. Yeah.
0: So Lee plays Maxwell. So
1: yes.
0: So it's a fun switch for Lee to actually be performing. Mm-hmm. A male role instead of performing as Dita Von in drag, which is what she does mostly.
1: Yep.
0: So
1: yeah, that's pretty fun. So Tommy, let's get a refresher for everybody, because it's been probably a year since you've been on here. So can you tell us all your responsibilities and what you do otherwise, including like Cactus Club and any other things that would kind of tie you to the arts?
2: Sure. I'm Tommy. I work at Cactus Club in kind of some staff capacities, doing, you know, everything from cleaning things to sometimes booking some things to just kind of offering support during the show. And then I also, you know, work at the bar and sometimes I work at the door. And I kind of just try to fill holes over there a little bit, I guess.
0: Mm-hmm. That sounds like the life of an artist.
1: Yes.
0: Is that you do a little bit of everything because you jump in and help wherever is needed when you're working in that space that you love. Mm-hmm. So
2: yeah, well, I think that's something that a lot of service workers get kind of pinned in, is that where I was working on weekend nights a lot, which is like good, you know, this is when there is work in service industry. Mm-hmm. But that made it hard to do music things also at those times, because I was working during those times.
0: Sure.
2: So just kind of, you know, trying to find different ways to contribute to the venue and put in hours at a job and be available for musical experiences. And Cactus Club is a really wonderful and you know, a locally oriented institution that is focused on immediate concerns, I would say. Mm-hmm. So there's room for particularity and kind of we're able to balance each other out a little bit. Mm-hmm. And the other main thing I do over there is to run, or I run this program called Open Decks, which is facilitated by Cactus Plus. And this is the non-for-profit organization that is associated with the venue.
1: Nice.
2: They have funding for free arts programming, basically. Nice. And they do all sorts of different stuff. There's artist workshops, there's karaoke, there is book club, there's knitting, there's I can't even list all of them off the top of my head. There's an internship, or not an internship, a artist residency this summer.
0: Mm. Oh, that's cool.
2: Yeah, there's a lot going on there facilitated by the not-for-profit, and so I also work for them a little bit.
1: Nice.
2: And what I do for them is twice a month I kind of just like open up the club's DJ equipment to people who want to come through and give it a try.
1: Nice.
2: That's called Open Decks, and that is, the next one is May 16th, and you can just come by. You don't have to have any experience with DJing at all. You don't have to have any DJ equipment. You don't have to have any music on records or on a USB stick or anything like that. And it's completely free and all ages, and anyone can come touch the professional level machines.
1: Maybe I'll have to bring Phoenix.
2: you totally should. That would be great. Yeah.
0: What a cool experience.
1: Yes.
2: There are, I mean, there are every single time there are people who have never been before, and some of them are first timers and some of them have a little bit experience. And then there are also always people who have been around for months.
1: So, now, have you taken that slightly global sometimes, or something like it? I feel like there was a trip that you and Sam took where you did something with similar abilities.
2: I think every time I go anywhere, I buy records.
1: Okay.
2: But I don't think there's been any like outreach, open decks exchange, international exchange at all, or anything. Like
0: not
2: that.
0: Yet.
2: Not yet. No.
1: Well, yeah. Oh man. And then you also have a role at UWM, correct?
2: Yeah, I also teach part time at UWM in the architecture department in SARAP, and I teach history and kind of like the history of style. Mm-hmm. So there's multiple styles that were predominant during the 20th century. Mm-hmm. And I kind of teach the historical background mm-hmm. of those styles and the progression between them, or if there was a progression, question mark. Yeah.
1: And then your partner is also in the architecture.
2: Yeah. Sam is an actual architect and like an actual architecture professor. And yep. She has a bunch of very interesting work that I could talk for a long time about. We
1: need a few more episodes.
2: Yeah, we should have her on also.
1: Yes, that too.
0: Oh, that would be fun. That would be fun.
1: Sam, you're hearing this now. We are going to have you on the show. But yes.
0: So I'm kind of curious, and I don't want to take us off topic, but I'm kind of curious, just from your perspective, you teach about the history of architectural styles. What's the most predominant architectural style, or what are the major shifts or styles here in Milwaukee? Because it feels like if you drive around, there are so many. There's pockets of this style of building or this style of building. Am I wrong?
2: No, I think that's really correct. There's been a lot of different moments when the city built things here, and then when private entities built things here, and I think a lot of them were very distinct from each other. It's not mm-hmm. necessarily like a really, it's not a planned city mm-hmm. these days. I think there was probably a moment in the 60s and 70s when the highway went in, when there was a big plan mm-hmm. and there was a vision about how everything would look. That plan, I think, was probably not very good. Mm-hmm. I think, yeah, it is nice that there's a lot of different stuff going on in the city and a lot of different neighborhoods that look mm-hmm. a lot of different ways.
0: Yeah, I think driving around, you just see different styles of homes, and certainly different styles in particular of churches mm-hmm. and buildings, depending on where you are in the city. And I've always thought that was really cool. Mm-hmm. So I just kind of was curious a little bit about the rich history of Milwaukee's architecture, but maybe that's a completely different episode, because it's not related to arts. So anyway, it's just interesting.
2: I'm sure there's overlap. We could talk about a theater here or something like that, but I don't know very much about, don't know enough trivia about the theaters,
1: well,
2: I guess.
1: I'm thinking, even to kind of go along with that tangent for just a little bit longer, I do feel that the different neighborhoods really do have different architecture styles. So like Shorewood versus River West versus the East Side versus Whitefish Bay versus even Fox Point, River Hills, and Bayside have different looks to how they're put together architecturally than say Bayview or St. Francis or Cudahy. Like, they all have kind of a personality architecturally.
0: And I think it represents some of the different cultural groups, because mm-hmm. the city itself has been pretty segregated culturally mm-hmm. and still remains so as one of the top segregated cities in the U.S. But there were neighborhoods of different cultural enclaves. Yeah. So, and I think that's probably represented in the architecture, but you'd be the expert, Tommy, not me.
2: I mean, I think just to say, maybe I could say a thousand things about this again, but the thing that jumps out the most about like neighborhood architecture mm-hmm. and like the last, and maybe like over the course of the last 70 years, is that some of the most amazing houses that I have seen here mm-hmm. are in Harambe mm-hmm. and they're these huge three-story mansions mm-hmm. with massive porches and columns and mm-hmm. and ornate facades and mm-hmm. full of windows, and I'm mm-hmm. sure they, like, when they were constructed in the 50s and 60s, 40s and 50s, they were very technologically updated mm-hmm. And a lot of these homes are totally are not lived in mm-hmm. even probably haven't been lived in for a long time. Mm-hmm. I think there's a lot of art, mm-hmm. like a creative expression that mm-hmm. the city decided, or, you know, specific people, lots of specific people decided to kind of leave behind. in that neighborhood specifically. Mm-hmm. And it's incredible. The buildings are, and just like driving on MLK is incredible. There are these huge curved brick facades along the curve of the street. That's not common in the U.S. Mm-hmm. Most stuff is on a grid, and that's this, you know, this beautiful regional celebration of the neighborhood, and it has been, I mean, for it was undervalued, shall we say.
1: It still is in a way, for sure, yes, unfortunately.
2: 100%.
1: Yeah, it's getting a little bit better, but it's only because of all the advocacy and fighting for it. But I mean, it's still, we have a long way to go to keep fighting for it, for sure.
2: 100%, yeah.
1: Without taking things away from them, because that gentrification really, that's a whole nother thing to unpack. I don't know. I feel like we could, that is
0: a future.
2: Beautiful architecture in this city.
1: Yes. Yes. Yes. That is a whole nother episode.
0: Well, an architecture is a form of artistic expression and reflects the times, just like other forms of art do, music, performance. So,
1: well, speaking of which, I guess that segues into one of the things we were thinking about.
0: I was trying. I was trying.
1: Good job. This is why I have people other than myself.
0: That's why you have a co-host.
1: Yes. Well, we had been talking about how people sometimes want to believe music is the best way to do politics, or that it's totally apolitical. And I know you had some ideas on that. Do you mind kind of elaborating on that?
2: Yeah. So I think it can be difficult to figure out. It can be difficult to find useful language to talk about music and politics in the same sentence with sometimes, you know, because for lots of different reasons, probably for lots of different musical mediums and in lots of different political situations. But I think part of, I was thinking about it earlier, and I was like, it's just difficult. Mm-hmm. I think some people are inclined to believe that because it's difficult, that means that it's really special. Mm-hmm. And it's a really, like, there's like an opportunity to invest something difficult with some real purpose or something like that. But a lot of people maybe are also sensing like that because it's difficult, they don't want to touch it, which is also totally justifiable. But I think music in general, especially because it's a medium similar to architecture, that most people who are interacting with it don't have a deep, and I'm saying this with heavy scare quotes if you were here, don't have a quote-unquote deep comprehension of music, right? Like, you don't have to understand music. Shall we say, like, you don't have to understand music in the same way that the creator does in order to deeply appreciate music.
0: Oh, absolutely.
2: Right? Yeah. Like, and you can kind of revel in the mystery of what exactly the music is or how exactly this creative person has gained the ability to create this music. You don't have to understand that. You don't have to have a theory about that in order to love it. You know, in order to offer yourself up in front of it to a certain extent. But with, like, politics, with political questions, with questions that we would tend to call political or something like this, or that have the weight of politics, you're supposed to understand. You know, you're supposed to try to understand what you're talking about. You're supposed to have the facts. You're supposed to try to understand the other person. You're supposed to understand what you want. All of this is supposed to be very, like, knowledge-based, I think, in a lot of ways. Like, you have a duty to do your research and things like this to be aware of reality. And so, like, when that project, the duty to know, understand reality and to be responsible for the realities in which you're implicated, when that duty gets mixed in with this opportunity that you have to not understand, I think people can get that just can get hard. That can get messy, maybe. And when things get messy, there's, you know, different reactions to that. Some people are like, yes. And other people are like, no.
1: Well, I mean, I'm just thinking of a couple right now. It's like, try that in a small town. Say you want a revolution. The Bad Bunny at the halftime show. Like, these are things that were innately decently political, even if they weren't meant to be. But they still did something that was political with it. And like how it could or could not offend people because of the knowledge that they had versus the other side. It's or quote unquote other side. I put air quotes there because there's such a spectrum of feelings and whether it's left or right or independent or not independent or Green Party or whatever affiliation somebody is. But just even thinking of those three ones, like not everybody's going to listen to try that in a small town and think that it's something where they have to worry about it. It's just like, yeah, okay, that's kind of like my hometown if I live in one of those places. But then like you say you want a revolution. I can't remember the right title of it right now, but by the Beatles, like it specifically was to poke at the politics of the time. And yet like there are people that I know that feel one completely different way than what is talked about in that song, but they still love the song. They just kind of look past what it's about and maybe put it on their side of things, but like not necessarily knowing or maybe not wanting to acknowledge that it actually is on the complete opposite side of the political spectrum. And then like Bad Bunny, just like it had those implications that could be that like I'm going to make sure to point out the things that are the struggles that this particular group of people have been through, and then the other side gets offended because they're like, but this should have been for the whole of America or whatever it is. But I just think that's really fascinating that like even just thinking of those examples, how that can split people. Like, and those are only just three examples out of thousands upon thousands that like haven't been heard by the majority and that some have been. But I just think that's really fascinating.
0: Well, something that you said, Tommy, reminded me. So my background is I'm an actor and a singer. So the performance is my medium of mm-hmm. art, right? Mm-hmm. And I think something that you hear as you do theater mm-hmm. over the years is you hear that when words fail, one of three things happen, right? When words mm-hmm. fail in spoken communication, if it's a musical, you sing, mm-hmm. right? So when the emotion becomes too much for the words, mm-hmm. that's when a song happens. Mm-hmm. But also when words fail, that's when stage combat happens in a mm-hmm. performance, right? So mm-hmm. when words are no longer a medium, then you get fights. Mm-hmm. When words are no longer a medium, you get songs. When words are no longer a medium, you get movement, you get dance. Mm-hmm. So when you said that earlier, it made me think, okay, well, when words fail, not to quote that song, but when mm-hmm. when words fail, you've got music as a medium to communicate. Mm-hmm. And it is a way to invite people into a conversation, a larger conversation mm-hmm. that they might not be able to mm-hmm. participate in because we're now doing it through music. And that just activates different parts of your brain, right? Mm-hmm. There's really fascinating science behind music mm-hmm. in the brain. That could be a whole nother episode, but that's a real thing. Mm-hmm.
2: Totally. I think so. Totally. And I think that, so, you know, there's the one side of the spectrum maybe here in this question, that thinks like music and politics should be separate, but maybe then there's another group that's kind of saying like, no. If everyone could just hear the music, if everyone could just hear this one song that I really love, or if everyone could have been there on the dance floor that night, or if everyone could have been at that show where the artist like just made something up on the spot and never did it again, we would all be healed as a human race mm-hmm. because music has this magical relationship mm-hmm. to our constitution. And if we simply get the wavelengths right, then we will be healed and we will transcend and we will have achieved utopia and we will be able to love each other and there will be abundant corn, mm-hmm. right?
0: Well, and think of...
2: And hold on, let me just zip it up.
0: No, please.
2: This last bit. But and I think like that is true. Like music is powerful and it does have a power over people. And that power is effective in lots of different capacities, not just capacities in mm-hmm. which people want to take care of each other.
0: Mm-hmm. Right. Well, when you think of some of the performers who have spanned generations mm-hmm. and span a wide range of followers, audience, and I'm going to bring up Dolly Parton because I absolutely mm-hmm. adore her, but mm-hmm. think of Dolly Parton and her musical career and her fans. Mm-hmm. They come they're as diverse as diverse can be. Mm-hmm. So that speaks to her ability as an artist to not only have maintained a following throughout several decades, but also just to speak to people, mm-hmm. because her fan base is extremely diverse. Mm-hmm. And I think I read somewhere, and I haven't fact checked this, so let's not jump down my throat if if it's not true, but I read somewhere that she's one of the most liked people in America today. I mean, and how could you not like Dolly Parton? But you know, that, as an example kind of what everybody you have loves said,
2: Dolly.
0: Yeah. Everybody loves Dolly. Mm-hmm. So, but just, I don't know, what you said got me thinking about that too. The experience that a diverse group of people can share at a Dolly Parton concert, mm-hmm. for example, that's a very unifying spiritual experience.
2: Totally. Mm-hmm. I guess I just wonder if unifying spiritual experiences do everything that we need politics to do. This is my question, right?
0: Yeah.
2: Like, it's not a question about whether they're totally awesome, whether they feel so good, mm-hmm. because you can be swept up in unity with a group of people who have terrible ideas.
0: Mm-hmm.
2: And music is often mm-hmm. like a big part of that. And I don't mm-hmm. even mean like in a purely musical sense. Like mm-hmm. sometimes people get so swept up in the music itself, not even when there is a political charge, mm-hmm. that they do some crazy irresponsible stuff.
0: Mm-hmm.
2: Or like I have done that. And I think also when there are some, you know, I will say cynically, nefarious political intentions, music can play a part in that as well to mm-hmm. help sweep you up, help mm-hmm. you feel amazing. And so like the question of whether music, you know, is a special political or is like the answer, I guess, which is a wonderful song, Danny Tenaglia, Music is the mm-hmm. Answer. That has to, I think, be tempered by our memory of how amazing we felt in that moment,
0: mm-hmm.
2: and
0: mm-hmm.
2: how much we want music to mm-hmm. to be that thing.
1: Yeah,
0: right. Well, there certainly is a nostalgia with music as well, right?
1: Mm-hmm.
0: So it can call you back to a certain place, time, moment.
1: Mm-hmm.
0: But
1: for sure,
0: absolutely, it can be used in lots of. I liked your use of the word nefarious there, but think of how music is used even at political rallies, mm-hmm. right? It almost sounds like WrestleMania sometimes, the way music is used.
1: Yes.
2: Or even the way music is used at WrestleMania.
0: Yeah,
1: yes.
0: Right? Exactly.
1: Oh, man. Oh, there are so many. We're going to have you on for like 20 different episodes.
0: Yeah, we need specific. We're like, we're gonna go down this path today, because there are so many to travel.
2: Talk about an opera or something like that, or a contentious piece of music.
1: The fun part about this now, if you weren't aware, is also that this is now quantum art, so it doesn't have to just be music. It can be strictly architecture. It can be strictly art. It can be strictly theater. It can be whatever we want to now, so we can you'd be like on hundreds of episodes.
2: That's great, but let's be honest, music music is the best one of the arts. The best art. You can quote me. I
1: this has been said by Tommy. Well, because we only have just a couple minutes left, I did want to ask, are there any specific things that you have coming up? I know you mentioned one earlier, but if you want to re-mention that one, and if there's anything else that you'd like to shout out that's coming up soon.
2: Sure. Open Decks, May 16th, Cactus Club, Saturday. That's a Saturday from 1 to 5 p.m. It's totally free. Free access to professional DJ equipment with guidance.
1: Awesome.
2: What else?
0: I had no idea that existed. That is really cool.
1: Mm-hmm.
2: That's the main one, I guess, I would like to shout out today. Yeah.
1: Sure.
2: Yeah. Awesome. And that's twice a month. First and third Saturday of every month.
0: Yay. Okay. And aren't you a big fan? Before we went on air, aren't you a big fan of, you're a big opera fan and a big fan of?
2: Yeah. I'll see you all at opera at Nessun Dorma next Wednesday.
1: Yes, so there you go. So there, Wednesday, 7:30. Yes. Yes.
0: There's another shout out.
2: Yes.
0: I think you said you were the biggest fan.
2: I am Jules's biggest fan, and I think I'm getting close to knowing most of the words of Nessun Dorma at this point.
1: Yay! Yeah. You're gonna have to sing it with me.
2: I'm
1: then.
2: I'm ready.
1: You're gonna have to take over for when Bob's not there, because
2: yeah,
1: Bob
2: I
1: is
2: would,
1: getting busy.
2: I would be so excited to do that, especially because I'm usually like half a bottle of wine deep at that point.
0: That's when the vocal cords are relaxed, exactly. Right? Right?
1: Sure. Not tight at all.
0: That's when the mind is relaxed.
2: I'm out of tune. Exactly.
0: That's when the mind is relaxed and the confidence is restored.
1: Yeah, this is fine. Well, I did want to make sure to ask a question that Ursi wanted us to ask, which is one of those quote-unquote weird questions. So when you're shopping at a hardware store, you got about 30 seconds to do this. What's your favorite aisle to browse down? Hardware store favorite.
2: This is actually good.
1: Aisle.
2: The quick drying caulk aisle.
0: That was very specific.
2: All sorts of different varieties of those things that I have never. I don't know what their uses are.
1: I will share a story off of air. Okay. That is pretty funny. Great. That has to do with that. Well, thank you, everybody, for listening in, for Tommy being our guest today. Thank you, Marcy, for being here today before you do your dress rehearsal tonight. And go see The Nanny. Thank you so much for listening to us on WXRW LP Milwaukee 104.1 FM with Quantum Arts. We'll see you again soon. Bye.
2: Thank you.
0: Bye.
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0: Hello, River West. Hello, Milwaukee. You are tuned in to the News Hole on River West Radio. I am your host, Eric, and I'm joined, as usual, by my comrade,
1: AJ.
0: Alrighty. And thank you for tuning in and spending a little bit of time with us. It's good for your brain to tune into the News Hole, so you should do it as much as you can. As much as we're available, which, you know, might be changing. We might have more time, more News Hole content coming up in the summer if I can find the time and AJ can find the time. I assume you're going to continue to help me out with my little radical projects here.
1: Oh, for sure.
0: Good. Excellent. Jade couldn't make it, or she is on her way. I think we might see. But otherwise, we have a topic of the utmost importance. Basically... You know, when like the reason that we started the News Hole was the recognition of kind of the integration, I would say, maybe of two problems. One is media literacy, mm-hmm. right? Like how can we teach people the fundamental and most important lessons about what technology does to them and how it is impacting them? Because, you know, AJ and I have been studying philosophy for a long time and politics and education and all these topics. And, you know, I sort of find ourselves plagued by the, you know, the challenge of getting people to understand how to free their own minds. And that's about, like, how do we understand what our own traps are, right? This is universal, right? Like, it's not as though... You know, I'm trying to impart some knowledge to people, like I'm some sage or anything like that. It's more that, like, I've been obsessed with trying to figure out a couple of these kinds of questions, specifically around technology and media. And that obsession has led me to develop some helpful answers, right? And I want to be able to share those with other people because I have a lot of students who come through my class who struggle with their connection to media and their relationship to it. Many of them talk all the time about how difficult they find it to... you know, to separate themselves or to, like, you know, move away from the media that they consume, that they love. They're like, well, it makes me feel great, but I know it's, like, making me also sad. And, like, how do you deal with that? How do you make changes? So that's a long-winded way of saying, like, media literacy is a central aspect of what we do here on the News Hole. And then secondary to that is education. Right, more broadly speaking, right? Like, how do we educate people about how to get involved in their community? And to me, that requires a form of news and journalism. We've called it solutions journalism on this show before, which is a familiar style, where instead of talking about all the problems that exist in society alone so that we will feel despair, we talk about those problems in a way that helps us learn about them, get the context about them so that we're less frightened about them, so they're less anxiety-inducing. And then we also then spend some time talking about what we can do, right? What things need to happen. And sometimes those questions are big, right? Sometimes those things are like, we, AJ and I, and you, our dear listeners, can't really transform our society just by what we think and what we talk about, but we have to kind of start somewhere. And so that's the approach we're going to take today. And so one of the topics we brought up a few weeks ago was about, a public education model and what it might look like, to have a system that is better than the one that we currently have. And I do think it's important that we start maybe talking about what that new system will look like. And as AJ suggested right before we got on the air, to do that, we have to essentially start by talking about how the system we currently have got the way that it is and what those problems are. So let's start with that kind of conversation. Like, what would you argue, AJ, is the biggest problem with the public education system? Let's just do it nice and easy and, like, not be like in America or in the world, but, like, let's mm-hmm. think of Milwaukee, right? Because this is the place that we can impact, and I think it's important to frame our conversations around, like, where we have an impact. So let's talk about kids in Milwaukee. What is the problem facing Milwaukee public school kids?
1: Well, I think one of the issues I've always had about public education is that, you know, the idea of public education, for those who are, like, education nerds, that John Dewey is always referenced a lot. And John mm-hmm. Dewey's idea of public education is that this is, if you want to talk about democracy, you start in education.
0: Yeah.
1: And you need to have youth understand what that is by having some sort of democratic laboratory in the school.
0: Yeah.
1: Now, we're not going to do a whole deep dive because I think you can do a day lecture on Dewey and all that. But what it comes down to is that has never been the case.
0: Yeah.
1: You know, the classrooms are never democratic, you know, in the sense of what John Dewey wanted to achieve and everything. Instead, it is really this banking model way of educating where you're going to come to class. Here's what 2 plus 2 is. You're going to learn 2 plus 2. Recite it back to me. Very good. You get a grade. Mm-hmm. You know, you're going to do the same thing. Here's how the United States got started. How the 13 colonies were in play. Mm-hmm. Blah, blah, blah. So it's always been this some sort of educators up front telling the kids what to do. Kids recite. They bank it. Hopefully they bank it all the way through high school, then into college. And this means a rubric, which for those who don't know, a rubric is, it's a metric of saying, okay, if student A did all these things, that's how you get an A.
0: Mm-hmm.
1: And then gradiates from A down to F, as we all know. But if you look at like within Milwaukee, and I've shown this before in my geography of race class, when you see underperforming schools that happen to be on the north and west side of Milwaukee versus those on the east side
0: mm-hmm.
1: of Milwaukee, then it's like, well, they're underperforming because they're not great students. Well, is it? Or is it because they don't have the resources they need outside of school? What kind of home life do they have? You know, what kind, are they even sleeping well? Are they having the nutrition they need to have in their development years in order to, you know, make sure the brain does what it needs to do and everything.
0: Yeah.
1: There's a lot of other factors than just saying, you're going to show up to class, you're going to do a thing to get a grade, so you get a piece of paper saying, I am a functional person in this world.
0: Yeah.
1: And I can get a job.
0: Right. So this is, you hit it right on the head, right? Because it's such a, when you describe it in that way, the irrationality of it is hard to ignore, right? It's like, so first off, even I would find it hard to defend, you know, even if you put a rosy spin on it, it would be hard to defend the education system that you're describing as being valuable and good, right? Of being high quality. Okay. Even if it worked, right, that would be to me the benchmark. Would be like, okay, fine, we're doing it this way, and at the end of the day, the results are showing that people are remembering this information, they're learning the skills to process it, and they're highly functional, intelligent adults, right? So the issue for me is not only that system is poor when we examine it independently, but the results are terrible too, because it shows that, like, you know, you're evaluating students based upon these metrics about how well they're able to produce a product within the classroom, and you don't include any of the factors that might have contributed to problems or failures in how that information was acquired or presented or tested or assessed or any of that stuff. And that's, therein lies the issue, is like, you, it very much reminds me, like AJ, or excuse me, not AJ, you're AJ, when Jade the other day had said that AI, one of the things that AI does is it takes the student out of the equation, right? Because mm-hmm. the goal of the student is simply to learn what inputs they need to give the AI to get the output that's being asked of them. And it's actually quite similar to how our education system mm-hmm. is defined in the way that you just described, which is like, we're not teaching students, we're not teaching kids to do the most important things, which is, number one, in my opinion as an educator my whole life, is can you teach people to love to learn? That's, to me, that's the key. If you can do that, right, you just have to kindle the love of learning and the desire to understand and be educated. That's like the key, because if people don't have that, if students don't have that, then they are resistant to being educated, right? Because education can be cognitively difficult, right? It can be stressful. And so that if you are hungry, if you are tired, if you are stressed, right, if you are worried about your parents' health and about, you know, the people that are living in your house and all these other things, then you are not, you might love learning if you could only not have to deal with these other stressors, right? And so, like, we put kids now, especially in Milwaukee, into a situation where they are set up to fail. There's no possible way we could expect high achievement from students who are under this level of stress.
1: Right.
0: And their parents and grandparents and family members and communities are under a tremendous amount of stress. And this has been longstanding, right? Like this is, you know, right now in 2026, I think we're sort of looking at the, you know, the logical conclusion of the education system that we have failed to address up until this point, right? But you and I are products of it, right? Mm-hmm. And we can remember that, like, when we were young in these school systems, right, we also had to deal with the same issues of, like, you know, students overcrowding, right? We had teachers who were underpaid and understaffed and a whole other host of issues. But it was still better. Like, some of these major issues were addressed, like, you know, there was always food in my school. You know, I went to MPS my whole life, and I might have complained as a joke about the food that I ate, but I always had hot food. Mm-hmm. Every single day, I had a hot meal in MPS, right? Which my kids for many years were like, no, it's like prepackaged, wrapped, you know, manufactured garbage, right? They were like, it's no good. And the point of it was, like, if you're going to keep kids in school all day, you have to feed them some food, right? Because without that, they can't learn. And so when you take away all these things, it sends students and kids the impression that we don't care about their education, right? They understand this message. I'm glad you brought up geography because, you know, another thing that Steph and I were talking about, hey, Steph, if you're listening, I waved at you. We're talking about is the deteriorating buildings, right? Mm-hmm. So, like, you know, you and I know friends who work with Lead Safe Schools, right? Who were addressing the lead paint and lead pipe situation in these schools. But think about how old these buildings are,
1: mm-hmm.
0: right? Like, so I'm curious about your thoughts about this because I am of the mind, and this is one thing that I clash with liberals about a lot, where they're like, oh yeah, but these schools are like historic buildings. They're gorgeous and all that. And I'm like, sure they are. But they also haven't built new schools for our kids in like 150 years. You know what I mean? Like,
1: well, I mean, we've done a bad job, not just in Milwaukee, but other places,
0: right?
1: When it comes to the preservation of historical buildings,
0: yeah,
1: or just older buildings, you know.
0: Yeah, so we basically use it as a way to defer maintenance.
1: Well, right, and what kills me is why wouldn't you build a better building as a learning space and a space for, I've heard from educators in different facets, art teachers, science teachers, English teachers, that I wish my room was designed in a way they can learn.
0: Right.
1: You know, an art teacher I know, you know, he eventually got a better room, but he's always told, you know, I wish I had a room where I had kilns. I have like a dedicated like paint space, you know, one part of the room dedicated to this, you know, instead of like, you know, I have to walk all the way down the hallway.
0: Right.
1: To yeah. get my ceramics burned and everything. I have to like fight in order to get some space just to get like canvases and everything. Same way with like science rooms, you know, some wish they had a more up to date space so they can do like chemistry lab
0: yeah.
1: and stuff like that instead of outdated material. So if people know this, then why don't you just build something better or at least design the interior in a way so that you can meet those kinds of needs and everything. And yeah, get rid of, if you're in an older building, then do the due diligence in getting the lead paint out of there and the asbestos out and everything. And find ways to maintain that building so we can still, like, oh, I remember when this building used to be the whatever, you know? Because, again, the learning space has to be engaging. It has to be. You know, it cannot be a room that's painted white and you have a chair and there's a whiteboard.
0: Right.
1: And you do that thing, that very minimum thing. Other schools do things better, some don't, but regardless, it's still this space of the same format. Someone's up front, there are students before them, and they have to do the thing of you learn, you bank, you recite, get a grade, leave.
0: Yeah. So I certainly, there's certainly schools around that I would miss if they were gone, right? I have a lot of fond memories about them. But like, you know, if you look at like the new Carmen building that's on like, you know what one I'm talking about, on Oklahoma on like 16th or something like that, I forgot, 13th, 20th, meh, 20th, right, which is, you know, public dollars, right, your tax dollars going to a private school, right, now, and they get a new building. You know what I mean? Like, and so what does that tell our students when, you know, when these kinds of charter schools are able to create these new inviting, welcoming spaces in which, you know, kids who require accessibility, have accessibility requirements, can access these buildings, you know, and utilize them. This is another, I think, like, this is kind of the issue that I'm at, too, is like, it's ridiculously expensive to think that we're going to retrofit all of these old 100-year-old MPS buildings, right, and make them all capable of accommodating our students when our students need to be there, right? Like, where are we going to get the money? Where are we going to get the labor to be able to do this? This is, again, like, the issue that I have is, like, what I'm skeptical that this is the best way forward, right? Like, that this is the thing that we're going to have to do in order to educate, continue to educate our kids, right? I see it as a you know, I see them, the way that we've organized these schools, to be symptoms of the problem that, or the, maybe not necessarily the problem, but the arrangement that we used to have with education, where it was like, you know, fill it up with the kids, right? Put the teacher up in front of them, and everybody goes through and learns these kinds of things in this way with, you know, this, you know, very direct, like, here's the chalkboard and the whiteboard, and here's your lessons, and, right? But that, to me, also, like, the people who advocate for that kind of model to continue didn't really love it. You know what I mean? Like, this is the thing I want, like, maybe our listeners and a lot of our more conservative listeners to maybe hear is, like, why are we married to this idea of education in this model when I think there's such good reason to believe that there are better ways of doing this? Mm-hmm. Like, for example, one of the things, like, that you were just talking about was, like, the, you know, the art studio. Mm-hmm. You know, I think significantly more of our education has to be that kind of hands-on stuff, because so much of our learning, our most active learning, the learning that we really love and remember, that comes from doing those kinds of things. Like, you know, I was thinking about this, you know, the other day when I was driving by the museum. Like, they're putting in the new museum, and they're putting in the planetarium, right? Mm-hmm. Which I love. I love science and astronomy and all that, and I love planetariums. And I can remember, like, every planetarium show I saw as a kid. You know what I mean? Like, every time I was in an IMAX theater you know, one of those interactive sort of educational spaces, it stuck with me forever, right? I can think about them to this day. And I thought, like, if only every day of education was like that, where I loved what we were doing. My curiosity was piqued. I couldn't have learned enough in that day, right? Like, it was just like overstimulation with exciting new learning. Now, of course, it's maybe not practical to think about how to do that every single day. You know, you'll eventually start to get bored. But, you know, the idea that, like, the method of getting kids and people, this isn't just apply to kids, but getting people to want to learn, that has to be something that we set out as a key aspect of the philosophy of education. And so, like, if we're going to educate our children and our public, we have to do so in a way that centers, I would argue, love of learning first. Mm-hmm. I mean, it obviously has to be inclusive, right? I think that there's, like, it has to be open to everybody, right? These are the obvious things. When I use the word public, because I know somebody might be listening to this and think, like, no, the most important thing is accessibility, or, you know, that it's available to everybody. Though I think I took those assumptions as a given when we talk about public education, right? Like, I think that everybody from as young and to however old is in a constant state of education, as we should be. You know, but like another thing we might think about is, say, how do we retrofit some of these buildings, let's say, if we want to use them as public spaces? Because I guess what I'm saying is that I don't necessarily think we need an education system in which we send all of our kids to this thing 5 days a week for 8 hours a day, because that to me reflects our work culture, mm-hmm. not our school culture, right? We shouldn't make one follow the other, because we should change our work culture. And so if we change our work culture, our school culture would also change. But then what does that look like? I think we don't need to have buildings where kids are in them, you know, we assume that those kids are in them for 8 hours a day, where we could think about how do we have schools which are more flexible, right? Or fluid, right? Where the spaces, where you're talking about, like, we have schools maybe in the community where they are art focused, right? Mm-hmm. And we can be like, how can we bring kids from all over for lessons here? Right? You think about like one of the big high schools, if it was retrofitted to be, you know, to have art studios, right? To have painting classes, right? To have for all ages, from as young as children to adults, right? 20, you know, not 24 hours a day, but throughout the day, where you might have different moments throughout the day for people to learn different skills, right? And one where we can do carpentry, right? Schools where we can learn other fundamental skills, like how do we repair things, right? How do we do things like sewing, survival skills like camping and foraging and farming, right? Taking care of our ecosystem, right? So there's so many, I guess what I'm saying is, like, there's so many skills that are not taught in school, because when a school was conceptualized, as you were describing, it was to fight the Russians. You yeah. know what I mean? It was to beat communism. Now it's surviving climate change. It's surviving the fall of capitalism, right? We have a different set of needs now. And I think we need to educate ourselves differently.
1: Yeah, because even, you know, school systems, I'm saying this broadly, are different when you live in cities like Chicago, Milwaukee, versus like smaller towns.
0: Oh, yeah.
1: Because there's some small towns who did provide like agriculture classes.
0: Yeah, oh, yeah.
1: But then all of a sudden, they did away with it. You know, and then you have people now fighting, well, we need it back now. It's like, well, why did you get rid of it in the first place?
0: Yeah.
1: You know? And because of what you just mentioned also, the things that don't get taught in schools are now then, I guess in one way, outsourced.
0: Oh, yeah, yeah.
1: To, like, community organizations to do that work.
0: Yeah, oh, yeah.
1: You know? Some people look at Boy Scouts, Girl Scouts as like that outlet. It's like, well, they can learn on Boy Scouts and Girl Scouts about the camping and being a good citizen and all that great jazz. They can start a Future Farmers of America on school, and then that's how they're going to get their agricultural classes. You know? Junior, what is it called anymore? Junior Achievements, Chamber Commerce creates it for... Yeah. High schoolers to learn about business, you know? That's how they learn about business and everything. But why does it have to be, like, outsourced to these community organizations while it should be taught in the school and everything? And there needs to be, for sure, a love of learning. And for sure, there's going to be youth who don't care about the learning. You know, they're fine, they're content, what's going on in their life, want to skate by, and that's fine, you know. But we don't provide, like, an environment for that love of learning, you know, yeah. Especially even at the higher education level.
0: Yeah, no, because it's all focused entirely on careers. It's all focused entirely on jobs. So much of our education system is based on, you know, because these, and so here's what maybe some of our listeners have already, the conclusion they've already arrived at. Our school system was developed by our bosses, right? They didn't develop this system to educate your children so that they could love learning and be, you know, scientists and artists and writers and lovers and humanists. They created this system

0: problem is that most of these community organizations have been capital funded,
1: yeah,
0: right, rather than volunteer run. Historically, they've been volunteer run back in, you know, the heyday when people loved community in the 1950s and 40s, but that's all been, you know, slowly dismantled and replaced. And so if we want our education system to thrive again, it's going to require volunteers to do more of the work, right? We're going to have to figure out ways to either create community organizations that can supplement that system, right? Because I don't have a lot of faith that you're going to go, we're going to go into the school board and be like, hey, and not even that we could, right? Like, you could change MPS school board and be like, hey, we want a new pilot program for how to educate our kids in a new way. It's not going to go anywhere. But even if it did, the state would never permit it, right? It's so logistically difficult. And so I'm not saying I necessarily want to wait for the fall of capitalism, but I do, I guess, want to figure out a way to start to build this system as it crumbles because, you know, you and me are university educators. Mm-hmm. And work with university students regularly. And I am very frightened, not for their emotional health, because I find that young kids, young students are emotionally better equipped than previous students seem to have been. But a lot of them are struggling with the analysis of their lives. The confusion that they experience because of the internet is so profound that the loneliness drives them away from each other. I was thinking about a quote from Carl Jung, the psychologist, who said, what was it now? Lonely is about loneliness. So here it is. He said, loneliness is not the absence of people around us, but the inability to express what truly matters within us. And so I'm sure people have heard this quote before, right? But like it expresses that issue that like being with people, like being at work or being, you know, in a city or being on a bus around people is not community, right? Community is when you feel seen, when you feel heard, when you feel like you can express, you know, something important about who you are to people, right? And I think this is another way that education has historically been a space like this, right? Like, you know, you think about when we look at like high school in the 1950s and like some ideal rural town, mm-hmm. you know, the community oftentimes cared about that high school's team and cared about like, you know, making sure that those kids were getting into college, right? And so like, we don't have that now, but it isn't because people don't care. Right. This is another thing I'd like to reject. It's not as though like your neighbors care less about your kids than they did in the 1950s. I think it's simply that the technology has made it so that we can't express that care as often as we would like, or we often are taught to see our neighbors and their kids as competitors or as problems rather than as somehow connected to who we are, right, and what we do, which is another, one of the reasons why I think like community organizations might be a helpful way. But there aren't a lot of these out there anymore, right? Like you think of some of the ones that you described, but I actually think there might be enough if there was a way to coordinate them. You know, I was thinking of like we went and saw Steph and I went and saw with the Milwaukee Area Labor Council, which is doing a lot of public education on unionism, much like we do. They did a film screening of Los Lecheros, which is the film about Wisconsin's dairy farmers and the use of immigrant labor. And one of the people that we bumped into there was from the Wisconsin Farm Union. And so like they're running like farm education and cooperatives, and like they're doing some of this kind of work. And these are the kinds of people that like had in the 1950s and 60s would have gone into high schools and talked to kids. And then throughout the 1970s, 80s, 90s, those organizations were disappeared and went to something else. Largely because our media apparatus had grown in its place, right? And had, as you know, as Neil Postman had famously written in Bowling Alone, right? Like it was the rise of the mass media, the rise of TV that had supplemented our desire for community. So instead of, you know, being on bowling leagues and doing radio shows with your friends, you know, you just sit at home and you watch TV. And now it's that you watch, you know, online. So in other words, the sort of anemic nature of our public sphere, it has to be rebuilt deliberately. And the only way to do that is to reduce the thing that has stolen that time, which is our media, right? I know it, people don't want to hear it. I harp on it. I say it all the time, but it is the truth. It's what I teach my students, right? Is like your happiness and your device use are incompatible with each other. If you want to be happy, you have to control this device. And if you don't want

0: to be happy, I guess you'll continue to use it in the ways that are producing this, you know, this profound unhappiness. What kind of classes did you have in your high school for like manual labor, like machine shop, wood shop, print shop? Did you have any of those things?
1: So we did have shop in high school, but by the time I got to the high school, they were doing away with it. And then across the street is what we have. It's not called the Career Center, but the Whiteside Area Vocational Center. But that was like a separate, that was a separate entity with a consortium of other high schools in four different counties, which was a separate credit class also. So if you want to do like building trades, which is a fun class because you get to learn how to build a house.
0: Mm-hmm.
1: Somehow the vocational center bought property. All the students in building trades learn how to like construct it.
0: Yeah, that's
1: and
0: cool.
1: And they, from the beginning of the semester to the end of the semester, they build a house.
0: That's awesome.
1: And then they sell it. And then that money goes back into the program.
0: Yeah.
1: So there's a whole row near the high school that's all built by generations of high schoolers from different high schools and everything. And then there was like automotive class. There was information technology class, which I was in for 3 years. It was a secretary class. It was like actuary class. That's what it was. And it was literally like a room with individual desks, and you learn how to type and how to do shorthand. And it was like the weirdest room because it's this, has like this 1950s feel, and everyone's in there and like sitting upright and doing this. And I had to go in there for something. And I'm looking at some of my classmates. I'm like, this is weird. They go, it is weird.
0: This does feel weird. I remember taking a typing class in.
1: Really?
0: Yeah, 1997 it would have been, for those keeping track of how old
1: so
0: I am.
1: So you were in high school.
0: I was in high school, yeah. And I remember thinking computers and the internet in 1997, this is like right on the cusp of like AOL. I'm like, oh, this is going to be a very useful skill to learn how to like type properly. And it turned out for a very short period of time, that was true.
1: I don't know if this happened in your classroom, but we had such old keyboards that you could pop the keys off and rearrange them.
0: Yeah.
1: So our teacher did it. To like blindly, like, okay, now type without the letters.
0: Yeah.
1: Kind of
0: yeah.
1: thing. I'm like, okay, that's kind of cool. But for some of us, we're just rearranging letters to other people's keyboards.
0: No.
1: You know? Some of them were direct messages, other was like.
0: Yeah, I had a kid
1: cryptic
0: in.
1: Cryptic ones.
0: Yeah, in mine, actually, who used to steal my E key. He'd pop it off. I wasn't allowed to have the E key for Eric. Which was very frustrating. But, you know, in my middle school, like I was at Fritchie, you know, when it was still Fritchie, then it was Parkside. But I had machine shop, like I had a wood shop, and I took a metal shop.
1: And this is junior high.
0: This is junior high.
1: Yeah, we never had that in junior high.
0: Yeah, I did. Like I had, and it was great. Like I would go into my shop class. It was like, we had like a little drawer and a key, and like, you know, the keys were hanging up and you could keep your little project in there. And, you know, I made like the classic stuff, like the message thing or like the napkin holder, birdhouse, things. Real simple stuff. But like, you got a feel for like measuring things and like sanding this wood. And it was, you know, if you had a creative idea, the teacher would help you. And if you're like wanted to come back, you know, they'd be around to participate and contribute. So I agree, like it was nice, but I think one of the issues that I had with the way that it was structured in school was that it was happening during the day when I felt oftentimes like we had to be there.
1: Right.
0: You know what I mean? Like we're being forced to be there. And so like it was nice to have classes like that where it was like, oh, you can make stuff and you can have fun. But there was always, and you were kind of describing this a little bit when you were talking about like the, you know, the maybe the annex school is like, there's always this kind of connotation that that is lesser work, right? And that's, I think, part of why we've also seen some of it disappear from the way from teaching it in high schools. It's like, well, we don't need to teach people to do that kind of work, because if they can't, you know, if they don't get into college or whatever, then they'll find an apprenticeship, or they'll learn that work on their own or whatever. And that's, I think, why teaching it in schools would be better, because that's where they learn to love it, right?
1: Yeah. And I think it's also hard, not just for trade, but even art students.
0: Yeah, yeah. Right.
1: By the time they get to high school and they have now learned, no, I want to be an artist, you know? And this is something that was a problem with me also, which I dedicated more time to the arts than actual school.
0: Yeah.
1: So, like, I was in, like, the art room doing ceramics or some mixed media kind of thing. And they're like, you're not doing well in math. And I'm like, yeah. Why do I need that? I mean, I'm going to be this great photographer, printmaker, whatever.
0: Yeah.
1: You know, why do I need this? Like, well, you know, you have to learn. I'm like, okay, I get it. But it's anyone, not just even artists, athletes is the same way.
0: Yeah.
1: You know, even students who are doing well in, say, math or in the social sciences, you know, but don't get, like, extra, I don't know about extra attention, but, like, extra resources in order to excel in the thing they're doing. They have to wait until college for the thing.
0: Yeah.
1: You know?
0: Which, to me, is too late, you know?
1: It is. Like, even media, we had a media. So, like, we in junior high, we had radio.
0: Oh, God.
1: We kind of had it in high school, but not really. But, like, someone like me who was, like, interested in doing radio, broadcasting and producing, you know, had to wait until, like, college, maybe, or wait until this thing called, like, vlogging was happening, and then make it something. And then get into podcasting and get back into radio. But yeah, I mean, once you get to high school, it's a little too late to, like, start something, kind of.
0: I would say maybe it's not too late, but I think, like, I guess maybe the bigger question would be, why wait? You know, like, why should we be waiting for high school? You know, like, and I think this gets back to the point is, like, our education system is not built on the idea that we should be teaching people to love learning. It's about teaching them to produce a result. And that therein lies part of the issue. You raise an interesting point that I want to touch on, which is, like, you know, I was always the same, where I struggled in math and focused on humanities and philosophy and history. But, like, when it came to sports, I loved math, right? Right. I would talk about baseball math all day long, and I understood it in a way that was intuitive, I realized years later. And I was also pretty good at puzzles, especially puzzles that included or that could include math of certain types, not every, you know, kind of math puzzle, but, like, certain logic puzzles and things like that I was good at and enjoyed doing. And it wasn't until college that I had learned that, like, oh, well, like, math isn't just doing, you know, long division problems on the board and, like, learning equations and memorizing, you know, and doing all these questions. It can be about solving problems. It can be about baseball, right? It can be about, you know, understanding the scale of the universe. That's a question I think about all the time. And I talk about this, you know, with my kids, because I, you know, Wade, my youngest son, we talk about math a lot because he also doesn't really love math and isn't, you know, doesn't find himself particularly good at it. But I was like, well, math is more than just, like, doing the rote questions. I also am not great at that. But think about math in terms of, like, infinity, right? Like, what does infinity mean? You know, like, what is that as a concept? How could you quantify something like that? Right. And then we talk about, like, well, if you had, you know, infinite possibilities and infinite chances, then every possible outcome will happen. Right. Like, talk about math in terms of philosophy. And that kindles his brain to think about math, not as something frightening or something that he's not good at, but just like one particular thing that maybe isn't his best activity, but is connected to other things, right? So you could be like, you know, you're good at tennis, mm-hmm. right? You're good at, but are you good at basketball? Or were you? I don't know if you were.
1: To some degree.
0: What was the sport that you were no good at?
1: Not good at?
0: Not good at. I know you're pretty athletic, right? Wrestling, tennis, I would say, basketball.
1: Track.
0: Okay. There we go. So good at tennis, good at basketball, not great at track. Right, but so like not the way that we think about math would be like if you're not good at track, well then you suck at sports.
1: Right, right.
0: And we're like, well, there's other sports, right? There's other ways to do this. You know, there are people who cannot play baseball but are absolutely obsessed with the numbers and about the statistics and about the history of it, right? And those people are also have the same interest than the people who play the game who have a kind of intelligence about their body and hand-eye coordination and physicality that I don't possess, right? So like there's this idea that like we have all these different kinds of knowledge and they're all relative and relevant to one another, that we don't have to think about math or history as like memorizing these facts, right? It can be other things. And that's another thing, a way that I want, I think our education system could be reformed, right? Would be to focus more on how do we approach these problems? Because again, like, I'm never going to go work at NASA, right? I had no interest in it, you know? So like being able to do the math never appealed to me, but talking about the math and thinking about it, I will do that all day, right? Because I'm curious about the philosophy, but there are people who mm-hmm. who want to do the numbers, right? Who want to crunch them, who want to create models. They love that stuff. And though we need those people too, right? And we need them to love doing what they do. And it could have, who knows who, if it could have been you and me, had we been taught math differently, maybe that we could have learned to love it in the way that was like, no, I want to do the math. I want to figure out the equations. And there's also people who are really good at math who might have learned to love the humanities and the arts in the ways that we did if they weren't, you know, rewarded in the way that they were for doing math in the way that they were. You know, because I talked to Steph about this, who always loved math and science, and she, like, her favorite thing, and this is probably going to be very foreign to you and me, who I know have similar brains, her obsession is like, there's only one right answer, right? She's like, if there's a math question, she's like, there's one answer, right? And that's it. It's either right or wrong. And I was like, see, that's the thing I hated about math, right? I was like, why can't there be a gray area, right? Why can't I get close?
1: So it's funny you say that, because I had a teacher, and the same was true in chemistry. They could not fathom how I got to an answer by doing it differently.
0: Right, yeah, yeah.
1: And they go, how did you get to that answer? And I go, I show them, I go, but that's not the right way. And I go, but the way I did this is correct. Yeah, but it's not the right way. And I go, but what's the right way? By doing it this way. And I go, is it the correct answer? Yeah. Then what's the problem?
0: Yeah. You didn't do it right, AJ.
1: And same with chemistry. I remember like my one chem professor, like, I had to turn something from an acid to a base and everything. And there is a simple way of doing it. But I'm like, oh, if I just do it this way, I know how, it will be a base. Mm-hmm. You know, it's like two extra steps, but you get to the same conclusion and everything.
0: Ah, yeah. Now we're here.
1: You know.
0: Yeah.
1: And
0: it's like, not efficient, though.
1: That's the thing. So it's like, first, like, but you didn't do it right. And I go, is it a base? Yeah. Is it how I got there? They go, well, it's two extra steps. I go, but I got there.
0: Yeah.
1: You know,
0: I didn't know it was a race. I thought I just had to get it right.
1: Well, that's the thing. It's like, I mean, I understand about the right answer and the efficiency of getting to the output that you're looking for, but that's not how life is.
0: Yeah, and to me, that's not how education is, right? It can't be. Again, like, I get, like, if you're trying to land, you know, a rover on Mars, yeah, getting the right answer is absolutely essential, right? But for every question, getting the right answer isn't always essential, when part of it is learning how to question things, like how to arrive at answers. Like, this is the key. This is the thing I want, like, people out there listening to this, like, who are hearing my concerns about AI but not quite understanding them, this is where it is, right? Like, you, the thing that we are replacing with technology is our ability to forge and understand the connections that our brains are kind of wired to make. In other words, like, part of what education is taking incomplete information and data, and then you using your mind and your brain asking questions to puzzle all that out and make it make sense, right? And so, you know, that is an essential component to what analysis is about. If you can't do that, it doesn't matter if you're talking about math and science or humanities and art and history, they're all the same. You have to be able to do that. You have to be able to take the data that you know and data and information and then weave that into something cohesive, right? But that's your brain that has to fit those pieces together. That's what education is designed to do, is make that process better, sometimes more efficient, to make it easier and to make it less mistake prone. Okay, go ahead.
1: Well, so, like, Al Turning is a good example.
0: Yeah.
1: Yeah. You know, those in the military and in Britain are like, well, if you don't understand German, how are you going to break the code? Well, I'm going to do it this way.
0: Yeah.
1: Yeah, I got to build this big machine. Yeah, I got to put a lot of inputs into it.
0: But it'll work.
1: You know, and eventually it did work. And because of it, we get quantum computing and a few other things because of that. But yeah, he took something. It's like, I know how to do it this way.
0: Yeah.
1: And
0: yeah,
1: so
0: no, that's right, yeah.
1: You have to, like, maybe not follow exactly what I'm doing, but at least understand, like, this is how I operate. And that's, like, the one, I don't want to say a failure, I think the one of the misunderstandings in education is not every single student has the same operating manual.
0: Right.
1: You know?
0: And we don't want them to, right?
1: No.
0: That's the thing that's, like, we benefit as a species, as a society, from the more people solving problems in different ways, right? We should be not encouraging people to solve every problem the same way, the most efficient way, or the right way, but any way that gets us to a solution that is workable, right? That solves the problem that we have. And as you've described it, this is perfectly illustrates what kinds of mistakes conventional thinking can land us in, right? Because we're like, no, we already have a solution to that problem, and it already works. And so you're like, well, yeah, it might work, but it what if we did it this way? It might produce some other kind of outcome, right? Like, that is also, like, not necessarily something that our education system is designed to do, right? To say, like, we're trying to teach this to you very efficiently, right, very quickly, because it's very competitive. And that is also, I think, counterintuitive to the idea of teaching people to love learning. And I think another element of this is, and you and I, you know, are both on the same page, I know, about this, which is, like, how do we also teach critical theory, critical analysis, you know, or as you call it, radical pedagogy, right? Broadly speaking, the same things. To me, these things are humanities, right? Like, if you teach people about art and culture and creativity, you have to teach them about the how to do, like, recognize logical fallacies, how to do proper analysis, right? How to compartmentalize our biases and that kind of thing, right? Like, so critical analysis is what part of what I think we're missing in our education. I assume you would agree this idea.
1: Well, yeah, and I think we're also missing different ways to approach teaching also.
0: Yeah, sure.
1: Anyone who's in, like, education, you know, they go through, they try to understand various educational philosophies and psychologies in order to help learners become better in education.
0: Right.
1: But the way we do it in the United States, to some degree, you know, is somewhat helpful, but we don't think outside the box when it comes to approaches. Like, there's an Aboriginal model called, like, the eight-way, what's it called? Eight-way learning.
0: Mm-hmm.
1: And it's a very interconnected approach where it's about story sharing.
0: Right,
1: it's not linear. There's community links. There's learning maps. Like, you make your own map you know, or understand the maps that we know and love, and why are they the way they are, the symbols and images, you know, and all these are connected, you know, in most of the Australian education system,
0: mm-hmm.
1: you know, this Aboriginal indigenous pedagogy of doing things, because they've learned, you know, the Aborigines in Australia, like, they go out and walk the land
0: mm-hmm.
1: and show them, like, this land, you know, is where our ancestors were a part of and everything. And if you go over there, there's going to be a river. Let's go to the river. Let's look at the wildlife that's there. You know, and if you look at some of the carvings on these trees and the images on these rocks, you know, is what our ancestors gave us a map to find things and stuff like that. That's the same thing like we can be doing here, you know, like going out and about and like tag, like graffiti, you know, mm-hmm. it's there for a reason. Going out, why is there graffiti around here? Well, let's talk about it.
0: Right.
1: You know, why is it on this building, you mm-hmm. know, and this artist with their name on it, you know, and it's on Instagram, cool. So it's on Instagram. And you follow them and understand, like, why they put these images on these buildings, you know, and especially if they're coded in a certain way. That's just one of a few things are out there. There's an anarchist approach to it. There's one that I was trained under. It's called Barrio Education. It's a transformative approach where we try to understand the root to the truth,
0: mm-hmm.
1: you know. But we have to do it in an engaging way, you know. How do we unpack the things that we've been conditioned about within education, and then trying to find the truth on a certain topic and everything, but also giving the learner agency, you know, giving them a historical context,
0: right.
1: giving them, you know, a level of consciousness that they need to learn, you know. So, like, these are the people that we learn about from, like, Paulo Freire and bell hooks and Peter McLaren and Bill Ayers and others who are saying, you know, the classroom is a laboratory.
0: Yeah.
1: It really is. And right. we have to even use the city.
0: Correct.
1: And the rural space to understand the context of the things that we're learning.
0: Right. Yeah, that's exactly right. And I think my point, I agree. Like, we need an education system that is designed around addressing our climate and economic condition, right? And those require, and as I think as you described it, they require us to be doing something, right? It requires, like, how do we educate ourselves to be like, you know, part of this is like, sure, understanding graffiti and understanding capitalism and understanding your culture, and then also spending time with other people, like building food systems that work here, right? And taking care, because I think of, like, the Urban Ecology Center as, like, an organization that does this work really, really fantastic, mm-hmm. right? Like, you know, my kids went there as when they were little on field trips with the school, and they would be, like, you know, talking about indigenous food in the Menominee Valley and, like, looking at all these different plants. And so, like, they go out there and they not only educate, but they do the work of preserving and protecting these spaces, right? Like, those can be integrated, I would argue, into our education system more closely and ought to be. Those kinds of institutions. But you think about the other ones that are like, how do we create, you know, there are plenty of unions, for example, associated with the labor council that go around and educate in the public schools about what plumbers do, about what we were just talking to one who is in the who's like, I think the steelworkers union, like, they're talking to kids about, you know, steelwork unions and the fact that the unions are there to protect the workers, right? Like, that's their primary role. So, like, you know, being able to say, taking kids not necessarily to, like, a high steel job site, but, like, you know, my kids in middle school and high school went to, like, the plumbers union and the masonry union to talk to those workers. But, you know, how can we have more apprenticeship programs? For example, like, we got lead pipes all over this city, right? Like, there needs to be people taking that stuff out and replacing it, but also people learning how to do that kind of work, right? Those two things could happen simultaneously. They don't necessarily have to be separate things, right? Our education of our citizenry and our kids can also include doing the work of improving the infrastructure of that same community, right? Not only building, rebuilding schools or other public spaces, but learning how to, again, plant native gardens with the MMSD so that we can continue to convert, you know, brown spaces or concrete spaces or unused grass into native prairies that are capable of absorbing all of this water that climate change is producing, about making sure that our butterflies come back and that our bees have pollination spaces, right? Like, that's the work that we can be doing in our community. We could be teaching our kids and our adults how to do this by doing it, right? And I think if we, like, that to me is has the potential to teach our kids all of these lessons that we're trying to teach them in the classroom, which is like how to do math, right? You want to teach them how to do math, teach them how to, you know, develop a space for native plants, have them design mm-hmm, it, mm-hmm. have them like do the measuring, finding the plants, cultivating it, making it grow. That will teach them, right? Far more than what we're teaching them right now by, you know, sticking them in front of Chromebooks, right? Which is what a lot of our kids have to do. And this is not a critique of the teachers, right? I'm a advocate, strong advocate of our MPS teachers and MTEA. They are being asked to do an impossible job, right? They can't be teachers and social workers who take care of all of the kids in this city and take care of themselves with these minimal resources, right? Like, the teachers in this are and the students are the same. They come from the same neighborhoods. I mean, they're us, right? They're me. You know, MPS kids, and I came from MPS, right? My kids go there. They've always gone there, right? So I'm a strong supporter of it. And from that perspective, right, like, I want these kids to be able to live in a different conditions, right? Like, we need to be able to educate them for something better. And that might mean, and here's the final point I want to make about it, that might mean that the system as it has existed in the past has to go away. Right. And I'm not saying that it does, but I'm saying we can't think about protecting it purely for the sake of protecting it because we're nostalgic, because we want it to exist. Right. We have to think about what kind of education can we have, or what kind of education do we need for the next century, for the challenges that we face right now. Right. It's not the Cold War. Right. We have a different set of challenges to face, and we have to think seriously about what they are and start educating ourselves for it. Any final words, AJ, for you?
1: Other than that, you know, we have to fully change our public education in a way that's more engaging, moving away from banking knowledge to one that is more interdisciplinary among various education subjects, but also how does it apply, what we call transdisciplinary, in other words, how do we do this outside of the classroom?
0: Yeah,
1: and make those actions.
0: Right. All right. I appreciate that, AJ. All righty. We're about done here on the News Hole. I just want to remind our listeners that tickets are on sale for River West Radio's third annual Sunset Gala cruise on Friday, May 29th. 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

Good afternoon. I'm Suki Pett, and you're listening to Now What on River West Radio, WXRWLP Milwaukee 104.1 FM. And we have a lot to get to today. We want to talk about the seven deadly sins and excess and mochi and penis-shaped pastries from Portugal. So let's get started here. But before we really get into it, and I lose track of time, I want to remind you that tickets are on sale now for River West Radio's third annual Sunset Gala Cruise on Friday, May 29th. 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Don't be square, don't miss out. Either you're on the boat or you're off the boat. So, happy Friday. It's a beautiful spring day here in Milwaukee. Gorgeous. Everything in my garden, or lots of things in my garden, are beginning to bloom. But you know, when I plant my garden, I usually plant, you know, I plant all the spring blooming bulbs in the fall the way you're supposed to. And then, you know, like probably in the next few weeks, I will plant the summer blooming bulbs, the tender bulbs like gladiolus and dahlias and calla lilies and all sorts of things like that. And I tend to plant a lot. I think last year I planted 600 bulbs. Some people might think that that's excessive. So excess is one of the things that I actually want to talk about today. As you may know, this past Monday evening, was the Met Gala at the Metropolitan Museum of Art in New York City. And the Met Gala is a fundraiser for the Costume Institute at the Metropolitan Museum. And this year, it was sponsored and hosted by Jeff Bezos and his wife, Lauren Sanchez Bezos. So because of who was hosting it, there were protests outside the Met. There was an alternative gala put on by laborers and Amazon workers at the Meatpacking District in New York, which is like the West 20s and teens, way west where it actually used to be a meatpacking district, and now it's very chic and wonderful. But so the Met Gala raises funds for the Costume Institute, and so the highlight, at least for, you know, us plebs who will never set foot inside a Met Gala, is seeing the photographs and seeing the TV clips of these celebrities or wannabe celebrities on the red carpet being photographed in their crazy costumes. And every year there's a theme, and this year's theme was fashion is art, or fashion as art. And most of the costumes go beyond fashion in that they were made for that person for that day. It's not something that's going to be copied and, you know, sold by ABS or, you know, Express or some of the knockoff companies. It's, you know, sometimes it's someone wearing something really vintage, or, and I mean vintage like from a couture house, not vintage from like the thrift store down the street. But mostly it appears that people have costumes made for them. And it costs $100,000 a ticket to go to the Met Gala. And from everything I've read about it, I mean, it's not something I've ever aspired to go to, and I think it's pretty safe to say that I will never get to go to it, and that's fine. But
from everything I've read about the Met Gala, once you're inside, it's no fun. Like, I've read there's precious little to eat and drink, and most of what there is isn't very good, and people are sort of crammed together in chairs, and it's not very comfortable, and you're uncomfortable in your costumes. I mean, some of these, the length of the skirts and the trains, I don't know how people were walking in them. I couldn't walk in something like that in bare feet or sneakers, never mind in heels. But so it seems especially tone deaf to have this at this time, this year, when we've been in a war of choice for almost 70 days, and we don't even know why we're in this war. I think, you know, you can make the discussion that there will be some way or another that someone can enrich themselves by it, but that's not us. But this gala is really, you know, it seems very much Marie Antoinette-ish and let them eat cake-ish at this time when, you know, gas is close to $5 a gallon. Grocery prices have been going up 10% a month. And if you think about that, that means if they keep rising at 10% a month, within a year they will have gone up 120%. So, like, think about that. If something costs you $5 now, if it doubles, it's $10. And if it goes up 120%, it's $15. Think about that. Think about, like, a $5 cup of coffee costing you $15. Or a $5 candy bar costing you $15. It's crazy. So it was very tone deaf. And one of the people who traditionally attends the Met Gala, since it's in New York City, is the mayor of New York City. And to his credit, Mayor Mamdani did not attend. I don't remember if he was at the protest pro-labor, Amazon laborers, counter event, or if he was at something else, but he made a point of not going to this. And so, contemplating this event in light of what we're living with. I mean, we're seeing our rights being taken away. People are various state legislatures and governors across the South are attempting to gerrymander again to crack and break up any majority black districts, so the black votes will be diluted. And so people of color in those states and those cities will not have appropriate representation. They won't be able to elect the people they choose. I believe it's in Louisiana, where there are two male congressmen, Cleo and Troy, and I'm blanking out on their last names, and if you're listening, I am so sorry that I am not remembering your last names, but they're in Congress now, but the way the new redistricting lines have been drawn, their districts won't exist anymore. And these men were elected by their constituents to represent them in Congress, and all of us
are entitled to have proper representation. And of course, you know, the old chestnut about no taxation without representation has a lot of value to it still. So all of this excess got me thinking about the seven deadly sins, because of course, why wouldn't it? And it's not just the excess we saw at the Met Gala, but it's the ongoing excess and theft of our money and our resources and our house, because the White House is really belongs to the people of the United States, not to the president. You know, the president and the first lady and the first family are temporary tenants. They get to live there as long as the president is president. But that's it. And the sitting president treats it like it's another one of his crap-ass properties. So he's sort of the embodiment of all of the seven deadly sins. If the seven deadly sins were, you know, rolled into one orange, porcine, flatulent, effluvious, illiterate, inarticulate, and that's on a good day, single human form, it would be President Trump. So naturally, the seven deadly sins come to mind. And I was trying to see if I could name them all from memory. And I got five. Now, to be fair, I thought that anger was one of them. It's actually termed as wrath here. So really, I got six. The one I forgot was pride. But because I all know you love Latin and you love hearing me read to you from Wikipedia, I'm going to read them all. First, pride. In Latin, superbia, which sounds a lot like suburbia, but different. Excessive love of self or belief in one's own greatness, often considered the root of all other sins. Or you could just call it malignant narcissism and get on with your day. Greed, avaricia, an excessive hoarding desire for material wealth or earthly goods. See also Timo Brand gold leaf bows and gewgaws and, you know, all that kind of tchotchkes and crap that are filling the Oval Office. And I heard, I think it was on MS Now, on Nicole Wallace, that as of recently, the president of the United States, when he is not staring deeply into the plans of his ballroom, which will hopefully never come to fruition, he is gluing on like fake gold-looking coinage on the doors of the offices of his cabinet secretaries. And no, you can't make this up. And no, he's not doing the playbook that Vinny the Chin used to do, walk around in his bathrobe and pretend that he was insane so that he could cop an insanity defense. No, this man really is insane. So we had pride, superbia, greed, avaricia. Next we have envy, which is NVIDIA. And I thought that NVIDIA was also some kind of chip or vaccine or something scientific. Then we have wrath, which is Ira. And the Ira that I know, hi Ira, if you're listening to this, is not particularly wrathful. Then we have lust, which is luxuria, which is kind of funny. And Wikipedia defines lust as a disordered desire for or enjoyment of sexual pleasure. Now, let's back up a moment here. Why is sexual pleasure a disordered desire, Wikipedia? That definition must have been written by a artificially unintelligent bot who has never experienced sexual pleasure. So let's just leave that one where Jesus flung it. The next one is gluttony,
or gula, which is a disordered love of consuming too much, usually food or drink. Now, again, Wikipedia, AI, this is very judgy. Who are you to decide what is disordered? And who are you to decide what is excess? Really, I mean, you know, if I eat 10 strawberries, is that excessive? Are you going to put me down for gluttony or gula in Latin? And then the last deadly sin is sloth, acedia or acedia. We usually pronounced our C's in Latin as soft C's like Caesar. So I think it would be acedia, but I'm not sure. So acedia, acedia, spiritual laziness or the willful refusal to pursue what is good and right. Now here I take great umbrage at this, because to me sloth is like when I have a list, a to-do list as long as my arm, and what I decide that I'm going to do is lie outside in the grass and look at the sky and, you know, pick out one weed every hour. To me, that's sloth. You know, sloth is lazing around when you're not sick and you have stuff to do, but you just damn well don't want to do it. So you're just going to like laze around and maybe indulge in a whole bunch of all of the other seven deadly sins while you're doing it. I wonder how many of these sins you could, like, if you were eating too much, but you were envying something that someone else was eating or something, I don't know. I'd have to think about that a little bit more. But yeah, so let's get back to the Met Gala and the thought of excess. I mean, on the one hand, the people who go to this thing, most of them are, you know, sold to us as celebrities, and, you know, like I and other people commenting on, you know, these various threads online had not heard of most of them. I mean, yes, Lizzo and Rihanna and Nicole Kidman and Bad Bunny, and yeah, we know who those people are, and they're bona fide celebrities. But some of these other people, all single name people. Listen, single name people, let me tell you something about having a single name. You can go by your single name, but you're not going to get famous because you have a single name. Cher got famous because she was Cher. Madonna got famous because she's Madonna. She didn't get famous because she called herself Madonna. So just think about that. And, you know, maybe you want to get famous first before you just use the one name. So there's that. Now, I'm not opposed to excess on its own terms, but I do think that this is really, in this particular day, at this particular time, I think it's really tone deaf. I think that, you know, a lot of people are hurting. And although I would say that Eric and I are luckier than many, we are still feeling it. He happened to have an appointment the other day and went grocery shopping after his appointment. And was, you know, we do a lot of our shopping via Instacart. Make of that what you will, but when you don't drive, it's worth, you know, it's worth paying for, because otherwise you have to get to the store, et cetera, et cetera, et cetera. So he hadn't been, you know, face-to-face in a store with current prices, and was shocked, you know, came home with a couple bags, small bags of a handful of things, and it was $60-something. And, you know, one of the many problems that this dumbass administration is having is that they're trying to tell people that their lived experience isn't real, and that's just bullshit,
and it is real, and you can't tell people that something they're experiencing isn't happening when it is. I mean, you can try, but you're not going to succeed. You know, you can make up something and tell people it's a fact. You can lie to them. But when it's someone's lived experience, we all know, and this goes well beyond any political party or any other thing that might in way in which we might differ. We all know that the $100 we spent at the grocery store a year ago maybe gets us $65 or $70 worth of food. We see the difference. If you drive, I don't, but if you drive and you're regularly filling your car up with gas, you see the difference. It's a big difference. And since wages are not going up hardly at all, and certainly not on a pace with the inflation that we're seeing, you know, what it's coming down to is people are having to make choices that are unpleasant or uncomfortable, sometimes choices that you shouldn't have to make. We've been Klarnaing a lot of groceries, which means you're still paying for the groceries like long after they've been eaten. You know, I don't know if you know Klarna specifically, but there's PayPal paying for, there's Affirm, there's Shop Pay, there's Apple Pay, there's a million of them where you're basically the company fronts the cost of your purchase if you're approved, and you pay, with Klarna, it's 4 payments. You pay about a quarter, maybe a little bit more, depending on the purchase, up front. And then you pay the remainder off every 2 weeks till it's paid off in 4 payments. So it's very easy to do that because it's like you order $80 worth of groceries, but you're paying $20 up front. But the thing is that the $20 is add up. And, you know, all of a sudden you've got like $400 worth of Klarnas that are all coming due on the same day. So a lot of people are Klarnaing necessities like groceries, maybe prescriptions, maybe gas, and credit cards are getting maxed out. And these morons think that because the stock market goes up and down because the president is manipulating the market, you know, like 10 minutes before the market opens, he announces we have a ceasefire with Iran. And then, you know, after the market closes, then he announces that, oh, oops, we bombed Iran during the ceasefire. And then the market goes down, and then it goes up, and then it goes down. And it's just a bunch of bullshit manipulation on the part of the administration. And they're all getting rich. But you know, this is why, this is one of the many reasons why, and I know you're disappointed that I haven't yet gotten to the penis-shaped Portuguese pastries, but I'm saving the best for last, from Portugal, which I said because I said Portuguese. When this administration is over, and at some point it will be over, when this administration is over, we don't need just like a good Justice Department. And don't even get me going on that one. That's a whole other show rant. We need the equivalent of Nuremberg trials. We need accountability. I personally don't think that this country can ever truly heal or come together until we see the powerful and the rich doing their perp walks and being arrested and being tried and spending time in jail and paying huge fines. And, you know, we're going to need a firestorm both of investigations, hearings, and trials, as well as legislation. No one who has committed the kind of grifting that is going on in the Oval Office, and it's not just the president and his family, it's all of his very rich cabinet members,
You know, we had to give $40 million to Milei in Argentina because otherwise somebody of the Treasury Secretary, Scott Bessent, who is easily one of the most supercilious human beings I have ever seen on TV and has one of the most, and I can't speak German, so I'm not even going to try to say it, punchable faces that I have ever seen. Every time I see Scott Bessent on TV,

0: And these penis-shaped pastries, which are filled with custard, I might add, are a traditional specialty from the town of Amarante, particularly during celebrations for St. Giancarlo in January and in June. So June, we're in May now, folks. You can get there for the penis pastries next month if you hurry. Rooted in pagan fertility rites, these cakes are exchanged as love tokens, good luck charms for singles, and symbols of fertility topped with sugar or cream. Key facts, according to Wikipedia, about Amarante's phallic cakes. Okay, the tradition, I only have a couple minutes left, is believed to stem from pre-Christian fertility rituals that were later adopted into local Catholic celebrations for Saint Giancarlo, a known matchmaker in Amarante. They're also given to single women to help them find a partner. Well, I'm not a single woman. I don't need a partner. One is enough. Yes, I love you, Eric, but one husband or one partner at a time is enough. But the cakes look really good, and I could do with that. And I did say that I was going to talk to you about mochi, but I'm not going to. I lied about that because I just got too busy with excess and, you know, Portuguese sweet phalluses, custard-filled, penis-shaped pastries. But I would like to remind you that I'm Suki Pet, and you're listening to Now What on River West Radio, WXRWLP Milwaukee 104.1 FM and riverwestradio.com online. 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And you can't tell at all, can you, that I'm just really, really hankering for something sweet and something really sweet and something really bad for me.
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0: I can do that. There we go.
1: All right.
0: Hey, happy Wednesday.
1: Hey, 60. Hey, later, Dana. How are you?
0: Welcome, everyone. This is our 20th episode.
1: Oh, my God. I had candles, and I forgot them in my car.
0: Can you believe 20th episode?
1: I'll have them next week to show.
0: Hey, we've got a special guest. Molly Rossiter is with us.
1: Hi, Molly.
2: Hi there.
0: And we'll make that formal introduction and some of the street creds that she brings in just a minute. We have some announcements. Just wanted to make sure everybody was dialed in. 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You can catch us on YouTube, TikTok, Instagram, Facebook, and our email is hey60dater@gmail.com, and you got to spell out the 60. So there you have it.
1: Please send us some emails, because we're always here for either topics or advice or feedback. We want it all. So this is super exciting.
0: Lay it on me.
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0: It's going to be hot.
1: It's going to be a boat cruise on the Milwaukee River, beautiful Lake Michigan, under the Hohen Bridge, with a bunch of fun, creative people.
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0: I just want a golf clap. You did that so well.
1: Thank you. All right, Molly, what's going on?
0: All right. I'm going to introduce Molly. I'm going to use the bio that I have in front of me. Now, listen, she's got some serious street creds. She's been a public relations specialist, former journalist, published author, currently working on a book. Been single and in the dating world for over 20 years, and she has stories. So, welcome Molly to the show. Molly, did I miss anything? You want to round it out with?
2: No, I think you got the good, the bad, and the ugly. So
1: go Molly, go Molly. It's your birthday. Go Molly.
0: All right.
1: Tell us more, Molly.
0: Tell us all about you, and kick this thing off.
2: Oh, well, that wasn't on the questions that I was going to have to do.
0: I told you we were wingers. We like to wing things.
2: I was divorced in 2002 and have been, I think, enjoying the dating pool for 24 years is a bit strong, quite a bit strong. Kevin said, I was a reporter, single mom, doing public relations now, writing. I've got two books in the works right now. One is on dating and the mishaps, I guess is the nice way of saying it, that you experience in the dating world. So yeah, there are a lot of stories. I have to fill a book.
1: I love that word, mishaps. Mm-hmm.
0: Okay. So the years experience.
1: 20 years.
0: 20 plus years.
1: Wow.
2: 20 plus years.
1: Lovely.
0: Give us the highlights.
1: Yeah, give us the comparison between 20-some years ago and now.
0: And, if you've got a fun story to kick it off with, let's go there first.
2: Oh, my gosh. One of the worst dates I have was really a non-date. It was, this has been many years ago, met a guy online. We chatted for probably a couple weeks before we decided to set up a date. He worked in Waterloo, which is about an hour north of Maine. And we were going to meet for dinner, and I got there at the time I was supposed to get, so I drove the hour, and he texted me, he's running a little late. He was about an hour late.
0: Oh my God. That's a red flag.
1: An hour? Yeah. I would have been
2: an
1: like,
2: hour late.
1: Bye-bye.
2: It gets better or worse, however you want to look at it.
1: give us the deets.
2: We got to the restaurant, got seated, and he said he needed to go take a shower.
0: At the restaurant?
2: He left the restaurant to go home and take a shower.
0: What?
2: He came in his work uniform.
0: What? Oh.
1: Oh, my God.
0: So this red flag.
2: At that point, I left. I should have left earlier, but and he texted me about a half an hour later and wanted to know where I was.
0: Oh, that's brutal. But that's a good story. Like we all have.
1: And so then what happened?
2: That's what's happened.
0: So then he wanted to run off and get married, or what happened then?
2: No, I never heard from him again. Well, I might have heard from him again. I just never responded.
0: That's called next.
1: At least he didn't ask you to take a shower with him.
2: Oh, no.
1: I'm kidding.
0: Has that happened to you, Julia?
1: No, but I think
0: there's another
1: funny
0: story.
1: Wow. That is so... Okay, so obviously, like Mr. Kevin G said, a ton of red flags. One of them was time management, and two is just so much inconsiderate
0: rude
1: to you and your time.
2: Right.
0: So,
2: right.
1: Wow.
2: And I was still, I mean, I don't know that I'd been divorced that long, so I was still kind of relatively new back to the dating field and still a little, I don't know, fragile maybe. A stronger me, a today me, probably would have, after 15, 20 minutes, said, okay, see you, bye, and got home.
1: Well, don't you just always have hope for somebody? You know what I mean? You kind of give them, you know, some time and some consideration, but then when they do something like that,
2: that's really, I think, I don't want to say one of my downfalls, but I always approach every person with the belief that they have a clean slate. Whatever they've done to somebody else.
0: That's called benefit of the doubt.
1: That's kind.
0: Or doubt the benefit, whatever.
2: Yeah. And so, you know, what they decide to put on that slate is on them. If they want to dirty it up the first meeting, then that's on them.
1: Well, he was dirty because he had to take a shower. Just kidding.
2: He was very dirty.
1: Oh, so tell us a positive one.
2: Well, I mean, I'm still single, so I don't know how positive a lot of them are. But I mean, there have been a lot of really good dates, you know, where you just don't click.
1: Okay.
2: You date somebody for a little while,
0: right,
2: and at some point you think, you know, you're a great guy. We have a lot in common, but I'm just not feeling it.
0: Do you like mentally do the scorecard and like you have to get a certain number of points to continue, or?
2: Oh, there's definitely a ticker. Yeah.
0: Okay.
2: Definitely a ticker. And it's just, that ticker changes. I think the older I get, the more red flags I go through or deal with.
1: Well, and don't you always feel like, aren't you feeling that ick factor faster too with people?
2: Oh, well, definitely.
0: Well, let's talk about that. I mean, red flags, ick factor. Talk about red flags. I mean, you and I have had this conversation, Juliana,
1: yes,
0: quite a few times. And it's always nice to get another perspective on, you know, a guest's red flag. So let's go there.
1: First of all, I need to say that we need to have a show that's called The Ick Factor.
0: Noted. Because
1: right,
0: guys
1: Molly
0: have an ick factor too, right?
1: Yes.
0: All right. Red flag time. This is segue. What are your red flags? You've got a list. How do you, you know, you could probably sniff them around the corner, right?
2: Well, I mean, you can see when you're doing like the dating apps, or even if you're meeting somebody organically, which is a weird that you even have to separate it that way anymore. There are some things you can tell right away, you know, before you reach, relate, you know, before you even start dating. You know, for me, a big red flag is smoking.
1: Ding,
2: treating
1: ding,
2: people,
1: ding, ding.
2: Treating people poorly, you know, ding, if they're rude to, you know, a waiter,
1: yes,
2: or just anybody, that to me is a huge red flag. Because if they're going to be that rude to a stranger, how are they going to treat me if there's an argument, or, you know, or
1: true?
0: Do you ever get presented with a red flag and it causes you to pause, like you just heard the big gong? And then, like, there's this awkward pause.
1: And then you want to leave?
0: Because you realize you want to leave. And, like, this is a showstopper. Has that happened?
2: There was one time.
0: At band camp?
2: There's probably been more than one time. But there was a gentleman that wanted to take me out to dinner. We'd been talking for a little while. And we were going to go to a restaurant in a casino.
0: Okay.
2: So I thought, okay, well, that might be fun. Yeah, I've been to some casino restaurants. Some of them are pretty good. So we went. It was the buffet, and I still was, whatever. And then he pulled out casino vouchers that he'd gotten, and that's how we paid.
1: Nothing like a coupon king.
2: Exactly. So the flag
0: Voucher
2: started coming
0: Vic.
2: up a little bit. And I'm this is gonna make me sound like such a snob, but
1: No,
2: he
1: it's
2: got a glass
1: okay.
2: of milk with his meal, which is fine, but then he drank it through a straw, and when he was opening his straw, he did the whole blowing the paper at me.
1: Oh,
0: Are
1: see,
0: you sit
1: I see, I
0: was his
1: think that's
0: picture on
1: so
0: the milk?
1: cute. I would do that. That's so cute. That's so fun. What's his name and how tall is he? Just kidding.
0: What was his
2: It
0: age?
2: really wasn't that fun, Julia.
1: Okay. I thought it was cute, but okay, then what happened?
2: He was just kind of, I don't know. I mean, and I'm probably being, I don't know. He also did not look anything like his profile
1: Oh,
2: photo.
1: see,
0: Oh,
1: that's a
2: So there
1: big
2: was
1: red
2: that
1: flag.
2: level of disappointment already going into it.
1: Yes.
2: And then he wanted, he asked if we wanted to go play a few games. So I figured, I brought some ones. Why not? When it's going to be at a casino, I figured that was part of the agenda. And he again pulled out his vouchers.
0: Oh my. Oh my.
2: And
1: Can you say gambling addict?
2: he kept, I mean, when he would win, he would reach over to me and, massage my shoulders, or it was just ick factor, constant ick.
1: I get it.
2: It was just not,
1: So essentially
2: I don't know if
1: you
2: we
1: were
2: did it.
1: kind of fitting into his lifestyle, or trying he was trying to get you to fit into his lifestyle of gambling in some
0: Gambling Gary.
1: shape or form. Do you agree or disagree?
2: I think that was part of it. I think it was, bringing me into his world at the casino, and
1: You
2: I
1: just
2: have
1: weren't.
2: nothing against casinos. I can get great music in a casino. I
1: I
2: go
1: love the
2: and every
1: Potawatomi
2: now
1: in
2: and then,
1: Milwaukee,
2: but
1: but yeah.
2: it's, I don't know. It was a very weird vibe the entire night. And so
1: How did it
2: at
1: end?
2: one point I was just like, I'm not feeling well. I think I need to go home.
1: Oh, you used
0: They're not
1: that.
0: feeling
1: I'm not
0: well.
1: feeling well. Okay.
0: Yeah.
1: But did you win? That's what I want to
2: No, that's the thing, is I didn't even win any money.
1: It wasn't even like a winning night for you. But.
2: He bought dinner and I still lost 20 bucks.
0: Oh.
1: With his vouchers. So,
2: With
1: yeah,
2: his vouchers.
1: I understand that.
0: So my question is, where does Gambling Gary fit into your book? Is that chapter 2, chapter 10?
2: That's just one date. I think it's going to be, there'll be like an appendix of, kind of dodged a bullet kind of things. I think
0: All right, so
2: the
1: that
2: chapters in the
1: was
2: book are going to be more about ones that probably took a little bit longer for me to catch on.
0: so let's talk about the online thing where you likely have some red flags going through profiles, right? You do swipe left, swipe and right, and what's your rule book look like?
2: Well, I mentioned when we were
1: That's my
2: testing
1: okay.
2: the mic, I got one just right before you logged on. A man who his name's Nick, says he's 66 and he's all of maybe 25.
1: 25?
2: That he looks like a very young child.
0: Oh
2: He
0: boy.
2: looks younger than my kids,
0: And
2: so
0: I'm saying boy.
1: love that.
2: he's certainly not 66. I don't
0: Wow.
2: know anybody that ages that
0: Well,
2: well.
0: some young men just like them older,
1: Well,
2: Well,
1: some women like
2: that's
1: them
2: fine.
1: younger.
0: Mrs. Robinson.
2: That's fine.
0: You're turning red. I love it. Oh, wait, you started out
1: So what
0: red.
1: happened with that one?
2: I swiped off. I'm like that. I mean, this literally. He just liked me within the last hour. So no.
0: Oh, so
1: What did she say? Women, what? I
0: I
1: missed
0: missed
1: that.
0: that. Can you repeat?
2: Oh, I said this. I swiped off. This literally just happened within the last hour.
0: Oh, wow,
2: So,
0: that's a recent one. Okay,
2: yeah.
0: so talk us through profile management, right? What's swipe left worthy, and what is swipe right worthy?
1: Yes, I love that. Love your terminology.
2: Okay, with I've been single for a very long time, so I've been on the apps on and off pretty often. one thing that really is a no is when I see somebody who's been on the apps for a long time or is back on the apps.
1: Photo. Repeat offenders.
0: Yeah.
2: Yeah. I mean, I'm a repeat offender.
1: Me too.
2: But my photos are always updated. You know, right, I mean, I don't look the same this year as I did 2 years ago or 5 years ago.
0: Right.
1: Yes.
2: A lot of men out there think they do. And I really doubt that
0: Big
2: they do.
0: Differ.
2: I mean, one guy that I did go out with, I see him on there. I mean, he's turned into a friend, and I see him on there.
1: I used to see Kevin on there.
2: And I'm going to share the link to this, and he's going to hear this and think, was that me? Yes.
0: Yeah,
2: yes,
0: maybe. Yeah. We're talking about you. All right.
2: I promised I wasn't going to use names today, so. Yeah.
1: Okay. Have you ever done speed dating?
2: I've always wanted to. I've not ever done it. I've always wanted to try it because that, to me, I think you can tell a lot in the first, especially if you're forced to talk in that short amount of time. I think you might be able to tell a lot more than just the texting and the, because, you know, you can say a lot in a text that when you're not, when you don't see the person's face or their expression or get their tone.
1: Mm-hmm.
0: Or the speed of response, right? Because if somebody takes 24 hours to really think of something clever, they're just not witty, right?
2: I would definitely
1: try it. A lot of those events are scheduled through Eventbrite, based on where you're located, and they now have speed dating for older people, you know, between like 50 and 60 or 50 and 65. So you're meeting people within that appropriate age range.
2: I've actually considered coordinating one because I don't ever see one.
1: I love that, and you should.
0: Oh yeah, if you see a need,
1: be the change.
2: I don't know if I could participate if I was the coordinator.
0: Right.
1: Be the change you want to see in the world. You could just find a bar that would do it with you.
0: Oh yeah, a sponsor.
1: Yeah, get some place sponsored for you.
0: Like, who wouldn't want to do that? I suppose it would just be a matter of a little PR, do some Facebook, Instagram work, and away you go.
1: Yeah, create an event on Facebook. Yeah. Anyway, I just was curious.
0: That sounds like
1: it's a new avenue.
0: It could be your next
1: mission.
0: That
1: could be another book, speed dating in your 60s.
2: There we go. I don't know how many I could write all at once.
0: All right. So we got to go back. I want to hear the swipe left versus swipe right. What else is swipe left worthy? Like I've shared on the show before that a swipe left is, hey, if you've got 5 profile pictures and it's all you and your girls, you know, hanging out, and I don't know which one you are, I'm like, I'm swiping left because it's too much work.
1: What else? Holding a fish. That's my number one.
2: I was just going to say that. Holding a fish.
1: Nobody wants to see that.
0: Or
1: nobody
0: your
1: cares.
0: 10-point buck. Yeah.
2: Yeah. I'm really impressed that you got that buck, but no. Those kind of things,
0: But you can't begrudge a guy his hobbies, right? And if he's got a picture and he's out with his boys, he's doing his thing, you know... I'm going to tell you, you know, like we're in Wisconsin. Outdoor
1: heaven. Oh, come on, Kevin.
0: Heaven.
1: Would you put a picture of a fish on your profile?
0: No, but that's me. I'm a little different. I'm not your average guy.
2: I don't begrudge them having a picture with your fish. I just don't think it should be their lead photo.
1: I agree. What else? These are cringeworthy.
2: I don't want to say a whole lot of them because they're
1: no, say them. This is a safe space.
2: If it's pretty apparent in their video or in their photo that they don't practice good hygiene,
0: like they have to have teeth, you know? Right?
1: you'll notice. Yeah,
2: that's a big ick for me.
1: Okay.
0: Do you have height requirements too? Because I know you're relatively tall.
2: I do have height requirements.
0: Okay.
2: Because Julian, like you, I'm just under 6 foot, so you're a little bit taller than
1: I am. I'm 6'1", but yeah, good for you. Tall girls unite.
2: I do not want to date anyone under probably 5'10".
1: But don't you find that men lie about their height too?
2: Yes.
1: What's that called? Man height.
0: Oh.
2: Yeah, because you'll meet somebody and they'll. they'll say, well, I'm 5'10", and you show up, and they're maybe 5'8", if they have shoes with the little bit
0: of the platforms on them.
1: Well, so I put in my, well, when I was on Facebook dating or all my dating profiles, it's like, I'm 6'1", I'm looking for someone tall, and I'm a walking height indicator, which means when I meet you and you're not tall enough, bump, you're done. Like, why bother? Why waste my time?
0: Right.
2: Yeah.
0: Right.
2: I went out with a guy this winter who said he was 5'10", and he actually, at the end of the date, it was another cringeworthy date, but he was actually probably 5'7". And as we're walking out, he tried to hold my hand and he said, so do you think you could ever date a little guy?
0: Oh, wow. Really?
1: And what did you say?
2: I said, no.
0: Ouch.
2: And he just kind of looked at me. And
1: good for you.
2: Number one, when you say you're a little guy, what are you implying about me?
0: Yeah.
1: That is true.
0: Oh, yeah. I hadn't thought of that. That's.
2: And then number two, you've just belittled yourself. And
1: that's true, too.
0: Yeah, belittled. Okay, I want to switch gears just a little bit. I want to talk about ghosting, because this is a topic that we cover a lot, and it happens in the dating world a ton. I've been guilty of it. I'm sure other people have witnessed it. I've witnessed it as well. Talk about it. What's your?
2: I hate ghosting.
0: You hate ghosting.
1: It's very immature.
0: It is.
2: From my perspective, so I'm a communicator. I'm a talker. If somebody's not interested, tell me you're not interested.
1: Yes.
2: You know, I might be offended briefly, or I might just, shrug and say, okay. But I think to just disappear on someone is rude.
0: Yeah.
2: I'm not a fan of ghosting. So whether it's while you're talking and haven't met, or whether it's even worse if you have met and all of a sudden they just stop communicating.
1: Right.
2: And you don't know where they are.
1: Remember, in the words of Brené Brown, kind communication is clear communication. Unkind communication is unclear communication. So just be kind to somebody and tell them your truth. And then right. I would say, gosh, thanks so much for letting me know.
0: Right.
2: Exactly.
1: Next.
2: I think some people, and I don't want to stereotype it for men, because I'm sure there's women that do it as well. But I think some people are just so uncomfortable with being able to tell someone, I just don't think this is right.
0: Right. Or somebody legitimately is going off the grid and it might be early in the chatting or whatever. And maybe somebody doesn't feel like there's an obligation to, touch base every day, every other day. And then, they come up for air and they want to resume, the dialogue, and then it's too late. And I know that happens, people.
1: What do you do in that situation?
0: Well, I think the right thing to do, the courteous thing to do is, hey, I'm going to be off the grid. I'm traveling and it's going to be, wall to wall meetings. And, if it's okay, I'll touch base, over the weekend.
1: Love that.
0: Which might be, 5 days from now. But, I mean, somebody's got to have that, in their hip pocket ready to go if they just feel like they are interested but just don't have, time to sit on the phone or to to respond. So now I could also make the argument that, hey, we're tied to our phones and a quick text here and there isn't too much work, right? If you're interested, you can still respond.
1: What do you do in a situation, Molly, if somebody ghosted you and then they come back? What was that word? What was it?
0: So paper clipping?
1: Paper clipping. They come back. Have you ever had that?
0: We know all the we knew all the words.
2: You do. I've had to look some of these up. It's so fun. It all depends. I know stuff happens, right? Life happens. You don't know what the story was, which is part of the problem. There could have been an illness, or there could have been
1: a death in the family.
0: Yeah.
2: Right. You don't know. And I think if somebody were to come back and just say, hey, I know I disappeared and I
1: take ownership. That
0: was, right.
2: Just own it.
1: Yes.
2: Right. Don't make excuses. Don't try to brush it under the rug. Just own it and if you're interested in moving forward, then say that. But
0: so I find it, you know, it could be awkward if you're serially dating and you're just putting it out there. It's like, hey, you know, I'm talking to other people. And then, you know, you think that maybe one is going a little bit further and you want to pursue that. And let's just say that you communicate that. Hey, you know, it's really great, but I've kind of got a, somebody else got a head start and I'm going to pursue that. And then a month or two later, they kind of check back in with you because the number one didn't work out. And then you kind of feel like you're number two. Has that ever happened?
2: Yes.
0: You know what I'm talking about? I mean, it's like, oh.
2: Oh, absolutely.
0: So that absolutely. gets really awkward because, you know, oh.
1: I wasn't your first choice.
0: Yeah. So then the temptation is, oh, that one got away. I don't want to make her feel like number two. I don't want to feel like number two. So then you kind of starting over from scratch. And I think that's why some people maybe just decide, I can't chat more than one person at a time, because then it gets, you get away from those situations, right?
2: Well, but I think you hit the nail on the head when you started off and saying you were talking to somebody else first. So if you were talking to somebody else first, but you're still talking to other women, you weren't exactly sold on that first person. Or men, you know,
0: or the timing just wasn't right. You know, the timing wasn't just right.
2: Right. Timing is everything.
1: Yes.
2: And by saying that, hey, you know what, I was talking to this other person before we met and it's starting to go in a certain direction and I kind of want to explore that.
0: Yeah.
2: You know, and just give value to the other person. If it's something, you know, if you really feel value, I mean, don't leave them stringing, you know, don't string them along, but right. Just say, I really enjoyed getting to know you.
0: Right.
2: Right now, I think this is the direction I need to see where this goes.
0: Right.
2: Which makes that person feel a little less like number two.
0: Right.
2: Because of the timing.
1: So personally, I feel that there's different behaviors for different generations of people who are dating.
0: Yeah.
1: I really believe that.
0: You mean like boomers versus Xers versus millennials?
1: Yes.
0: Okay.
1: Yes. I just feel that.
0: Like there's a different set of rules, maybe?
2: Why I don't want to date the 25-year-old.
1: No, oh but they want to date me.
0: All right. Well, Molly, our closing track is on. Should I stay or should I go? And I know Julie's going to bust into song.
1: Oh, thank you so much.
0: Thank you for coming on.
1: Thank you, Molly. We hope to see you again.
0: Dying to hear how the book the book writing is coming along. So we'll have to do a follow up for sure. We didn't cover enough.
1: 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We will be on the same next week, and you can hear us live every Wednesday at 6 p.m.
0: Episode 20 is in the books.
1: 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Hey 60, this is Julianne and Kevin G.
0: Whoop, whoop. I'm never doing that again. All
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0: It is MK Direct Show, so live on y'all radio dials, man. And we have another great, great, very exciting show for you guys today, man. As always, man, again, this is MK Direct Show, so we are locked and loaded with a very great show for you guys today. Still waiting on my co-host to get here. I don't know what's going on with her. She might be caught in the flood, you know, from back in August of 2025. You know, that's the type of rain that's coming back to us again this year. And as always, I thought it was April showers brings May flowers, and they're definitely bringing a lot of rain to us together. So we're going to see a lot of blooming flowers in April. I mean, in the month of May. So we'll see how that goes. But, yeah, guys. So I'm Cartier Chris, the host of the show. Still waiting on my co-host to get here, like I said. If you guys want to tap into us, you can follow us on the IG page, which is mkdirectsocial@gmail.com. You can also follow us on TikTok. We are also on Twitter. We also are on Snapchat too as well. Basically all major platforms. You can catch us at more community events. We have Deer City coming up May 8th, which is a huge event that we got going on in the city for all artists. If you're an artist, you want to tap into that because there's a lot of opportunities for you to tap in for that. And just a couple quick things from River West. We have a annual boat cruise. We're going to be doing some great things for that. And that's going to be going on. The annual Sunset Gala Cruise is going to be May 29th. You're able to join us for an unforgettable night of water and help truly keep independent Milwaukee media alive. There's going to be karaoke going on there. It's going to be great food, great artists. And boarding starts at 6:30. Tickets are awaiting. If you want to check that out, you can go on riverwestradio.com to get your tickets for that too as well. There's also going to be raffles and a lot of other prizes too as well. So if you guys want to tap in for that. Very great experience. From the times that I've known about it, it's always been a great atmosphere. Very good people, very good scenery. Hopefully it doesn't rain on that day. So, yeah, we have a great time. With that being said, let's get into some events that we have going on. Some local news. Steve DeStoner got kicked out of the rave for talking to T-Pain's mistress, which is very unfortunate. So, Steve, man, you gotta be smooth, man. He said he didn't do it. I believe him. I think T-Pain probably overreacted. I think maybe she just wanted to get a picture, and he kind of, you know, got a little jealous over the situation. So I feel like that's what happened. But all ill is what it is, and he should be fine. But April 22nd at 8 p.m., guys, we do have at the Miramar Theater, Talib Kweli will be performing. April 18th, we do have the Tory Lowe Community Cleanup, which is coming. So if you guys are feeling kind of festive, you guys want to help out the community, you guys want to do something for a good cause, make sure you tap into the Tory Lowe Cleanup. It's going to be going on 76 and Mill Road. There's three other locations. I'm going to be at the 76th Street location, which is off of Mill Road, Good Hope area. And then there's another one, which is at the Lady Piss Mortuary, which is off of 20th and Capitol. So if you know anything about those areas, very, very bad floodwaters in those areas. A lot of trash, a lot of debris. They just need a lot of help, and we're here to help them out. All right. Also, April 18th, we do have Juice Fest, you know, featuring their artist CC Two Times, which is going to be making a main stage performance there at that event. Tickets are $15 if you want to tap into them, hosted by Uncomparable and my boy Juice Talk. So stay locked in for that. Also, on April 23rd, dating people, if you're looking to date at Moe's Irish Pub, downtown location, they're having a speed dating night, which is going to be going on at 8:30 p.m. So if you want to meet some nice people, you're feeling very social that day, you're maybe just want to see what's out there, you know, you can go head out there to Moe's Irish Pub out there downtown and check out the scenery. Might meet somebody. Might be your life partner, soulmate, you know. Also, April 24th, we have the Milwaukee Brew Crew going against the Pittsburgh Pirates at 1:40 p.m. at American Family Field. So always a good day if you get to Brewers game. Very good times. Brewers almost made it to the playoffs last year, so let's see if they can knock the Dodgers out this year and do something crazy and take it all the way this year. You feel me? We'll see what they do. Also, on April 24th, we have our fourth AIA Collaborative Magazine release, which is going to be going on at 8 p.m. right up the street here in River West at Timbuktu. Shout out to my boy, Sir Isaac. Shout out to my boy, Juice Talk. Shout out to my boy. Actually, shout out to Erica Herter, too, as well. And also to all the other great sponsors that are going to be on this event too as well. MK Direct Social included on that. Also, April 21st, there is an open mic. Also hosted by our great host, Nini. It's the Y2K event. So if you're feeling like a 2000s baby or you just want to reminisce in the 2000s, it's just 2000 theme. So, you know, baggy shirts, white tees, black tees, baggy pants, Timberland boots, Bapes, whatever you want to put on, you know. Have a great time. It's going to be open mic, too. It's $5 for open mic, and it goes on from 8 p.m. until 11 or till 12 o'clock, depending on how well the event goes, which the last one went very well, so it might be going to 12 o'clock this time again, guys. Also, on April 23rd, we do have something unusual, but something that kind of sparked my attention a little bit. If you guys are familiar with the game Rock, Paper, Scissors, right? Rock, Paper, Scissors, shoot. There's a competition going on at the Lakefront Brewery at 6:30 p.m., sponsored by Playworks. So I think they're giving away a grand prize. I'm not sure what the prize is in regards to that, but it's kind of interesting, you know? So I think that if you were a person that loves to play rock, paper, scissors as a child, or even as an adult, or even as a teen, just check out the scene and see how it is. It's going to be a good time. Also, April 29th, we have the Falcon Game Night, which is going to be going on at 6 p.m. So if you're in the mood for fun games and activities, might want to get out the house and enjoy yourself. Falcon Game Night is going on at the Falcon Bowl, so stay tuned for that, guys. It's going to be a great one. With that being said, let's get into our interview today. No cap. So, as always, guys, MK Direct Social is a very eccentric show. And we've had this guest on the show before, but I'm not going to name drop. So, with that being said, man, talk to him, my guy. Tell him who we have on the radio with us today.
1: Man, what's happening, everybody? It's your boy, OB2 Litty.
0: Let's go, man. How you feeling today, man?
1: Man, 2 Litty, man. We in the building, man.
0: Let's go.
1: We out here.
0: So, you were at the last Deer City event, and the reason we got you out here again is because you were one of the winners of their Deer City radio interviews, right?
1: Man, that's what's up.
0: So, we always like to provide opportunities to artists that are on that platform, like to get their critique of how we can make things better for them, and also get a life story as to who you are as an artist, so that way when other people are looking to figure out who you are and what you got going on, we could put them right onto the spot to know what's going on with you. You know what I'm saying?
1: Got you.
0: So with that being said, man, just give them a little bit about yourself, man. Tell them about where you're from, what got you interested in music, and then we'll go from there.
1: Yeah, so look, man, I'm from the east side of Milwaukee, you know? Look, I've been writing and rapping since I was a youngin', you know? It's just been in the family, so I just been keeping it up and keeping it going. So at least right now I built a foundation where I've been, you know, everything's been consistent. Man, the music's been popping. Everything's been popping. I've been meeting new people. Man, we just blowing up, you know.
0: And I definitely can respect that, and I definitely hear it, man. You got a bunch of new songs that you've been doing, man. You actually sent us a song, too, that we're going to be taking a look at in a second here. And as always, if any artist wants to submit their music, you can always do so by sending it into mkdirectsocial@gmail.com. We're going to review it. We're going to make sure it's clean, because that's what we can do on the radio. We don't want to get fined. We don't want to get beat up by the manager here, too, as well. Because he's a good guy, guys. No worries on that. But we do have to make sure that the music is clean, man. Just courteous for listeners out there that might be children with very, very young ears, if you know what I mean. So tell us about your experience and what you got going on coming up. All right, guys, man. So if you guys tapped into the last interview, that was a little preview about what we had from the last one. We had Mr. MK Obi-Wan was the winner of the Deer City Freestyle Friday competition that we have every first Friday at the Next Bar at 1732 East North Avenue. And if you guys want to check in with us, we have another event coming out this this coming Friday, which is going to be May 8th. It's going to be called the Cinco de Mayo edition, but we decided to put a Mardi Gras theme to the actual event. And it's going to be a lot of great artists that are going to be tapped into this event too as well. There are going to be a lot of great performers. This time we have a 3-peat for the championship, which is going to be between D-Lo, Big Dave, and then our contender. So with that being said, guys, make sure you guys tap into that. Tickets are on hand with us today. For any artist that has not had a chance to get their tickets, please see MK Direct Social on the IG channel, or please contact us at mkdirectsocial@gmail.com. With that being said, let's get into this interview that we have today. Today is going to be a very exciting show. I have with me today my co-host. How you feel today, Nene?
2: You know, it's a gloomy day, so I just feel like, I don't know.
0: A little blah today.
2: Ah. It's okay, though. You know, we live. It's Friday. We're here at the show, at the station, and we have some wonderful guests with us today. So
0: let's go.
2: You know, I'm really excited for that. It's good to have you back, by the way, Cardi.
0: I appreciate that.
2: Because we missed you last week. Not next week, but last week. So yeah, y'all know what's up.
3: For sure, for sure. And real quick before we get into this, we are having an annual Sunset Gala Cruise on Friday, May 29th. 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Let's get into this interview. Who do we have the privilege of speaking to today?
4: Violetta Joseph.
3: Let's go. And for those that don't know Miss Violetta Joseph, man, she is a very prolific, very profound person in the community. She does a lot of great things as far as movie roles, but I'm not going to butcher that. I'm going to let her tell you what she has to offer and a little bit of background about her. Go ahead, Miss Violetta.
4: Well, Milwaukee is full of talent. That's music, acting, people who have skills to produce these things. And so I decided that in my old age, I would start making movies. I loved it all my life. I've been in entertainment for about 40 years.
3: Let's go.
4: So I loved it, and I love people who love it as much as I do. So right now, we're in the neighborhood shooting Baby, and I just got a contract for 4 films.
3: Let's go.
4: In the next 90 days, we'll do 4 films. And I'm working on a TV series. I'm trying to get on one of these stations here, and it looks like it might happen. I'm saying is, if you want to act, if you got talent, if you got music, if you got skills behind the camera, in front of the camera, come with me. Because Milwaukee can pop out here just like everybody else. Detroit's screaming they're the baddest right now. I don't think that's a fact. I think that's an illusion.
3: Yeah, I think we got to shut that down, right?
4: Yeah, we got to close that door on that right away. Because some good stuff came out of here. I've got a few movies that I worked on with some people. Trust Nobody with Jamal Woodard.
3: Okay.
4: Those are million views.
3: Okay.
4: They over millions of views, and I wrote the script for those things.
3: So real quick, just give them a little background about you. Are you from Milwaukee?
4: No, I'm originally from East Chicago, Indiana.
3: Let's go.
4: And I moved here in 1987.
3: Okay.
4: After they killed my brother, shot my friend, and
3: sorry,
4: it was just
3: that.
4: A whole lot of stuff going on that said it was time to change locations.
3: So he was going around in that Michael Jackson era then.
4: Yeah.
3: So you know all about
4: that. I lived on 2556 Monroe down
3: right
4: the
3: down
4: street.
3: Right down the street.
4: Paper
3: right
4: boy.
3: Down the street.
4: His brother Jermaine was my paper boy.
3: Okay, that's what's up. That's what's up.
4: Our stars don't hide from us. He was performing in clubs then. When he was a little kid, he was performing in Mr. Lucky's and the Blue Room, Adam's Lounge. They were all over doing their little music thing, you know.
3: That's what's up.
4: And I was lucky enough to be there. I was lucky enough to be in that grade. But I'm really asking all people in Milwaukee to come together, especially the music and the act, the visual artists and all that kind of stuff. We need to get together, man. We need to put this place on the map. We got talent going to waste. We got people competing. You can't compete when you're broke.
3: I definitely agree with you on that.
4: We all here together. You know, somebody got to make some money,
3: right,
4: so it'll be something to reach for.
3: Right, got
4: to
3: reach in the pot and put it together.
4: Yeah.
3: I feel you on that.
4: So stop playing with us. Come on out here and do this thing with us, y'all. We'll be shooting next week. I'm going to post. I'm going to need extras.
3: Okay.
4: I'm looking for some victims.
3: Okay,
4: that's what
3: we're
4: looking for next week.
3: Some victims?
4: Yeah. Cardi B missed his turn.
3: Oh, Lord.
4: I'm calling you Cardi B because you was not there.
3: Was it the Tuesday session we had? Okay.
4: Yeah, that was
3: so
4: it.
3: We do have the location for the bar scene.
4: Yeah.
3: You guys want to contact him and lock him in for that one too.
4: 1732, right?
3: Yep. So he already agreed to it. He just wants to get the release figured out for you guys to do that, and then it's just up and it's smooth sailing.
4: That's the way to go.
3: So quick question. What do you think is the hardest thing in developing a movie besides getting actors to get on the scene?
4: Do it.
3: Just
4: the hardest thing is doing it.
3: Just doing it?
4: Yeah, because everybody starts, you know, they start thinking they're going to fail. You're going to fail at something. You might as well get out there with something.
3: Right,
4: so you have something to fail with, you know? People don't understand. You cannot be, I'm not scared of nothing.
3: Okay, I'm with you on
4: that. You know what I'm saying? I go in the White House, I'll ask the president, can you give me a couple of dollars? It's no. He got 2 options. All he can say is yes or what?
3: Or no.
4: Okay, then.
3: Right.
4: Stop being scared of stuff.
3: Not with you on that. I'm definitely with you on that.
4: If you go to the front door and they close it, go to the back door.
3: Right.
4: That's what I'm saying.
3: Okay.
4: Don't never be afraid to put yourself out there. Because you don't never know where your calling is.
3: I agree with you on that.
4: You know, you never know what you're supposed to be doing. I know a guy. This is crazy.
3: Talk to me.
4: But he wanted to be a boxer.
3: Okay. It's not Muhammad Ali, is it?
4: No.
3: Okay, all right.
4: So he was a Golden Glove. He was a Golden Glove champ in my city.
3: So he succeeded.
4: Yeah. But he was a boxer.
3: Okay.
4: But we never had an idea that he could sew.
3: Mm.
4: He could tail and sew. But that was his love.
3: Okay.
4: Now he got his own clothing line. His name is Von Jelks. You can look him up.
3: Von Jelks. Let's go.
4: That's Von Jelks. I ain't going to tell you nothing I can't give you no back on.
3: Hey, talk to him. Receipts.
4: Yeah, I got that. Go. I got that.
2: She got the receipts.
3: So, going through like the movies that you do, right?
4: Mm-hmm.
3: So, what is it that you're looking for when you're looking for talent? Like people that are auditioning to do the movie roles? Like, what are you looking for when you're
4: people that
3: for
4: are not afraid to get out there and risk being failing a little bit, stop it, not being able to do what I ask them right away.
3: Okay.
4: Because everything takes training and growth and grading. It's right. Like a grade. You go up a grade, the more experience you get.
3: Okay.
4: So, it's like if you want to be an actress, you say, oh, well, get in the mirror, make 15 faces every 20 seconds. Can you show yourself sad? Can you show yourself happy? Can you show yourself contemplating? You know, you do all that kind of stuff so that you can build those faces. So if somebody says you're sad, you can be that.
3: Right, mm-hmm. Right. I definitely agree with you on that.
4: Yeah.
3: So is it hard getting actors to kind of like, because, you know, anybody could say the words, but to act in saying the words at the same time? You know what I mean?
4: Yeah, sometimes people have difficulty putting emotion into scenes. Right. But you ask them to recall things, and people usually do well about that. If it's a sad scene, I say, have you ever been to a funeral?
3: Mm.
4: You know, and then you think about being in that setting, and that can give you enough of a push that you'll look that face. You may not be able to get the tears,
3: right?
4: But you'll have that face, and that's what that's how we try to train people. And if you're happy, like you know, like what you look like after you have sex, you know, and it was good.
3: Yeah.
4: You know, it's a face you have.
3: Okay.
4: You know, so all those things count in acting. It's easy. It's a brain thing. It's not so much as a physical thing.
3: Okay.
4: It's a brain thing.
3: Okay.
4: Because if you can think you can do it and think about that situation, it's done.
3: Facts.
4: It's done.
3: Facts. Wise words from Ms. Violetta Joseph.
4: Yeah.
3: So what would you describe for people that don't know who you are in the Milwaukee area? Because a lot of people do know who you are, though. Mm-hmm. What would you describe your title is to them? Like, if you had to tell them, like, I'm Miss Violetta Joseph, this is my title, what would that be?
4: Creative minds.
3: Let's go.
4: Creative mind, that's all. And that's all it takes. I mean, you don't really have to have a title to anything. That lays the door for you to do everything.
3: Mm.
4: You know what I'm saying? If you got a title on something, that's all they're looking for you for.
3: Yeah.
4: But if you say, oh, I'm a creative, they don't know. Well, let me see what all she does or he does. And there's people that have it, but they become, you know, disillusioned because it's like, I don't know, I can't get anywhere. Never stop. I'm 78 years old, twisted up like a pretzel. And I swear, I'm not going to stop till I have to lay down, man.
3: I feel you on that.
4: You know what I mean?
3: You got to keep moving, right?
4: Yeah, you got to do it.
3: Consistency is key.
4: If that's what you want to do.
3: Facts. You know,
4: my young people give up too easy. Mm. These little feelings get hurt too quick.
3: Their
4: feelings get hurt too quick.
3: That's true, Nene. Talk to them.
2: Yeah, I think that's true.
4: Yeah, no,
2: I think
4: it's true.
2: But I think it's very easy to get discouraged in the state of the world. But at the same time, you have to look at past times and hard times in our history and how those people kept pushing through to make a difference.
4: Yeah.
3: Facts. Yeah. So with that being said, guys, we're going to take a quick commercial break real quick, but you can lock in with MK Direct Social on the River West platform. And if you guys want to figure out where you can find this interview at, you can tap into riverwestradio.com. Click on that blue little alien guy, man. It's going to take you real far. You can watch today's episode and any previous episode that you haven't seen before. But right now, we're going to take a listen to Miss Caprice. The song is called Gap in Space.
2: Yeah, but
3: I hope you guys like this. So stay tuned.
5: Hello? Yeah, it's me. I think it's time we just take some time apart. You know, the respect ain't all the way there.

0: And those are the smooth sounds of Miss Caprice on the radio, guys. 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Make sure it's clean. Make sure it's edited. Make sure that we don't have to deny your requests in regards to that. So with that being said, Nene's going to review it, or myself, Curdy, is going to review it. And you can send all your information to mkdirectsocial@gmail.com. We're going to review your information, and then we'll be able to lock in and get you played on the radio, whether you're here doing the interview with us on the platform or whether you're just looking to get your music out there so people can hear you. With that being said, guys, we're going to go right back into our guest that we have today, which is Miss Violetta Joseph. But again, I just wanted to let you guys know that we are having the third annual Sunset Gala Cruise, which is going to be Friday, May 29th. There's going to be a lot of food, raffles, prizes, karaoke going on, just a celebration on the water. And this is all to help support the future of the truly local independent radio station here at River West Radio. All your support is greatly appreciated. And this one is one of our biggest fundraisers that we have this year. We have a cookie sale that we do like every December. We have a lot of other activities that we have going on. We sell a lot of t-shirts and stuff here, hoodies, merch, and there's a couple other things that we do too as well. So if you guys are interested in trying to figure out what that is, or if you're interested in buying any merchandise here at the River West platform, it is at 824 East Center Street, located in the Milwaukee area, next to a Humboldt Park, right down the street from Uptowner and a lot of great other places like Bremen Cafe. Do a lot of events too as well. And again, if you guys are wanting to tap into something that's going to be truly extraordinary, we do have May 8th is going to be a huge event that we're going to be doing here, which is going to be the Dear City Freestyle Friday event at the Next Bar, 1732 East North Avenue. A lot of great things coming out of that bar there. Shout out to Alex and Ed the Investor. Shout out to Talia. Shout out to all the great people, the great staff that they have there, and all the great artists that are going to be on this platform. We have a couple of them here today. We'll get them on the air later on in the future. But until then, let's get back to the main person that we have on the radio with us today, which is Miss Violetta Joseph. Talk to him. How are you feeling today, Miss Violetta?
1: Everything is great.
0: Let's go.
1: Everything is great.
0: So you got a new movie that's coming out, right?
1: Yeah.
0: And it's called Baby.
1: Baby.
0: Talk to him. Yeah. So with that being said, describe this movie and what it's about. It's for people that are interested in trying to like either be a part of the movie or for those that want to be in tune with the movie, in a sense, that want to watch it.
1: Well, Baby is a revenge film, female driven, of course. Okay. And guess what? Our main star is the 2026 Actress of the Year.
0: Is that Ashley?

0: It's just, I've got a, it's, the whole thing is, this young woman, she was with her family. They were an average American family. Her father ran money for the mafia. And some money came up missing. And he had to disappear, but they were going to kill him. But he stayed away from his family. Then he finally couldn't take it any longer, and he came home. That's and these crazy. People came into the house and murdered everything. They shot baby, too, but they didn't kill baby.
1: So baby is the female lead, right?
0: Yeah, she's the lead.
1: Okay, nice.
0: And she dedicated her life to going out and killing every one of them.
1: Oh, wow.
0: So there's a lot of killing in it, but we all know about that. It's real. You know, we all know it's real. But she's not going to let them get away with taking her family out.
1: Man, I definitely can respect that in all regards to that. Yeah, it sounds like it's going to be an excellent movie. Now, for those that don't know about Milwaukee, man, Milwaukee is becoming a movie hub. We're trying to take over. We got a lot of great people that do a lot of great things here, such as Miss Violetta herself. We have Arnisto Studios. We also have my boy Swift Sloan that does a lot of stuff too as well. There's Teddy TV, Teddy Roden that does a lot of great things, and a lot of great artists that are attached to that platform too as well.
0: Teddy was at the shoot Monday. He was there Monday.
1: Was he?
0: He came in as an extra for us to kill,
1: Oh, nice. Even in his own movies, you know.
0: Yeah, he does. But we work together. He's a cool guy. He'll work with you.
1: Yeah, that's my boy.
0: Yeah,
1: man.
0: he'll work with you.
1: Teddy's a great person.
0: And he's smart, too, about that equipment. And I love
1: definitely
0: that.
1: Is. He
0: anytime
1: definitely
0: you
1: is.
0: Anytime you get a technician that can do almost everything yourself, you're a lucky son of a buster.
1: Man,
0: yeah.
1: I'm with you on that. So, moving forward, all right, let's talk about like the movies that you've done. Where do these movies debut at for people that are looking to get involved and to see these movies? Like
0: Prime,
1: are they
0: Netflix, what's the other one?
1: The Tubi?
0: Yeah, Prime, Netflix, Tubi.
1: Okay. Do you guys have like premieres? Like, you know, some people do like the Majestic,
0: they do.
1: Some people do
0: we
1: like
0: had
1: the
0: a
1: Oriental
0: premiere
1: Theater.
0: Out at North Lake, that mall.
1: Okay.
0: They had a premiere out there.
1: Okay, nice.
0: That's where I met, what is that girl's name? Oh, Lord, I done forgot her name, but she's a very popular actress. She's a little tiny something. She was the lead in Trust Nobody with Jamal Woolard. She's the one that...
1: She from here or she from another?
0: She's from another place.
1: Okay, like probably Detroit or something.
0: Right, but she came down to work. She's a beautiful personality, though. Okay. That's different.
1: Yeah,
0: you and he cool, too. He cool, too. He could be arrogant because he's done a lot of work.
1: Yeah.
0: But, you know, he's kept his demeanor.
1: So he's a humble guy in
0: a sense. Yeah, he kept his demeanor, you know.
1: Okay. The right people in the right room.
0: Yeah, that's
1: people act the right way.
0: That's what I'm talking about. That's what I'm talking about.
1: Credit is due and respect is due and respect is there.
0: And this comedian, what's that boy? Fat Boy?
1: Fat Boy, yep, I heard
0: him. He was in there too. He's a cool kid too.
1: Okay.
0: I don't know, maybe I just get along with folks. I don't know.
1: That's what's up.
0: You know, so but they were great to me and they did their role. I mean, they did that. Because he shot me in the head.
1: How was the special effects? Like, how was it when you're working with like special effects
0: we
1: on
0: had
1: the movie scenes?
0: A girl out of she was out of Detroit. The girl that did special effects.
1: Okay.
0: You know, it's just people are gifted to do that, to make it look real, and she was very good at it.
1: We got to lock in with her.
0: Yeah. She's very good. It's some kids, you know, you can go to the college and get you a special effects guy.
1: I'm with you on that cuz they definitely do it, especially MATC. There's a lot of, so I went to, you know, in a sense too, at UWM.
0: Yeah.
1: But it's a lot of great kids that work that format.
0: Yes.
1: And that have that knowledge.
0: Yes.
1: Because they work behind the scenes on actual public television. So they would know how to, you know.
0: And everybody wants the possibility of being on a set to work their skill.
1: Right.
0: Because the more they do it, the better they become at it.
1: Right.
0: So, you know, most of the time they'll give you some free time, but they want a little change too, you know.
1: I'm with you on that. I'm with you on that. I'm definitely with you on that.
0: The only thing in this city here, we don't have any film credits through the city. You know, the city doesn't give film credits.
1: Okay.
0: And
1: so you'd have to manually put that in on the system as they roll through, but then nobody would get
0: credit
1: for
0: that. Talking about money.
1: Oh, that type of stuff. Okay,
0: yeah,
1: right.
0: Or exchange for the money you spend in the city. They don't do that.
1: That's
0: they don't
1: crazy.
0: Do that. If they did, maybe if they did, please correct me because I have asked. Nobody seems to find dollars.
1: Okay.
0: But they got a lot of programs that don't fit certain criteria.
1: That's crazy.
0: And independent film is really difficult. Even we need our own film festival. They just had a film festival.
1: We definitely do.
0: And, I mean, it's just a lot of things that need to change and need to be brought into the realm, you know, of this industry we're in.
1: Yeah, I definitely could agree with you on that.
0: So
1: quick question. Mm-hmm. So,

0: Hey, before we wrap things up and get into the second part,
1: okay,
0: what do you think is the most important thing that you want to leave behind so people know about your publications, what stands out, what makes you different from other directors, or what just something that you just want to give to them so people know, you know, a little bit more about like getting involved in movies or just dealing with the Miss Violetta Joseph scene?
1: The thing that's important to me is for the young people that come behind me,
0: because
1: those are going to be the innovators.
0: I'm definitely,
1: you know what I'm saying? I'm just a regulator, because I've been through it a long time. You know what I mean?
0: Right.
1: But
0: right.
1: Now we need the innovators. We need the people to come in and, you know, make it easier for the people coming behind them. We need to work with each other. We need to pull our youth and make them understand that they need skills and talents in certain areas.
0: Right.
1: If they're interested in the entertainment realm, film, movies, or acting.
0: I'm definitely with you on that.
1: Yeah.
0: So, and then lastly, before we go into this last commercial break and then bring in the next guest, what would be your message to the youth? I mean, you kind of went into it a little bit, but what would be your message to the youth for, like,
1: don't give up on your dream? Let me say this. I'm 78 years old, so it can't be too late.
0: That's a blessing.
1: It can't be too late. Whatever's happening in your life is not too late. If you want to do something, make a way. Maybe you can't do but a half inch this month. Maybe 2 inches tomorrow. You know, you just have to do it. Life is not built on right now. And that's what most of us want to happen. Life couldn't be built on right now, because look at me.
0: Yeah.
1: Man, I'm older than air. I was there when it said.
0: That's crazy work. That's crazy work.
1: But just don't give up on your dream. It's never too late. Don't let people talk you out of it. If they say you crazy, tell them wait till the money come in. I bet you be at
0: talk
1: the door for crazy.
0: Hey, facts. Wise words from Ms. Violetta Joseph, guys. 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And I'm going to go to a smooth song selection from my boy Chris Vino, or also known as Cristiano, who just got nominated to be on the Summerfest stage platform. So congratulations to him being a part of the Dear City format, and then also furthering with more opportunities to be on the Summerfest platform. So with that being said, this song is called Born to Love. I'm gonna play that, and then our next guest should be popping in soon, guys, so stay tuned.

0: All right, guys, man, we are right back with MK Direct Show, and we are locked and loaded. If you guys like that song selection, man, that is my boy Chris Vino, man. It's called Born to Love. 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And it's safe. You can come back and listen to it anytime. You know what I'm saying? Let them know what it is about you. Also, with that being said, we got our next guest in the building. He came in and brought his bodyguard. No, I was messing with y'all. But he came in today, man, and he is a full-fledged man. He's a cameraman. Does a lot of great works in the city, too, as well. With that being said, let's introduce my next guest, man. Go ahead, tell him who you are.
1: What's going on? What's going on? It's Lamar of Third Eye Creations, man.
0: Let's go, man. How are you feeling today, boss man?
1: Man, on top of the world. Blessed.
2: That's what's up.
0: So, with that being said, man, talk to us a little bit about where you come from, a little bit of background about you, and how you got started with kind of like being a cameraman and doing the Third Eye Creation.
1: Okay. Well, I'm born and raised in Milwaukee, Wisconsin. I started getting into film and I originally started in church back when I was like 13. So... I originally started like filming our church services, and from there I kind of like took a break on it, like started a family and whatnot. So
0: you got 30 kids?
1: I got four. I got four little princesses, man.
0: Oh, that's what's up, man. All girls, man. You got a headache ahead of you, man.
1: Man, I got a couple of them. I started in church and then I took a little break from it, and then got into some little trouble, and then once I got into a little trouble, it was like looking for a job was kind of hard, but you know, me doing film was something I always wanted to do, so it was like that was kind of like the push. That's it. You can't just depend on the job no more. Now you got to go for the craft. What you really want to do is yourself.
0: That's fire. So you kind of took a negative connotation and turn it into a positive situation in a sense.
1: Yeah, because child support was eating me alive at work,
0: man. I feel you on that. Definitely feel you on that, man. The way the Wisconsin system justice, they call it. Ain't no freedom here.
1: Yeah, so from there I started doing music videos, and I think I did my first one like December of 2018. And
0: okay.
1: Then I ran into bro in the middle of me getting into trouble and whatnot.
0: And he got you in some more trouble, right?
1: No, ain't no positivity around here.
0: That's what's up, man.
1: No, but from there, that's when I kind of just really stayed with it, you know what I'm saying?
0: Okay.
1: It's been, I done had my ups and downs, and I had my lessons learned and all of that, you know what I mean? So, and eventually I end up meeting Miss our other guest right
0: see
1: here.
0: Now see in the face, I remember you, bro, from at the bar scene over there on Appleton.
1: Yeah,
0: that, and then the house scene too.
1: Yeah,
0: I remember that. Yeah, he was a cameraman.
1: We shot a whole scene for you, like
0: we did in the car.
1: Yeah, in the car.
0: I remember that.
1: Yeah.
0: So what do you think is the hardest part about being a cameraman or just having that vision? You know what I'm saying? Like, what do you think is the hardest part? Because you got, obviously you deal with movies, you deal with artists, you deal with people that want like documentaries and stuff done. So when creating a vision, because some people, they just come to you with the idea, but you're obviously the person that has to create the vision, you know what I'm saying? Edit the video, you do the editing too, right? I assume.
1: Yeah,
0: so you have to edit everything too as well. What is the vision? What is going through your mind when somebody comes to you and say, man, hey, Third Eye Vision, I need you, do this for me, what you got going on?
1: It all depends on what it is. For the music, I'm pretty good at coming up with visuals in my head. Like, after I listened to the song a few times, I gotta say Miss V here was the first one that kind of she pretty much pushed me into shooting the film for real. I really had a confidence to do it, because like I ain't never done it before, but it was something I always wanted to do. I ain't gonna lie. So
0: that goes back to what she said earlier on the show, man. You just gotta do it.
1: Yeah,
0: you feel
1: it, and that's another thing. It's really just about doing it for real.
0: Facts.
1: Bro. It's just taking the action, bro.
0: Facts.
1: That'd be the hardest part, because a lot of people be scared to even take that leap. You know what I'm saying? Mm-hmm. They be scared what everybody else gonna think about their craft. You know what I'm saying? And on top of that, it'd probably be like their first time even getting off the finish line. off the start line. I mean,
0: facts.
1: And so, you know, we know it would come with all of that. If the confidence ain't there, you got to build all of that up. You know what I'm saying? The more and more you do it, it got to get built up more.
0: I'm with you on that. How you feel about that, Nene?
2: How do I feel about what?
0: About him telling you that the confidence, when you're going through situations, if you've never been in a situation before, to not be scared, not to be shy, but to just go forth and just do it. Like, how would you deal with a situation and building up the confidence to do tasks that you do in your daily life?
2: Well, I feel like in order to have confidence in something, I feel like you have to have some kind of love for that thing that you would be doing or that you're doing, because you don't want to do something that you're not aligned with and that your values are not aligned with. So I feel like it's important to always try new things and put yourself out there in the scheme of the grand picture, you know, like, oh, I could try this. I never tried this before. I never really had interest in it. And the best thing you could do is put your best foot forward and try it. But as far as doing something that you've been wanting to do and that aligns with you and what you want out of life, I just say go full-fledged with it. Like, have confidence. Don't doubt yourself, because self-doubt is louder than confidence. And one of, like, the keys to success, DJ Khaled, and one of the keys to success and having successors is having the confidence that is louder than
0: not you the next DJ person. Khaled.
2: Shout out DJ Khaled. Actually, no, we don't support DJ Khaled in this time, but you know,
0: for sure,
2: in the old times, you know. Anyway, back to the subject, while we trying to change it, Chris. The biggest thing about winning and being successful is having that confidence and carrying that confidence in a higher manner than the next person would, to make, because if you don't carry it with that confidence, the next person would be overly qualified.
0: I'm definitely with
2: that. That person will be qualified above you, because it's not about skill or talent, it's about confidence.
1: Yeah,
0: talk to
2: and
0: him,
2: audacity
0: talk to him.
2: And being audacious.
1: The audacity.
0: You know, my daddy. So look, what do you like doing more? You like doing music videos, movies, or you like shooting just visuals in general?
1: It could vary. When it comes to the music, it really kind of depends on the artist.
0: You know, okay.
1: A lot of artists don't really be having a whole lot of visions on how they want their videos and whatnot. And like right now, running gun videos is kind of the thing. And
0: just shooting people just moving around. Yeah, and that's about it.
1: And just, you know, chopping it up in the video is almost like, it's almost like watching a lifestyle video almost.
0: Yeah, yeah.
1: And, you know, that kind of, that can get a little irritating when it comes
0: to the editing part.
1: You know what I'm saying? I'm more so like doing stuff where I listen to the song. It's like, okay.
0: Putting together like a story plan together or something like that.
1: Yeah, yeah. Okay. Or just something just overly creative. You know what I'm saying?
0: Okay.
1: Like, something that's like, if you scroll, it's going to catch your eye. And it's like, I ain't never seen nobody doing like that before.
0: That's facts.
2: Yeah. I have a question for you.
1: Yeah.
2: What director or producer, like film producer, anything? Who is like the one like that inspired you or motivates you? Like, because you know, like especially when you're in an art, you like look up to people. So like, well, I'm saying like it could be anybody.
1: No, I feel what you're saying. So for me, when I was younger, it was Hype Williams. You know, Hype Williams did Belly. You know, he did a lot of like,
2: oh yeah,
1: he did Belly, did a lot of like music videos for Janet Jackson, Busta Rhymes. Like, he was pretty much doing everybody videos back in like the 90s.
2: Mm-hmm.
1: And even to go with that, I don't know if he did a Missy Elliott video, but it was a Missy Elliott video with the Brat.
0: Mm, okay.
1: It was like the video. Was
0: I,
1: like,
0: I remember that. I remember that.
1: The video was like the cartoon Mega Man, and it was like from that point on. It was like from that video, and the Busta Rhymes Janet Jackson video was, mm-hmm, I think it's called Get You Wet or Make You Wet,
0: yeah,
1: or something like
0: buff.
1: That. Yeah, it turned into like a Liquid Man or something like that. I said, oh yeah, that's what I want to do right there.
2: So that was the turning point.
1: Yeah, that was it for me. I had to been in like, I was probably still in elementary school then, but.
2: That's very admirable. Good for you.
1: Yeah.
0: That's what's up. So pushing ahead, right? What are the plans for Third Eye Creations as far as like just the forecast of the amount of work that you have coming up, so people can get an idea?
1: I'm still really debating right now on doing a film or doing a TV series right now. Like I actually got it written up. I haven't made it into a treatment yet, but like, you know, my stuff is called Third Eye Creations for a reason. Like I kind of just feel like I could literally, from being with her, I feel like I could tell you what to say and just pretty much set it up right then and there versus me. I could just tell you what to say. And then, you know, I pretty much set the scene up, but still like, okay, this is what I want you to say right in there. Even though, like I said, I'm like 50 pages in on the script. It's just, I don't know if you know, I did my little research and whatnot, and they say, you know, feature films supposed to be a certain amount of pages and short films supposed to be a certain amount of pages. So in my head, I'm like, do I want to make this into a film? Or do I want to make this into a TV series?
0: That's fire. That's fire. So when you say like TV series, is that cartoon series, or is it just like mainly just having actors kind of like Meet the Browns type, you know what I'm saying? My Wife and Kids type TV series, but not so much in that, in regards to that.
1: I guess I probably should say drama series.
0: Oh, drama series. Drama, so you look for people to get into it. Like, hold on, brother. Like, no. Nah,
1: I don't know if y'all ever seen, go back to what she asked me.
0: Okay.
1: Another producer right now, director actually, is Ava DuVernay. Like, I mess with her. I mess with her work real hard. She, if y'all ever seen this series called When They See Us, it's about the exonerated five young boys.
0: Okay, I saw a little bit about that, but I didn't know that was her works. That's crazy. So that's her. That's her stuff.
1: Yeah.
0: Okay, that's fire.
1: And the way that series, a lot of people can't stomach that series. You know what I'm saying? Because it's just too much.
0: Yeah.
1: And that's
0: a lot of racism.
1: That's how I want people to feel when they watch my stuff. Like, nah, I can't watch that again.
0: So you want them to be mad at you after they get done watching your show, then? Huh?
1: I just want them to be like,
0: I'm tired of Third Eye. No,
1: I want them to be like, man, that series moved me. Like,
0: that's fire.
1: It moved the mess out of me.
0: I'm pretty sure it's gonna be like that, man, because you definitely got the vision for it, man. The mind is a powerful thing. You know what I'm saying?
1: You know,
0: strongest instrument in your body, man, is stronger than most computer systems out there.
1: Facts,
0: you know what I'm saying?
1: Facts.
0: So when it comes down to it, I'm a little scared for AI, but the brain, hey, manipulation and putting things together, if you imagine it, it's going to happen. Yeah, you know what I'm saying?
1: Yeah, for sure.
0: So that's a lot.
1: Our brains is like a big mushy magnet. You know
0: facts,
1: what I'm saying? You got to keep your mind.
0: Just let it absorb the right materials. You know that.
1: Exactly.
0: You know that.
1: Exactly.
0: So I'm not finna go to a commercial break because I feel like we got a lot of good content going on here. You got something you want to say?
2: No.
0: She's like, what? Nah, we're not gonna go to a commercial break.
1: So she wanted a break,
0: right? She's like, hold on. It's brought to you by Cutwater. No.
2: It's brought to you by Cutwater. So,
0: you're good to go. You're good to go. Okay, so those of you guys are listening on the radio, man, we're tapped in with my boy Lamar Cudon, right? Lamar.
1: Yeah, Lamar. Yeah.
0: Yep. Third Eye Creation, man, going crazy out here in the Milwaukee movie scene, also in the Milwaukee media scene too as well. It's good to always have a lot of great creators that are tapped in that you can actually utilize. And kind of the reason you got out here too, before we even get into that, was you have a tie with my artist, which is Efe, right?
1: Yeah.
0: So just describe this collaboration with my boy, man, because he out here going crazy. He, you know, dancing, doing the little stuff, you know what I'm saying? And now making waves for himself too, you know, finally after a long, long stretch of just being an underground, you know, bar rapper in a sense, you know what I'm saying? And just on my opinion, you know what I'm saying, what makes him different is the fact that he'll continue to do his own thing in a sense. So, you know, with that being said, you know what I'm saying? I just kind of want to get your opinion on that. What do you feel about that?
1: Well, the way me and FA work is kind of crazy. Like, I don't know. It's like our brains be synced when we work.
0: That's
1: together,
0: fire.
1: You know what I'm saying?
0: That's
1: like,
0: fire.
1: I could be thinking something he had said. You know what I'm saying? As far as like the visuals go. You know what I mean? But the way me and bro got linked was really through my mans right here. Like, he was really
0: Pablo.
1: Yeah, Poppy XO.
0: Oh, Poppy XO. Poppy XO. Call me Pablo. I'm not Mexican, man. He said, "I know Cinco de Mayo's around the corner." But no, so would you, bro?
1: Yeah, no. He was really like, I was really doing all bro videos.
0: Okay, fire.
1: He was really, FA was really feeling bro music.
0: So tapped in with him. Yeah, we gotta get your music on here, man. Yeah, you got clean edited music. We'll tap in. Catch you on.
1: So
0: I got a card and everything.
2: Bro, I need to get like you.
0: Let's go.
3: I'm coming all the way from Atlanta.
0: All right, talk to him, man. Let's go.
2: Oh, you coming all the way from Atlanta?
0: Yeah. Let's go.
2: Man, shout out ATL.
3: He's like, yeah, I got a radio station.
0: Hey, facts. Facts.
1: Yeah, it's been a journey with me and bro.
0: That's what's up, man.
1: And that's how me and FA kind of, because FA really was gravitated towards him first.
0: Okay.
1: See, I was in Atlanta and back in like 2021, and FA was talking about coming down there to come shoot with me.
0: Shoot the video, right?
1: Yeah, some whole other stuff happened. So
0: never
1: I
0: got
1: an
0: opportunity.
1: Up,
0: yeah,
1: I ended up back here, and so as soon as I get back here, it was like he was one of the first cast. I was like, man, come on, bro, let's get to it. And ever since, man, is any ideas like songs he send my way? I like tell him like an idea. He'd be like, "Bro, I actually want to do this. I actually want to do something like that, bro."
0: That's fire.
1: It always just worked. And his music is some creative type of music. You know what I'm saying?
0: Like, right.
1: It's way different. It ain't the street.
0: The typical.
1: It ain't the typical street trap music that right. You know what I'm saying. The castle videos I've been doing. So it actually kind of gave me an opportunity for me to really spread my creative wings.
0: Transpire,
1: you know,
0: and stuff like, a little bit. I feel you on that. That's fire, man. So, I guess, yeah, Miss Violetta here with us still, guys. And she wants to ask a quick question. Then we're going to get right back into what you got going on real quick.
4: Know, this guy right here.
0: Hold on. You got to grab the mic. Oh, talk to him.
4: All right. You know, old folk forget. But this guy right here.
0: Yes, ma'am.
4: Lamar is really, he's got an eye. He's got a definite eye for everything. And that's what I wanted to say when he was saying me. Oh, he already had that when he met me.
0: Yeah,
4: that's
0: yeah.
4: why I saw something in him. And we just couldn't get that finished, but I know it's in him. You know what I'm saying? That's all I had to say.
0: Let's go. Wise words from Ms. Violetta Joseph, man. So what do you think is the hardest thing in regards to just shooting videos on your behalf?
1: What's the hardest thing? Just trying to be different.
0: Trying to be different.
1: Trying to be different. Not trying to do what I see everybody else doing.
0: Yeah.
1: As far as like on the editing side, even on when it comes to like angles and all of that. That's why like I try to veer towards more doing the videos where it's like, okay, this is what I see in my head versus just go stand over there and I'm going to point the camera at you. You know what I'm saying?
0: Getting the
1: like,
0: cut scenes, flashbang, cut, you know what I'm saying?
1: Yeah, I'll figure on that. That's probably the hardest part is just allowing myself to be as creative as I possibly can because it ain't, you know, every cat that do music out here ain't creative. You know what I mean? That's just, they ain't saying that they ain't talented. It's just that they're not creative when it comes to like, oh, bro, I want you to shoot my video, but they have no idea how they want their video shot.
0: So, quick question: as an editor and as a videographer myself too, as well, what do you think is the best computer system to use? Because you have the MacBook, then you have the Dell or the Microsofts. So, what would you go with?
1: Right now, I'm pretty much kind of like in the PC area.
0: Okay, the PC area.
1: But I got a laptop though.
0: So okay,
1: it's a gaming laptop.
0: Mm.
1: Now I ain't gonna say that Apple is bad.
0: Yeah,
1: MacBook Pro, but it's just like
0: too much stuff going on with them joints.
1: Yeah.
0: Too little you can work with in regards to that. I mean, still do stuff, but it's the transfer and all that, right?
1: Just like anything, bro. It's pros and cons. You know
0: right,
1: what I'm saying?
0: Right.
1: It's pros and cons if you choose to go with the PC because the PC gonna be fast. It's gonna allow you to, you know, get real crazy with edits and all of that stuff.
0: Definitely can agree with you on that.
1: But with the MacBook, you got the, I guess the one good thing you have when it comes to MacBook is if you get Final Cut, you pay for it that one
0: time.
1: That's
0: already it. Yeah, that's it.
1: You know,
0: you gotta pay for it again. Yep.
1: I use Premiere. I edit on Premiere and
0: show okay.
1: on Premiere. I'm paying for it every month. You know what I mean? Like every month I'm paying for that. And it ain't all, I'm not always using it all month, you know what I'm saying? And it'd be more than one program that I'm using. But I would say, on the safe side, I would really say the PC, because the PC is something that you really kind of got control of. If you choose to build it however speed it is, it's really on you for real.
0: Let's go. So real quick, man, before we go out of this, please let them know your message to the youth. And if for kids or, you know, people that are transpiring to become you, like a videographer or an editor, or just get involved in the media world, you know what I'm saying? Yeah. What would you tell them?
1: Be fearless. That's probably the biggest thing, because that was the one thing that it was the one hump I had to jump over, was the fear of people seeing my work. And, you know, a lot of people, the day and time we live in now, especially with the younger cats,
0: right,
1: they real antisocial. So I would say open your horizons on networking with people.
0: Okay.
1: Don't just be, especially in Milwaukee, you know, we a real standoff city, you know what I'm saying?
0: Yeah, crab in a bucket and everybody gatekeeping it.
1: Yeah, we not the type of city that's gone. It's just super welcoming, you know what I'm saying? We'll walk past somebody, don't say nothing to them, you know what I mean?
0: Facts.
1: You never know who you just walk past or who you just in the room with, no, none of that. And so I would say those two things, I guess they kind of go hand in hand, you know, be fearless, take action, and network, you know what I'm saying? And just don't even think about it, you know what I'm saying? And if you're scared, do it scared, you know what I mean?
0: That's
1: the best way to do it, just do it scared. Facts. Get it done, for real.
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0: Yo, hey, yo, how's everybody doing today? I hope everybody listening right now is doing well. My name is Watley Yoto. We are here on River West Radio 104.1 FM. I have the amazing, pretty MFP on the radio today. How you doing?
1: I'm great, and yourself?
0: Oh, I'm doing good. I'm doing good. Let me get your mic up just a little bit. There we go.
1: Okay.
0: Yeah, but make sure they're hearing you today. So how's today going? It's Friday. We getting a little sunlight back. We Wisconsin trying.
1: Yeah, they're trying, but we could do better.
0: feel you.
1: But it's great. It feels beautiful outside.
0: Nice. Yeah, I'm glad to have you in here. Not her first time in here. She's been here during sessions and things like that. And I've been looking forward to having her on here to talk about her music herself. We got some songs that's going to be played. And also, not only a show tomorrow, but she's going to be talking about a line of showcases she got coming up. So we got a lot of good things to get into. So just to dive into the life of Pretty P, what got you into music in the first place? What made you say, you know what, the bars that you got, nice. What got you to lay them on some tracks?
1: It's always been in me. It's never been on me, always in me.
0: Yeah.
1: So I used to always freestyle in the closets with cousins. I write a lot of stuff down. Poetry becomes lyrics, becomes music. So it's just about the beat if you have one.
0: Absolutely. Yeah. So like freestyle, and I know I talked to one of my first guests on BZ Bars about this, like, in the sense of writing a track and freestyling and getting into it, do you think that it was at all difficult to, like, start into rap? Because I know you probably, we all, like, got inspirations and people that come from rap. Was it hard to get into it? Did you rap in front of people, or was it just, like just kind of you for a minute till you hit the booth?
1: No, I was pretty much, once I told my relatives, my cousins, it's on. Once your aunties and uncles know, they want you on the scene. Go on over there and show them what you can do.
0: Some of your first, like, family would be some of your first hype people.
1: Yeah, they absolutely were, like, everywhere. Go ahead, spit your verse. Go ahead, sing a song. So I'm just like, but, I mean, it was good for then because now, but it's excellent.
0: I know, like, done perfected the craft, because, you know, you kind of think back to your first tracks and be like, ooh, I did that.
1: Yes.
0: But now you're doing your thing now.
1: Yes, I am. I'm very grateful.
0: That's good. Yeah. So, like, sounds like you started out with a good support system and all those things.
1: Yeah, they were, like, the stepping stones. Even now, like, when we're grown, we still do the same thing, riding the car, freestyling. Mm-hmm. Like, but I'm the only one that takes it serious.
0: Yeah, I know. You're like, you got to show out on, like, you got to, now you got to be the one to teach them how to rap for real, you know? No pressure. So, like, now, since you have the support system there is a new support system that we have the benefit of being part of now. The Milwaukee scene itself, it's grown over the years that I've been in it, especially with the attention that we got now. What's your outlook on that now that you're presenting your music, not necessarily just to people in the inner circle, but really now, you know, music on Spotify, all platforms, things like that, anybody can hear it. What's that? What's it kind of been like now that music's reached a wider audience?
1: Well, I am always a firm believer of it's going to be heard anyway, like, because some people like your music, some people don't. It goes certain places, it doesn't. It's just a time process. Mm-hmm. You have to just be patient. So I'm still being patient. Like, I see it getting a little streams and stuff, but my main thing is I'm a lyricist person. Like, my lyrics, the beats are cool, but, like, everything's in the lyrics.
0: And you even gave us a switch up today for ooh, with a lot of use. Don't forget to use.
1: Yes, yeah, it's three use.
0: So that's the thing, like, Milwaukee, like, you're growing and you know people gonna hear you, rather you even hosting or you can just be, like, on the ticket. You can connect in so many different ways right now. And just to expand on that question, I wanted to know, like, when it comes to your showcases, now you're presenting opportunities. Now, like, you're into that wave. So from that start time to kind of now, how's the growth been feeling?
1: The growth feels unreal, if I'm going to be honest, because I basically went through trial and error, going places, you know, seeing how other platforms are, seeing, you know, how other things work. And throughout that, like, I'm not knocking anybody's platform. Everyone's great. I've been on there, performed on them. I like it. But I just feel like there's a certain way I would do it. And I would like for it to be that way. Mm-hmm. And I do everything because I want to, not that I have to, not that I'm charging. Because I want to, because maybe somebody else has felt like me before. Mm-hmm. Maybe somebody's too shy, you know, to perform, like, or some too shy to talk to people, you know. I'm very easy to talk to, so. Mm-hmm.
0: Especially from an artist perspective, artisticness is, like, if that's the word, to be an artist is a creative place from the heart.
1: Yeah.
0: And some people might get nervous about that. You get nerves on stage at all? Like, you see them crowded people, what you feel? Because there's always going to be a new face.
1: Yes, it's now. So at first I'm not going to lie, I was a little nervous, like, oh my God. It wasn't me performing. It was, what are they going to think of my music? Mm. And I never wrote music thinking about, what are they going to think of my music?
0: Yeah, it makes sense.
1: So once I threw that out the door, like, I was like, yeah, but I don't know. It's just something about the crowd.
0: They is just like, you know, the people are there. I mean, when it comes down to it, the people are there, and also sharing the stage with other people too. And that's why I always ask about kind of the nerves, because I know, like, I get inspired from like the people I watch in media and stuff, but also there's, like, day-to-day people where I get inspired from, and I hear their songs, and then, like, you know, how do I say it? Like, I hear what they do and I see what they do for their videos, and I try to, like, incorporate it. So, okay, yeah. So when it comes to, like, your songs, do you have a favorite too right now? Like a top two or even a top three? You can mention as many as you want, really.
1: Well, I do have my favorite top three songs. The one that's just recently got released, because I, like I said again, people could play, like, a big part on how upcoming artists are, and if you feel comfortable to put your music out because of what people might say. So it was out for like 24 hours before. And I'm like, no, everybody started sending me like messages. I can make you sound like this. I can make you sound like this. I want to sound like me. That's my purpose of me doing my music.
0: Absolutely.
1: So, like I said, once I got over all that and doing my Car Chronicles with people, it just opened up, like, my eyes even more. Like, everyone's different. Everyone wants an opportunity. Everyone feels like, if Milwaukee as a whole worked together, we would be so big.
0: And that's the fun part about it. It's like, now that you're connecting with people, you get your music out to people from your perspective, but now you're getting other people's perspective. Mm-hmm. If y'all didn't know, make sure when Pretty P, she's going to leave y'all all the socials and everything at the end, but she does do interviews herself. So I'm interviewing the interviewer today, you know, so we out here today. We get to get new perspectives.
1: Yes.
0: When we come back from the music break, are we going to be playing some of her music today?
1: Okay.
0: When we get back from that, I do want to talk about that with you. And I also want to get into you collectively getting people together now on the Milwaukee scene. You know, you have multiple showcases coming up. You have one tomorrow. You are now a curator as well as an artist.
1: Yes. Moving up the board.
0: Mm-hmm. You know, so and that's what I just always like to see. It's like, it's nice to see people doing many things.
1: Yeah.
0: You know, so I guess on the last part before we get into your music, would you have any suggestions for people who want to get into music the way that you did?
1: My suggestion is, if you're shy, just watch. Watch and see who a lot of people go up to. The friendliest person. You know, if you're a talker, you know, network. Just put yourself out there. You can't be at home and think somebody's going to come to your door. Mm-hmm. They're going to bring the show to your house. Like, no.
0: Mm-hmm.
1: You have to get out there and don't be shy, because you can't be shy.
0: Mm-hmm. There's a piece of it, like your artisticness. One of my favorite things to say is, like, you know, everybody has their humbleness, but some of my favorite people I work with do kind of have a little bit of arrogance to them.
1: Mm-hmm.
0: Here. And I'm talking about locally here on the scene. They get the emotion. They understand where they are. And they're like, at least while I'm on stage, it's my stage. Then they go and they network really well.
1: Yeah.
0: But you do have to have that passion behind, like, along with it. you know, it's hard to, you know, because there's a lot of artists here. I'm not gonna lie, like to the point where I don't think people even know. It's like there's a lot of talented
1: Absolutely.
0: People here.
1: Absolutely.
0: And speaking of talented people, I'm finna play one of them for you right now, Miss Pretty P. I thank you so much for sending some music out today. We finna run that right
1: thank
0: quick,
1: y'all.
0: And we're gonna be right back with the interview.

0: We are back. I hope you all enjoyed that. So, Pretty P, if you want to say anything about the tracks and things like that before we get into the next questions, feel free. By the way, that was Jeepers Creepers and three U's. Yeah. Mm-hmm. Yeah, but if you want to say anything about that, actually, and just like a side note, I think Jeepers Creepers was one of the first songs I heard by you when I saw you perform. Mm-hmm. And then off of that, I asked you to be part of like the first showcase I did up at Bremen. And I just want to say thank you, bottom of my heart, for popping up for that. It means a lot when you pop out. A lot, like, every artist don't pop out, y'all. Just so y'all
1: know. Yeah. I would like to say thank you, you know what I'm saying? Mm-hmm. Because, you know, you don't have to offer. You don't have to. And you did include me in. So that was a good thing. You know, because I don't have a crowd of people I'm hanging with or nothing. I'm usually by myself. So that was cool.
0: And it's crazy to think that, like, that was my first showcase. So that was maybe, what, about January, February? Mm-hmm. The growth, even just in 2026, from then to now, it's just been kind of wild to see, like, who's, like, been intermingling and contacting each other and all that. Mm-hmm. So it's nice to see, like, just that's how it can work, like, off a song. I heard Jeepers Creepers, and now, like, we doing radio interviews together, and I get to cover a show tomorrow.
1: Yes. Amen. May 9th.
0: Oh, yeah. Let them know. Oh, yeah. Also, let them know right quick. Everybody that's listening live, make sure right now this is going to be the start segment for the events. What's going on tomorrow?
1: Okay, so the start segment for the events, Pretty and Pink. I'm going to have DJ Crumble Guts. She's going to be on the ones and twos. BZ Bars is going to be my co-host. And it's going to be at the Uptowners. I got a lot of sponsors. I call them my special guests because they are special people to me that I want to give a shout out to. People who've helped me out along the way, gave me good advice, been good people. It's a long list. I have Coach, I have BZ Bars, I have DJ Crumbles, I got Juice Talk, I got Cold Flow, that's still BZ Bars. That's his new stuff that he got going.
0: Be looking out.
1: I got Erica Heard It. I got Big Sharks. He said that he's even wanted to be a part of it.
0: Good food. Yes, we did a few videos there. Yeah, it'd be fun.
1: And it's like it's a lot on there. And if I forgot, because I don't have the flyer in my face, I'm sorry. I just still love you.
0: It's all good.
1: Oh, no, I can't forget Papillon.
0: Yeah, Pat.
1: Can't forget, bro.
0: Mm-hmm. He was at Weston. Speaking of the showcase I was at with you, he was up there rapping. I don't know what's going on.
1: Yes, he was. I told him stop playing. He needs to go on here. But he's a fashion artist. Absolutely. And, you know, he's a designer, so I get it. Mm-hmm. But I'm going to be teaming up with him. Actually, we got something going on. It's like a mini series. But first and foremost, I do have this all-female showcase. Shout out to all the ladies that are on the showcase at Uptowners. I don't know. I'm ready, but I'm not ready, but I'm ready.
0: Man, yeah, it's going to be fun. That's how you know it's going to be a fun time, because you still get the excitement in there. You still like, you know what? No matter how many times we do this, we're going to do this, and we're going to have a lot of fun with it. Mm-hmm. And, you know, that piece of excitement is something that I feel like a lot of people need to make sure they hold on to, especially as you operate in the scene, because a lot of things can happen, you know, like musically when you're putting things together and everything. So, mm-hmm. like, so for the night tomorrow, we getting any thing exclusive? We getting any new music? Like, what's 2026 looking like for Pretty P on the music scene since we got the events?
1: Yeah, so music scene, y'all know I'm always working, always down to do work with people. I could never not have time for that because that's how it all began. But I do have other things I got lined up to, you know, plenty opportunities for everybody, plenty of showcases coming up. Like I said, from doing the Car Chronicles, mm-hmm. met a few people. They know people. It's a lot of more people out here that we can't all just see at once. So
0: absolutely.
1: It's good to be able to create a safe place for everybody to come.
0: Nice. So, like, yeah, and then with the Car Chronicles, so tell me, let me know how that got started. So, like, was this all your idea? You just wanted to tap into the scene a little bit more?
1: So, I always am in my car riding. 9 times out of 10, someone's with me. We're always, like, freestyling. Mm-hmm. you know, just having fun. But I'm like, what if I could pick up an upcoming artist, a poetress, a hair braider, anybody who has anything that they want to, you know, promote themselves with. Mm-hmm. I could do that in my car because I'm driving just a little bit, you know. Mm-hmm. And not only that, it created another safe space. The environment is friendly. We don't have to sit in one's place. I don't know who know you. You don't know, you know, I don't want to be nowhere I'm not supposed to be at the wrong time.
0: Bet. That's why you're on the move. That's why sometimes you don't be on the move. You're on the move. Yeah. But on the move talking about good content, good creatives. Like, you get creatives in the car, people that do a lot of things, kind of like how you do a lot of things. Everybody do more than one thing now.
1: Yeah, and that's what I wanted to enlighten. Just because people are out here, just because they're doing music doesn't mean that they're only a rapper. You know, they're artists.
0: Mm-hmm. So, yeah. Nice. And it's been fun to watch. It's been, you know, like I tune in and everything. You had you've had people I know and people I don't know on. And that's always the best part because coming from the blogging point of view, I guess I see things from like a different atmosphere because I want that. I feel like I can be like almost the fan like type of level because it's easy. It's kind of hard when you're an artist to decipher what everybody else is up to because you're up to your own thing. Mm-hmm. But from my point of view, it's fun to see what people are up to because I can look at it from how other people are seeing it. And there are a lot of people that are on the scene and they're just part of the Milwaukee scene, but they actually just pop up at shows. You ask them like, yo, do you rap? Do you do this? They'd be like, no, I'm just here. So you just kicking it? Like, yeah, I love y'all. So they hear it, then they go home. And I'm like, it's crazy to think that that's really like the atmosphere we're creating, a fun place for a lot of people to just be. And it started out as mostly just creatives and just artists. Now it's everybody plus like the models and fans. So has that changed? Like, has that changed perspective, anything like that? Like, how do you, like, I guess, operate throughout the Milwaukee scene when you go to a show, say if you're not performing?
1: If I'm not performing, I'm there supporting everybody. Woo! That's me clapping. I'm like, woo! If you hear that, that's me every time. I support everybody because you never know who doesn't have support. I don't come with anybody. Never. I don't have a big support system. So it's nice to support people. And me doing that has actually it opened a lot of artists up. I didn't know that they were artists up until, you know, you start talking to people and networking. That's the reason why too, like, I'm happy for the showcase for the females. They're getting to present themselves and shine light on the women. And you know, it's Mother's Day the day after the showcase. But you know, I just wanted to create a safe space, and also I did rehearsals. Because, again, some people might have never performed. And I do have some people who are on the lineup who have never performed before. And I want to make sure that they're comfortable. Like, they feel good. They're confident. You know, and I feel like that's what's needed when you're throwing these showcases. It needs to be a place to where everyone's going to be there. It's going to be professional. Because what we're doing is we're prepping them for this big-time superstar that they want to be. Or that they already are. But you know, and it's free to do that.
0: And the thing is, it's like, that's a good point. A lot of people don't know the importance of knowing what it feels like to perform before you perform. That's why I'm glad I do like the producer showcases even. Like, you know, I tell people, get on stage.
1: Yeah.
0: Like, spit a verse, spit it. Like, I mean, if you wrote it already, spit that. You know, see.
1: Definitely
0: you
1: do.
0: You gotta see, like, kind of how you feel on stage before you get there. Sometimes it gets you well-versed, well-practiced, and everybody, you know, we're in one of the more kinder circles, I like to say. But like you say, when it comes to being like the more superstar things, I've also done some coverage and things at the rave and seeing how things operate, like at the Tech 9 show.

0: we're not giving an introduction. You guys are going right into your performance. Mm-hmm. We don't want to waste time, you know. You could give your introduction after you perform, because the celebrities don't get up there before they perform and tell you, you know, they don't do that. So that's my thing. I just want everyone to win, be happy. I am here for everybody.
1: And I'm glad you are. And I'm glad you're here on the show.
0: Yes.
1: So before we sign off, we get into the close, about like a minute and a half left. Where can everybody find you, and where can they listen to your music?
0: I should be on all platforms. It's Pretty MFKN_P. That's my Instagram. It's the same thing everywhere, Pretty MFKNP, to find me. Just look me up, you know. Hit me up, send me a message. I do have Car Chronicles. I do have other showcases that are coming up. Feel free. Everything is for the people.
1: Hey, always for the people. I appreciate you so much for coming through. Make sure you guys pop out tomorrow for the event, and also stay tuned because there's more events on the way. And speaking of events, I just want to let you guys know we have something here with River West, the 3rd annual Sunset Gala Cruise. We have karaoke, prizes, and a celebration on the water for you all. So we're going to have a lot of fun. We got raffles, we have food and everything that's going to be there. I'm definitely going to try to make sure I'll pop out, because I want to be able to take some photos, and it's gonna be on the boat. So if you like waters and you like boats,
0: oh, that's nice.
1: Make sure you check it out. Okay, I'm gonna send this off actually with a little bit more Jeepers Creepers right quick.
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Hello and welcome to We the People, Songs of Freedom, Justice, and Solidarity. I'm your host, Peter Donalds. We've got a nice collection of songs tonight about people over profit, embracing diversity, inclusion, respect for everyone. A brand new release from an artist whose career started in the late 60s, and an anti-war song that goes back to the Civil War era. Let's start with the great Malvina Reynolds, her Creed Against Greed. Here's World in Their Pocket.

Dr. Martin Luther King Jr. taught us that there are no bad babies born upon the face of this earth. All babies are born good. It's what we give them in love, what we teach them in education, what we lend to them in trust, that they'll return to us in that dream of the future. Whatever bitterness and hatred you harbor in your heart, let the cycle stop with you, and don't pass it on to your children, because it is the greatest disease that you could ever expose them to. Because it's a hard life wherever you go.

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You can step right up. Come on, step right up.

One of my very favorites, Tom Waits, Step Right Up, from his 1976 album, Small Change. Before that, It's a Hard Life Wherever You Go, Nancy Griffith with Emmylou Harris, recorded live in 1999 and included on the album Concerts for a Landmine Free World. And we opened with World in Their Pocket, from the 1967 album Malvina Reynolds Sings the Truth. Next up, Willie Nelson, Across the Borderline.

To Hell with Country Music, a brand new song from Loudon Wainwright III. You may remember him in the first few episodes of the TV series MASH as the singing surgeon. It's a protest song in disguise that laments the country in 2026. That's how music critic Christopher Weiss put it. A close listen reveals Wainwright loves country music and loves his country. He's just pissed about what the latter is doing and what the former is not doing. Before that, we heard some old-school country with some righteous commentary on the day. Title track to Willie Nelson's 1993 Across the Borderline album. Next, an anti-war song that goes back to 1867. This version by Joan Baez. Johnny, I Hardly Knew Ya.

Johnny, I Hardly Knew You, Joan Baez, from Rare, Live, and Classic, 1993. There was some speculation at one point that Johnny, I Hardly Knew You actually predated When Johnny Comes Marching Home, but scholars have looked into it and agree that it was the other way around. This is We the People, Songs of Freedom, Justice, and Solidarity. 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

You know what time it is? I'm back again. I'm back at you. What did they say? Back with a new batch. It's your boy, Harsh Beats, turning it up at station 414 here at WXRW 104.1 in the Milwaukee area. You know how we do. We play a little bit of ska. We play some rock steady. We play some soul. We play some reggae. But really, all of this we do for you, everybody here in Milwaukee, everybody who's listening to us online. You know, I hope that you enjoy the platform. It is quite the reward to be able to just rock out with you guys, you know, let's keep it rock steady. As a matter of fact, I want to dedicate this show to our wonderful station manager down here at WXRW. I don't know exactly how much of a public person he is, but we're going to leave it there. And I know whenever we talk about ska, he always brings up one band. So today we're going to dedicate this show to you. It's going to be another one of those great live performances. But we'll let you picture out who it is. To all the fans out there of ska and rock steady, this is an easy pick. You'll be able to know it right away. I mean, just right away. But before we get into it, we still have a couple announcements. A little note was here waiting for me to show up. This is a special time of year. Lake Michigan is open, ladies and gentlemen. We've got the cruise ships in. We've got the lake cruise. We've got the big Viking tour cruise things. I saw that the other day down there parked. It docked, right? It wouldn't be parked if it's a boat. It would be docked. I saw it docked the other day. I was doing a thing over at the Cooperage. Shout out to Jason and everybody over there.